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2: 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Guaranteed human.
3: Texans have only a couple of hours left to vote on a crucial race before the midterm elections. The Republican primary runoff for the U.S. Senate pits incumbent Senator John Cornyn against State Attorney General Ken Paxton. It was just last week that President Trump announced his endorsement of Paxton, effectively turning that race on its head. Iran is threatening to retaliate against the U.S. after yesterday's strikes against Iranian missile launch sites and other targets that were described as self-defense. NBC's Chris Pallone reports it comes as diplomatic efforts continue.
4: Even as the U.S. conducted new defensive strikes in southern Iran overnight, talks to end the war continue. President Trump posting that negotiations are proceeding nicely and that the end result will be a great deal for all or no deal at all.
3: U.S. Central Command's Timothy Hawkins says that strikes were meant to protect U.S. personnel from imminent threats posed by Iranian forces. Iran's Islamic Revolutionary Guard Corps says it has the legitimate right to respond to anything that represents a violation of the ceasefire. Meantime, President Trump's calling off a rare trip to Camp David for a cabinet meeting that was set for tomorrow. In a Truth Social post, he said the meeting will now happen at the White House due to possible bad weather conditions at Camp David. The meeting will reportedly focus on the Iran war, the economy, the administration's fraud crackdown, and other issues that are likely to concern voters ahead of the midterm elections. Yesterday, there was a lot of reporting about Memorial Day travel. Well, yesterday, Memorial Day marked the start of summer travel and a dangerous spike in road fatalities. June, July, and August are known as the 100 deadliest days. State troopers say speeding, drunk driving, and distractions drive up crashes this time of year. Teen drivers especially are at risk. Officials urge everyone to buckle up, obey speed limits, and never drive impaired. I'm Jim Roop.
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18: Fairbanks area weather this evening, mostly cloudy skies, a few showers, and lows will be down to 45 degrees. Wednesday looking partly sunny, highs in the lower 60s, and Thursday partly sunny with a chance of showers, highs again in the lower 60s. Currently downtown, the temperature is 60 degrees.

0: the Jesse Kelly Show, another hour of the Jesse Kelly Show on an amazing Tuesday. So this hour, at some point I'll get to some emails, hopefully, but I got to do a few things, so let me lay it all out for you. One, I have to tell you my Ninja Throwing Star Champion story, which I'm going to get to in a moment. Two, I got a bunch of emails about the Trump versus Thomas Massie primary while I was gone. It's probably not fair for me to just skip that whole thing, so I'll talk about it with you. Probably make you mad, but whatever. We'll get to that, then we'll do some emails and other things coming up in the second hour of the Jesse Kelly Show. So, I already mentioned I was in Japan doing a World War II tour. Took some time to go to the samurai, well, one of the samurai slash ninja museums. I don't know why you're laughing, Chris. Why are you laughing? It was amazing for your information. I got some information on how they crafted Japanese samurai swords and whatnot, but you don't just show up at the museum and walk through on your own. They take large groups of people at a time and they escort you through the museum to educate you on all the different things that are going on here. This is why this is on this armor and this is why they carried this and this is what happened here. And just so you're learning all kinds of samurai slash ninja history stuff. But before the tour begins, the instructor, or I don't know, tour guide, I guess I should say, stands in front of the entire group, a bunch of us in there, I don't know, 30 of us maybe, stands in front of the entire group and says, hey, at the end of this, I'm going to show everybody how to throw a ninja throwing star, and then we are going to have a competition to see who the champion is. And I told everybody I was going to win. Oh, I did, Chris. I did. I told the entire group right away, loudly. It wasn't just Ob and the boys. I told everybody, I said, oh, I'm winning that. I'm going to win that. Ob was, of course, mortified beyond belief. The boys start loudly challenging me, informing me they're going to win. What, Chris? What? No, no, no, no. I told the whole group. Chris said, did I tell the group or say it out loud? No, I told the whole group that I was going to win. And there were some snickers. I think that people thought, I think they thought I was kidding. Ob knew I wasn't kidding. The boys knew I wasn't kidding. But I think some other people who didn't know me maybe thought that I was just joking around. But I knew I was going to win. We go up after we finish this whole tour. We learn the ways of the samurai and the ninja. We end up in this room. It's really cool room. And it had these walls, like all the walls, 360 degrees were targets, these little targets. And you stood with this huge group and they had these lines up on the floor and they handed out these ninja throwing stars and they showed, you know, you throw it like this, throw it like that. And then, boom, competition time. It's like a March Madness-style competition. And I win the first round. And what, Chris? What? Chris said, how do you do the competition? It's quite simple. There's a target on the wall. Who's throwing bullseyes out there? Chris, this is what we ninja do. This is a way of life for us. It's not, I don't even want to say it's a competition. It's life or death for me. I have to make these throws. So the tournament begins. And I win the first round. Well, I should say I advance in the first round, advance in the second round, so on and so on and so on. And finally, shockingly, there's the championship. Me and one other person. Yes, that's correct. As you can imagine, Ob is praying, loudly praying that I championship. She is telling everybody there, if he wins, after telling everybody that he's going to win, he's going to be impossible to be around. I hope he loses So my spouse was rooting against me in the competition. But it wasn't even really a contest, to be honest with you. Of course, I won. My prize for winning was I got to keep my throwing star. Yeah, it is awesome, Chris. It is awesome. And so for the rest of the trip, I would randomly pull it out in front of my family and be all, oh, do you guys not have one of these? Oh, I understand. That's because you're not a champion. Now, I've told you before, you are welcome to email in your love, your hate, your death threats, whatever you'd like to jesse@jessekellyshow.com. And I generally haven't given you any rules. You email whatever you want. If you make them too long, Chris isn't going to give them to me. I'm never going to see it. If you complain about ads, I'm never going to see it. Chris will just delete them. But for the most part, I get all your emails. I like to read them. But I have to let you know something. I will not teach you the ways of the ninja if you ask. These are secret. What, Chris? These are secret ways. I can't just tell everybody the deadly arts. What? Chris said, how do we know that I actually won? Well, Chris, you have Ob's number. Why don't you shoot her a text message right now during the show and ask her, did Jesse really win the Ninja Throwing Star competition? There. What?
1: What?
0: Why don't I bring in the star? I'll bring in the star. Look, it's fine with me. But the star itself doesn't prove anything. I already told you Ob was rooting against me. She has no incentive to lie. In fact, she promised that she would lie afterwards. She said, I swear I'm going to tell people this didn't happen because it's going to be so bad. Chris, shoot Ob a little text. Just ask her, hey, did he really do it? I really did it on my life. I told everyone I was going to do it. How many times have I told you that I'm naturally stealthy? I just blend in. I knew I would be a natural ninja before I even walked into the place. So there you go. Now, let's talk about this. Well, I'll just read the email. Part-time radio host. I know you're not a Massey fanboy, but he might have been the last fiscal conservative left, especially with Chip Roy leaving Congress. They Kavanaughed him. It seems like they could have taken him out without stooping to that level. What's your take on the dirty tricks? Some of the people in Trump's orbit are despicable. What are your thoughts on the whole thing? Says his name is Dave. Dave also says, love the show. Even if the history segments are too few and far between, I'm going to work on a new history segment for you, by the way. I'm not going to leave you swinging in the wind on that. Okay, so let's recap for those who maybe weren't paying attention or don't remember. Thomas Massey was a libertarian. Well, I guess he still is. He's still in Congress. Was a libertarian-ish congressman from Kentucky. Kentucky kind of likes that brand of Republican. Rand Paul is easily the most libertarian United States senator, also from Kentucky. So there's a libertarian strain running through the Republican Party in Kentucky. Obviously, that's a thing. All right. Thomas Massey ends up, well, we'll get to the actual election in a little bit. Let me lay out what happened, and let me go ahead and forewarn you, as I oftentimes do. I am not your mommy. I am going to lay out exactly what happened and why it happened, and no matter where you fall on this whole thing, you may find some of these things offensive, and I don't care if you get offended. You can email and whine about it all you want. I still won't care. Here is what happened. First, you mentioned fiscal conservatism. Let's just focus on that before we get to the Massey part of it. This whole cut spending thing. Now, the national debt for me is a huge, huge, huge deal because it's really just math. It's inevitable if the debt gets bad enough, it is going to bring about some level of catastrophe for the country. I'm not talking about end the country. I'm not talking about that. On a long enough timeline, it would. But we're talking fiscal catastrophe. That is what happens historically. You can't avoid the math of it. If the debt gets too high, it's a big problem. A huge, huge problem that will in the end result and a big drop in your standard of living and my standard of living. That's just the truth. I am passionate about the national debt. Passionate. I am also, however, realistic, and I know that you aren't. I'm not necessarily talking about you specifically. The voter in general, Republican and Democrat, they don't care about the debt. They don't care about spending. This will all bring us to the Massey Trump fight and everything else in a moment. Before I get to that, let me get to this. Maybe you are unhappy with your current fiscal situation. Well, I can't fix that. I could try to save you some money, though. You know you're going to save a fortune when you switch to Pure Talk. You know that Pure Talk is led by a Vietnam veteran. Remember those stories I told you last night? Mac V. Sog stories. Over half of them died. Insanely dangerous missions. Yeah, the guy who leads Pure Talk did two tours with Mac V. Sog. Pure Talk gives back to veterans, getting them back on their feet. Pure Talk's on the same network. You can try Pure Talk. No contract. No cancellation fees. There's nothing to lose. You don't need the overpriced big guys. You need to pick up your phone, dial #250 and say Jesse Kelly and claim unlimited high-speed data for just $34.99. #250, say Jesse Kelly and switch to Pure Talk. We'll be back.
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9: On a recent episode of the Gas and Diesel Doctor Report, California, they're about to run out of license plate numbers. 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And so I did the math on that. That should be over 175 million possibilities. Mm-hmm. How can they be running out?
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0: on a wonderful, wonderful Tuesday. All right, so I'm recapping now because I got so many emails on it. The big Trump versus Thomas Massey primary battle where Massey ended up losing it. But I'm going back to the beginning, the origins of all this and how all this came to be. So I mentioned this whole cut spending fiscal conservatism thing. The national debt is a big deal to me. Spending is a big deal to me. It is not a big deal to the voter. Politicians do not lose their seats because they spend too much money. That is not a thing that happens in the United States of America. If you are a politician, Republican or Democrat in this country, you can lose your seat for a variety of reasons. You know, John Cornyn came out and publicly joined with Democrats on a gun control bill. A Republican senator from God's country, Texas, decided he was going to push for gun control. John Cornyn is going to be a civilian by like tomorrow morning. There are things you can't do. But John Cornyn has over two decades in the United States Senate. John Cornyn never came close to losing a primary because he spent too much money. Not one time. Think how many Republican politicians vote for big spending, and Republican primary voters are never tempted to go vote them out of office for it. It does not happen. The American public doesn't care about spending. Now, that brings me to Donald Trump. We'll talk about him first. Donald Trump is not only a businessman, a real estate businessman. So why is that important? It's very important. Guys who do what Donald Trump does, they always take on debt. Always, always, always. That's really the life of a real estate guy. I'm not one of these guys, but I know some of these guys, not to Trump's level. I'm not going to act like that, but I know some of these guys and they all seem to operate like this. It's really essentially gambling, smart gambling, but it's gambling. Hey, there's a wonderful piece of property here outside of Houston, Texas. It's 20 miles outside of Houston, Texas. I'm looking at this piece of property and I'm looking at the highway system around it and I'm looking at this and I'm looking at that and I'm the good trees. I got a river nearby. I'm looking at this. I'm a real estate guy. And you know what I say to myself? I could buy this, we'll call it 10,000 acres. I could buy this 10,000 acres. I could buy it. And I could split it up into a massive subdivision. I could spend, make up another random number. I could spend $100 million buying this 10,000 acres, making sure I get all the permitting needed, making sure I get everything done, and then essentially do the land developer thing, sell it off. Hopefully, everyone comes in and buys these little homes in there. And in the end, I spent $100 million, I made $300 million. That's the gamble. Now, I'm a real estate developer. I may have a lot of money, but I don't have $100 million sitting in my checking account. But banks do. So I'm going to go find a lender who will lend me $100 million, which I will then take and spend on my 10,000 acres, and the Lord willing, in the end, I come back and I end up paying it up. Do you understand the game? You understand the game. That is the game Donald Trump has played for his entire life before he ever came down the golden escalator and started running for president. Donald Trump is not a guy like, for instance, I am. What does that mean? I hate debt. I hate debt. It's not that I won't take any of it. You know, I have a mortgage like anybody else. It's not that I won't take any of it, but I don't, there's a reason I don't have a boat or a second home or something. I don't want extra debt. I fear debt. I don't like taking on debt. It's in my nature. Donald Trump's not that guy at all. Donald Trump will take in huge amounts of debt. Personally, hundreds of millions of dollars of debt on a risk that this golf course I'm starting in Scotland, I'm going to take a chance. It's going to pay off. I'm going to start a casino in Atlantic City. I'm just going to invest it. I'm going to take out a big loan. I'm going to gamble. Constantly gambling. Debt for Donald Trump is not a stress. It's how business has always been done in Donald Trump's life. That's how the real estate developer game is. He's not unique in that. Every real estate guy I've ever known or heard of, they're all that way, because the whole essence of it is, I'm taking a chance. Are people going to show up to this casino if I spend $1 billion? Hopefully they better, because I took out $1 billion loan. And if they don't, then I'm going to have to go into bankruptcy. Why do you think Donald Trump's declared bankruptcy? What is it? 3 times? It's because he's an idiot? No, he's very smart. That's the game. Sometimes it doesn't work out, right? Donald Trump thinks about debt as something that you do. Debt is part of life. Debt is something you have to take on if you want to make the next big step, if you want to make the next $1 billion, if you want to do this, then debt's going to be part of it. You can't be like me, avoiding debt and be a billionaire. Do you know that? I'll never be a billionaire, ever, because I don't like that game. I don't like, it's just not in my nature. Chris will definitely never be. He could never. What? We all know you're not taking on that kind of debt. All right. That leads me to Trump and how he thinks about our debt. Hang on. Right now in our communities, women are being pressured to make irreversible decisions in moments of fear and panic. They're being told that abortion is the only option. At Preborn Network Clinics, a woman receives what the abortion industry will never offer: real support to welcome her baby and the hope of the gospel. She is given a free ultrasound and introduced to the life growing inside of her.
1: I got to hear and see my baby for the first time. 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
3: A man's been sentenced to 99 years in prison without parole for murdering his mother in her home. Kenai court records show 24-year-old River John George Aspelin was convicted for the September 2022 killing of Gerald Ann Bates. Prosecutors say Bates was shot and stabbed multiple times, and investigators found evidence of cleanup efforts inside the residence. Authorities found the son inside the home during a welfare check and later tied him to the killing through surveillance footage and other evidence. The judge said the killing was premeditated and imposed the maximum sentence without parole eligibility. The U.S. Forest Service is proposing higher rec fees at Tongass National Forest visitor sites. The move will raise daily admission at the Mendenhall Glacier Visitor Center from $5 to $15 and double the fees at the Discovery Center. Officials say rising visitation and operating costs are driving the proposed increases. I'm Monica Nelson.
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15: Yo, that was Lightfoot. Alex here, your DJ for the time, throwing it down for the brown, living on the res, urban cribs, and villages off the path. Now it's time to be taking calls and hearing the last word. What keeps us native youth from doing drugs like inhalants? Caller, you're up. It's Alex.
16: Hey, Alex. What keeps me from sniffing chemicals is powwow dancing.
15: You betcha, girl. Keep the traditions alive. Caller, you're on the air.
16: What's up? Sniffing chemicals won't hurt my brain.
15: Oh, come on now. It's a known fact that inhalants can cause brain damage. Yo, caller, you're on.
17: Alex, my cousin was sniffing chemicals and it actually killed her.
15: Whoa, dude, I'm sorry. 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
2: Fairbanks area weather this evening, mostly cloudy skies, a few showers, and lows will be down to 45 degrees. Wednesday, looking partly sunny, highs in the lower 60s, and Thursday, partly sunny with a chance of showers, highs again in the lower 60s. Currently downtown, the temperature is 63 degrees.

0: Jesse Kelly Show on a wonderful, fantastic Tuesday. I'll get to the emails and other things here in a little bit, but we're covering, I'm recapping the whole Trump Massey thing. So, okay, so I just laid out Trump. Trump is not a guy who cared before he got into politics about debt. Doesn't care about it. That's just something you use to get ahead. Well, you're always going to take who you are personally into the political realm in some way. It's going to affect how you view things. Donald Trump has never been, ever, a, quote, cut spending guy. Now, let me clarify. Donald Trump has reduced the size of the federal government. Donald Trump is okay with people cutting spending, but he has never, he's not like he's lied about it. He's never pretended to be some fiscal hawk. He just hasn't been. Yeah, he'll mention at some campaign rally, oh, we should balance the budget, or he'll say something like, well, tariffs will balance the budget or something like that. But that's about the extent to which he's ever going to harp on spending or the national debt. Now, that's just Trump personally. Let's talk about another uncomfortable aspect of this whole thing. Well, maybe it's not uncomfortable, but it's just reality. I guess I shouldn't call it uncomfortable. It's reality. We have to be adults here. To be the American president is to be the most powerful person on the planet. It is as close to, you could make this argument. To be the American president is about as close as you can possibly come to having superpowers on this planet. You know, you're never going to have laser eyes. You're never going to have super speed. You're never going to learn how to fly. But to be the top executive in the United States of America with our economy, the most powerful military ever, that is as close as you can come to having actual superpowers. The power you have with the decisions you make. Now, What if I could give you the ability to fly, just like Superman? You have the ability to fly. But here's the problem. You really shouldn't fly. You see, there are a lot of helicopters in this area. A lot of these are medical flights, some police helicopters. There are all these commercial airliners up there. You run the risk of maybe crashing one, screwing one of those up if you go flying. There's also a private airfield where people are flying these little Piper Cubs up and that. Look, I'm glad you can fly. I think it's really, really cool. It's awesome. But just stay on the ground, okay? No flying. Do you think you could do that? Neither could I. Imagine maybe you're the most hardcore fiscal hawk in the world. Maybe you're mortified by the national debt. You're mortified by spending. But, boom, you just sat down in the desk in the Oval Office. Behind the desk, I should say, you're not in the desk, behind the desk in the Oval Office. Now, hey, Mr. President, cut spending. You have these two different options sitting in front of you. Hey, I know you want to do a lot of stuff, but everything you want to do as president costs money. Taxpayer money. Every single thing you want to do as president drives up the national debt. For instance, we'll make it about Trump because that's what this is going to be about in the end. Donald Trump is a big believer in building up the American military. Maybe you're kind of against that military industrial complex stuff. Maybe you love that, but that doesn't matter. We're talking about Trump here. During Trump's first term, he rebuilt, in a lot of ways, the United States Navy, and he has made that a huge priority in his second term. Donald Trump wants a stronger, bigger American military. Yeah, that costs a fortune. Donald Trump wants things like more border wall. Remember when they put out the call as soon as Donald Trump was elected? He wants to hire 100,000 ICE agents. You want to do the quick math on 100,000 ICE agents? We'll call it $70,000, $80,000 a year for the next 10, 20 years. You want to do the math on that? Plus the training, everything else? I'm not complaining, by the way. I want 100,000 ICE agents. I'm saying you're Donald Trump. You want to do things. You don't get to do things by saving money. Donald Trump, one, has never been concerned about the debt. Two, he's the American president, his second and final term, trying to get his face on Mount Rushmore, trying to rebuild the military, trying to do this, trying to do that. Donald Trump is not going to be held back by the debt, by deficits. He would never even consider it. That's not how his mind works. He would never think in that way. All right. Now, we're not even too messy yet. Do you remember Bob Good? I bet you don't. You have to be a huge political nerd to remember Bob Good. But Bob Good was a congressman from Virginia. Great man, by the way. Really good dude. Bob Good, he was the head of what is known as the House Freedom Caucus. The House Freedom Caucus. Now, here's what you should know. The House Freedom Caucus are the most hardcore right-wingers in the United States House of Representatives. They're as close to an anti-communist caucus as there is in the House of Representatives. I'm not saying they're all wonderful. I'm not saying they're all terrible, but the hardcores, probably people like you, people like me, you would caucus in the Freedom Caucus. That's where you would probably find yourself. Very much the anti-rhino caucus. Donald Trump hates the Freedom Caucus. Hates them. Hates them with the fire of 1,000 suns. He hates the Freedom Caucus so much that Bob Good, who was the head of the House Freedom Caucus, Donald Trump primaried him out of office. Bob Good is no longer in the House of Representatives because Donald Trump hates him and the Freedom Caucus so much. Have you ever seen Chip Roy, for instance? He's part of that primary thing in Texas today. He's running for Texas Attorney General. Donald Trump loudly blasted Chip Roy multiple times, both barrels, and said Chip Roy should be primaried. A lot of people looked at that and got confused because Chip Roy is a pretty hardcore right winger. What's going on? What's the deal there? A lot of people don't understand. Chip Roy's part of what? The House Freedom Caucus. Now, what's Donald Trump's problem with the House Freedom Caucus? What's his issue specifically with them? Well, whenever Donald Trump is trying to get something done, any kind of a deal done, a bill done. You know how Donald Trump is, deal maker. Whenever he's trying to get something done, the House Freedom Caucus has been there repeatedly to said, no, that's too much money. Nope. Hold on. Wait, that's spending too much money. Hold up. Whoa, that's too much money. Stop. They are the proverbial, to Donald Trump, I want to clarify, to Donald Trump, the House Freedom Caucus is the nag. The nag. You're at the gun show. You finally found that gun you always wanted. And then your wife's sitting there and saying, we can't afford that. This is such a stupid, this is the kids. You finally found something you wanted and you've got your hands on it and you want to purchase it. And your wife is saying, you can't do that. Blah, blah, blah. And you forgot me on Mother's Day this year. For Donald Trump, that's what the House Freedom Caucus is. Donald Trump does not want to be nagged about the debt and spending when he has the superpower of the presidency and wants to do things. And that brings me to the beginning and the end of the Trump-Massey dispute. Before I get to this, the end of this little story, let me get to your pain. Look, I just flew on a plane for about 19 hours. I know what it's like to wake up and your shoulder hurts. I get it. We all understand that pains come with life. 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We'll be back. What, Chris? We can make jokes. It's fine.
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You can email us, jesse@jessekellyshow.com. Talking about something spicy and offensive right now. It's the Trump-Massey feud. And yes, I'm going to address your questions about the whole Israel aspect of it and everything else. I'll get to that in a moment. So I brought up Trump. He doesn't care about that, all those other things. And Trump hates the House Freedom Caucus. Always has, always will. That's why he primaried Bob Good. That's why he called for a primary of Chip Roy. That Donald Trump, as president, does not want to be nagged at about the debt. Now, Donald Trump runs for office. Donald Trump runs on things like increasing the size of ICE, the largest mass deportation in history, no taxes on tips, things like that. These were specific things Donald Trump repeated over and over and over again on the campaign trail. Promises. Campaign promises. Let's call them what they were. Campaign promises. Donald Trump gets out there and says, I'm going to give you this. I'm going to give you this. I'm going to give you this. All right. Donald Trump gets elected president, and Donald Trump knows what every single American president knows, whether he be a Republican or a Democrat. Once you are elected president, there is a honeymoon phase. Do you even remember? It seems like so long ago, after we won in November, how great that feeling was. Everything's good, right? We won. The good guys won. The bad guys lost. All is well. Everything is saved. Everything is fine. Remember what that felt like? Even if you're still happy with everything, that's great, but it's not like the honeymoon phase was. I mean, that's the reason they call it the honeymoon phase. You get married and you had your wedding, and that's kind of exhausting, and it's a long, stressful night. But soon you and your honey, you're on a beach in Hawaii, sipping Mai Tais, room service. Man, life is good. Wonderful. But eventually the honeymoon ends. You got to go back home. And it's not that it gets bad, but soon house has to get cleaned. The bills got to get paid. There's stress. We're having kids. The dog, but the mailman. Soon, real life comes. Same thing happens with the new presidency. You have a honeymoon phase. And in that honeymoon phase, you generally get one. Every president gets this. You get one bill. You don't get 10. It's not how it works. The new president generally gets one bill. And it's honestly, it's kind of understood by all. Barack Obama's was Obamacare. Remember, he didn't really get anything else passed. Joe Biden's was the Inflation Reduction Act. There really wasn't really much else. Presidents all get one. You better pick your one, and you better pick it wisely, because you probably don't get two. And if you happen to get two, you're dang sure not getting three. You get a bill. Congratulations, Mr. President. You won. Now, take your pick. Think of it like a genie. It's Aladdin. The genie comes out of the lamp. Instead of three wishes, you get one. Make it a good one. Donald Trump, he wanted his one to include everything that he had been promising on the campaign trail. The no taxes on tips, this or that. That's what Donald Trump wanted out of that big budgeting bill. Remember, it wasn't even really a separate bill. It was because the majorities are so thin in the House and the Senate, where we kind of had to cobble together every vote, and we had to twist this rule and twist that rule to even get it through. Donald Trump wanted everything that he had promised, or at least most of it on the campaign trail. He wanted that rolled up in that big budget thing. And Donald Trump, remember how loud he was about it.

0: to get X, Y, and Z in the freaking bill and get the bill passed. Oh, but it'll take on the debt. I don't care about the debt. X, Y, and Z, get it in the bill. That's how Donald Trump looked at it. And it's kind of understandable, is it not? He knew he got one. They all get one. He won't get another. There's not going to be another big bill. He can't even get the Sayback passed. There's not going to be another big bill. He knew he was going to get one. He got one. He said, I don't care about these other things like deficits and debts. Get the bill passed. That brings us to the other side of this. Thomas Massie. Thomas Massie, and we'll get to the other things that came after this feud kicked off. I'm not going to avoid any of those controversial things in case you're wondering. I never have done that. But Thomas Massie has always been Mr. Fiscal Hawk. He really doesn't care. Republican, Democrat, he doesn't care. He has never, ever voted to take on more debt. I mean, there may be like a bill or something here, but you know what I mean? He's never, that's not his thing. Thomas Massie in general could be counted on. Whatever bill comes up, he is going to expose the ridiculous expenditures in the bill, and he's going to loudly scream about it. And almost always, no matter what it is, no matter who it is, Thomas Massie is going to vote against the bill. Now let's get to the one big beautiful bill. That's the one that had everything in it. I know this is inside baseball stuff, but I'm explaining how all this stuff happened and why it happened. Donald Trump, I think every day, multiple times a day, he was on social media browbeating Republicans in the House and Senate, get my freaking one big beautiful bill passed. He even branded it one big beautiful bill. Isn't that amazing? And of course, that thing was, it had all sorts of horrible stuff in it, horrible stuff in it. But he didn't care because somebody included X, Y, and Z, and he knew he got one. He knew that was his shot. Massie was loudly against it. And then what happened from there is really the fault of both men. Hang on. Good news. The greatest test of the American spirit is upon us now. Why is this good news? Because throughout American history, high testosterone men thrive in times of chaos and uncertainty. Every red-blooded American man runs toward great trials and challenges. Communist big tech companies are trying to destroy American jobs. War in the Middle East is intensifying. 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
6: This hour, the polls are closing and the vote counting starting in the Texas-sized test for President Trump's hold on the GOP for the midterm.

0: Voters in Texas casting their ballots today in the Republican primary runoff for U.S. Senate between incumbent Senator John Cornyn and State Attorney General Ken Paxton. President Trump recently announced his endorsement of Paxton. The winner will face Democrat State Representative James Tallarico. The South Carolina Senate rejecting a new GOP-friendly congressional redistricting map ahead of this year's elections. A motion to end debate failed today in the Republican-controlled Senate, halting the push before the midterms. The plan was backed by President Trump to improve GOP congressional prospects. In an effort to stop leaks to the press, the Trump administration is proposing allowing federal agencies to require their employees to sign non-disclosure agreements, NDAs. The proposal was revealed today by the Office of Personnel Management and seeks to, quote, safeguard non-public, confidential, or proprietary information, end quote. Individual agencies will be given the option to impose the NDA requirement or not. Over 60 million people in the South and parts of Texas are under the threat of flash flooding. A number of storm systems will hit the South with a risk of flash floods present from New Orleans to southern Virginia through tomorrow morning. Another system traveling to the southern plains will impact parts of north and central Texas. Ferrari's first fully electric car is getting a big thumbs down from Italians and online critics. The company unveiled the Luce car today and its base price of $640,000. Italy's transport minister bashing the price and saying it looks like anything but a Ferrari car. Critics say it looks just like a $30,000 Toyota Prius. I'm Jim Roop.
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12: My mom thinks chat rooms can be so dangerous.
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11: Fairbanks area weather this evening, mostly cloudy skies, a few showers, and lows will be down to 45 degrees. Wednesday, looking partly sunny, highs in the lower 60s, and Thursday, partly sunny with a chance of showers, highs again in the lower 60s. Currently downtown, it's 59 degrees.

Jesse Kelly Show. Final hour of the Jesse Kelly Show on a magnificent Tuesday. We'll finish up our little Trump versus Massey feud talk here in a few. We'll talk about communists, quote, reimagining things. Voting for Democrats is a vote for crime. I am going to get to more emails. I've been negligent. All that and more coming up in the final hour of the Jesse Kelly Show. I'm not going to recap all this Trump-Massey feud stuff that I just went over. It was a long explanation of where this feud came from. Ends up, Massey ends up publicly opposing Trump on the one big beautiful bill, and Trump's mad about it, and so on, and all these other things. I'm going to get to the uncomfortable aspects of it that are so controversial here in a moment, but there's a thing. It is very much a modern thing, and it is not something that only one gender does. It's not just men who do it. It's not just women who do it. It's not just something that one age group does. Oh, it's only old people. It's only kids. It's only teenagers. It's not. It is a thing that is really common in the year 2026, has been common for a few years, and I don't understand it at all. I don't get it. I don't support it. In fact, I loudly stand against it, but I'm in the minority. What is this thing? Feuding in public. I don't get it. People love it. Love it. They, I'm currently feuding right now with a contractor who installed something in my house. I'm on the phone. I'm talking to the sales guy. I'm having to talk to the manager. I'm having to work this out. They're on the phone. I didn't go blast them on Facebook. I didn't leave a public review. I'm not going to call them out by name. We're going to handle it privately. People don't do that. They run and put up a review on Google right away. People, when they have problems with people they know, people they don't know, they'll run to Facebook. They'll run to Instagram. When people have a problem with their employer, former employer, I just left my job at Coca-Cola. Bob and management over there, he's a real jerk. I wouldn't ever work at Coca-Cola. People today, for some reason, can never keep their feuds private. And the danger in that, I will again reference a wonderful line from an amazing television series that I would recommend you watch with your family. The television series was done by HBO years back, and it's called John Adams. And of course, it's about the founding of the country and John Adams and Benjamin Franklin, and all these guys are in there. And it's a fascinating layout of the founding of the country. But John Adams was one of those guys who had to loudly voice his opinion about everybody at all times. And Benjamin Franklin pulls him aside and says, "Hey, John, you insulted him in public." And John Adams, of course, indignant, says, "Well, I guess I should have insulted him in private." And Benjamin Franklin says, "Yeah, actually, perfectly acceptable to insult somebody in private. They may even thank you for it. But if you insult..."

0: assault somebody in public, they tend to remember it. When you insult somebody publicly, you add a level of embarrassment to it. And once you add in that embarrassment, that public humiliation ritual thing, you have taken a disagreement that could have been a two, and you've turned the volume up to max levels and made an enemy for life. I hope that Facebook post was worth it. I have told you before my personal thoughts on it. I can't count how many people that I have known, people I've even considered friends, who, instead of just calling me or texting me, had a political disagreement with me and just blasted me publicly one time. You do that to me, I will immediately unfriend you, unfollow you, block you on social media, block your cell phone number as well. We will never speak again, ever, ever, ever, under any circumstances. One time, you're dead to me for life. One time. Over. Now, you, by the way, you're welcome to call and call me every name under the sun. Text me. We can argue. Fine. You make it a public spectacle, we're done for life. Donald Trump does this all the time with everybody. All the time. Doesn't matter. Donald Trump might have a cheeseburger from McDonald's he doesn't like. Did you know the McDonald's location down on Hampton Avenue? Man, they make a crappy quarter pounder. Jim, the manager down there, is an idiot. He sucks. Trump does it all the time. Trump has a problem with you. He's going to blast you. And he has the biggest social media presence on planet Earth. So now the public embarrassment factor goes from max volume to whatever happens to be above max volume. Donald Trump and Thomas Massie, both of them, both of them. I don't care which one you like. I don't care what dumb email you're sending me right now. Both of them decided to make this whole thing public. Trump blasting Massie every single day publicly. Massie doing the exact same thing back publicly. Trump is protecting Epstein. Trump is an idiot. Trump is blasting Massie. Massie got married again. What a dirtball. They could have had all this argument. They could have screamed at each other. In a private meeting, in a private phone call. Instead, it had to go public. And once it goes public, there's no turning back. I'm not the only one who has that enemy for life attitude. Once you go public, there's no going back. Well, they both went public. And it turned into a gigantic poop-flinging fight. And Donald Trump is much more powerful, much more popular, much more influential than a congressman from Kentucky can ever be. That's just the way it is. And it ends up Thomas Massie's no longer in Congress. Now, why am I not really emotionally invested in this thing? Let me explain. I'll get to the Israel aspect of it. I know you're curious. Here's why I'm not emotionally invested. I mentioned I have a squabble with a contractor I'm involved in right now. Okay. It's a pain. But is it a big deal? Is it a big deal in comparison to, say, a squabble with your spouse or your kids or your parents? You're in a big fight with your husband or your wife or your mom or which one is more taxing on you and your emotions? The family squabble. Why? Because it's in-house. It's a family squabble. It hurts way worse than squabbling with a contractor who's an outsider. You know what I watch every single primary cycle? Every single time there's a big primary, certainly presidential primaries, you see this all over the place, but it happens every primary. We stop fighting against Democrats because it's primary season. And now people who are normally allied or at least somewhat allied with each other, now they're throwing poop at each other. Now it becomes a family fight. And primary season brings out the emotions of Republicans way more than general election season ever does because Republicans hate the family fighting. So every time there's ever a primary, you will get the most over the top, overly emotional thinking and statements from people all the time. I think back to the Trump DeSantis primary that Trump was running away with the whole time anyway. I think to the endless stupid emails I got from the hardcores in every single camp. I'm never voting for anyone but Ron DeSantis. I'm never voting for anyone but Donald Trump. I hope DeSantis dies. It was honestly pathetic and embarrassing. And if you took part in any of that with that overly emotional nonsense, I hope you look back and are a bit ashamed and you decided you're never going to do that again. It's a primary. It's uncomfortable. The family divides against itself for a little while, throws poop at each other. And then as soon as the primary is over, everybody, the adults, I should say, lay down their swords and come back together and let the entire thing go. It always goes this way. Republican primaries are uncomfortable. And they're treated always as some civil war that will endlessly fret every primary ever. Everyone that has ever happened in my lifetime is going to cause a Republican civil war. The Republican Party will never come back together. It's over this time. Every single time. And every single time, that's wrong. It's overly emotional, ridiculous nonsense. The same way you get overly emotional when you're arguing with your wife. This time tomorrow, it'll all be fine. All right? Now, I will address the people have a lot of questions about the Israel aspect of it and the Massey part. I'll touch on that. Then we're going to move on through some emails, other things. Before we do that, let's do this. Let's save the life of a baby tonight. Abortions have not gone down. They've gone up. That is just so sad to me and so amazing, but it is true. How could that be the case? We have Roe versus Wade overturned, and now we have these laws in red states that are stopping all this. It's not possible for them to go up. The abortion pill is on the move. 60% of abortions now are done in people's homes. That young lady doesn't have to walk down to the abortion clinic in the bad part of town. She does a telehealth meeting, gets something sent to her in the mail, and aborts her baby in her bathroom. Preborn is needed now more than they've ever been needed, giving free ultrasounds to these women so they can hear that heartbeat and choose life. $28 is what that ultrasound costs. 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It's tax deductible. 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We'll be back.
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0: fantastic Tuesday. I'm going to get to your emails here in a moment. Maybe a little bit more Japan talk. We'll get back to some politics. Let me finish up this very uncomfortable Thomas Massie versus Trump primary talk, which I'm sure is going to have endless emotional whiny emails, and that's totally fine. Jesse at jessekellyshow.com. There's a lot of discussion about the Israel aspect of this. The Israel aspect being this. Israel and pro-Israel Americans have a real problem with Thomas Massie. Thomas Massie very clearly has a very real problem with Israel and pro-Israel Americans. Believe me, it's mutual. The feeling is mutual. What's the genesis of all this? Well, I don't know him personally, so I'm not going to talk about anything that's in his heart or anything like that, but you'll notice this a lot when it comes to libertarian types. Why? A big part of it is libertarians do not, they do not like the military spending, and they do not like the involvement in foreign wars, in foreign affairs. That is a real basic thing for libertarians. It's a basic thing for what they believe. If you are an American Zionist or an Israeli Zionist, you are highly invested in America continuing foreign involvement, because the American military backing Israel's play is hugely important for Israel. Otherwise, they're a country of 8 million people, and they don't have near the big stick they do if America's behind them. So a guy like Thomas Massie comes out, and he's always saying, why are we getting involved in this? Why are we getting involved in that? Let Israel fight their own war. You get a bunch of Zionists in the United States of America, hardcore Zionist types, and then Israel groups like AIPAC and things like that, that are going to say, well, wait a minute, we have a guy in Congress who's not being a friend to us, so let's throw a bunch of money into this congressional race and try to get somebody who's viewed as an enemy out of the race. That is the basics of how that happened and why that happened. This is not unusual. You see this a lot with libertarian types chafing against pro-Zionist PACs and pro-Zionist big individual donors. This is a state of affairs currently in America. It's going to be a bigger squabble politically for our coalition. It'll be a bigger and bigger squabble going forward as the GOP becomes more and more a non-interventionist party. We've talked before how young people, they don't care about foreign countries. None of them. It's not just Israel. They just don't want to be involved. They don't care about it. As our party tends to drift that way, there's going to be more and more clashing or chafing or whatever way you want to put it between the hardcore pro-Zionist groups and the people who think, I don't know why we're involved. That chafing, that clashing is going to get hotter and hotter and hotter and hotter. And how all that shakes out, only time will tell. But these squabbles are not something that's going to go away. They're going to continue for quite a while. All right, Jesse. I hear Fox News or Fox anchors and TV personalities saying that Iran is stringing us along like they've always done to buy time, rearm, or get concessions. Could it be that America is stringing Iran along to rearm, locate? So it's okay. Says his name is Dave. Well, there's a couple things going on. First, Iran is very clearly, they're using this time to rearm, to get things in from China, from Russia, things that'll help them hurt us if we start trying to attack them again. You would expect a nation you're at war with to do such a thing. We are using this time as well to use our intelligence networks to map out things in Iran. Both sides are using the ceasefire to buy time. Now, there's a story out. There's a couple of these stories out there that you should pay attention to. They're worth looking at. We're not going to spend a bunch of time on Iran. I want to get to other stuff. I don't care about it that much. But here's a headline from Breitbart. Four more tankers pass through the Strait of Hormuz bound for Pakistan, China, and India. Wild. How'd that happen? The United States of America, we understand that the Strait of Hormuz, keeping it closed, threatening it, it is Iran's card to play, and to be honest, it's like their only card. It's a big card. Don't get me wrong. It's a very big card, but it's like their only card. Now, if your enemy has one card to play, that puts him in a very dangerous situation, because if you end up finding a way to nullify that card, your enemy is out of cards to play. Now, again, the Strait of Hormuz, Iran still has the ability to threaten it. If the American Navy, if our military, if our intelligence networks, and I don't know that this is the case yet, but if they have figured out a way to carve essentially a highway through the Strait of Hormuz where commercial shipping can get through it and get through it without threat, then it will have completely neutered Iran. And that's the kind of thing that is probably keeping Iran at the negotiating table. You can close the Strait of Hormuz for a while. Can you close it indefinitely? Probably not. Let's talk about reimagining things. Next. So many people living with everyday pain think they're just stuck with it. 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

0: EX.
1: Alaska's gas prices do remain among the highest in the nation. AAA says Alaska is among six states seeing averages over $5. The other five states are California, Nevada, Oregon, Washington, and Hawaii. Only Oklahoma, Indiana, Mississippi, and Georgia are still shy of $4. This time last year, we were paying around $3.18 a gallon. An investigation's ongoing into a shooting in Anchorage's Turnagain neighborhood. Police say the shooting happened just before midnight Saturday. Officers responded to reports of shots fired. Police say the victim is recovering. So far, no arrests have been made. The Seward Highway reopened after a crash shut it down for several hours over the weekend. And Alaska officials are reminding families about the dangers of the cold water in Alaska's lakes and rivers. The Department of Natural Resources says kids under 13 are required to wear a life vest on boats, adding that planning is just as important for those heading out on hikes. I'm Monica Nelson.
0: KFBX!
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11: There's always a moment of truth where I say, look, it's either put up or shut up. 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It was 100 plus degrees. We were hot. We were on fire. We were yelling our hearts out. You could feel the intensity rising. Even in our tiredness, even in our weakness, even in our pain, we continue to push. 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But all I know is that I had what it took. I am a United States Marine.
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15: Fairbanks area weather this evening, mostly cloudy skies, a few showers, and lows will be down to 45 degrees. Wednesday, looking partly sunny, highs in the lower 60s, and Thursday, partly sunny with a chance of showers, highs again in the lower 60s. Currently downtown, the temperature is 64 degrees.

0: Valley Show on a wonderful Tuesday. Before I get back to any emails and some other things here, I wanted to do just a little refresher because it does pay to remember why communists use the words they use. You know, that there's always a game behind
1: it. I think our reverence for the truth might have become a bit of a distraction that is preventing us from finding consensus and getting important things done.
0: Communists lie about everything all the time. Communists understand that selling a religion of destruction and domination, that's a tough sell, isn't it? Hey, I'd love to come into your home and I'd love to burn it down. That's hard. If you're a traveling salesman, that's probably not one you want to lead with, is it? Communists know this, but communists are unencumbered by morality. So they are always finding new and inventive ways to lie. And all these lies in general, they're all about selling you destruction. They will oftentimes find buzzwords. Usually these words have been poll tested. They'll get a group of normies in a room and start poll testing words on them to see which ones they find appealing and which ones they don't. Now, if I wanted to come in and burn down your home, I could knock on your door and say, hey, I've got a match. I've got some gasoline. Let me come in and set that thing on fire. You would undoubtedly say no, slam the door in my face, maybe even pull a gun on me. But what if I knocked on your door and I said, hey, I'm looking inside your house. I think we can reimagine it. I think we can reimagine what the inside of your house looks like. Now, you may let me in. You may not let me in. But I think you would agree with me. The chances you're going to let me in when I use terms like reimagine, those chances are way higher than when I showed up with gasoline and matches, right? Reimagine doesn't sound that bad. You've probably heard the word used many times
2: before. It is outdated. It is wrong-headed thinking to think that the only way you're going to get communities to be safe is to put more police officers on the street.
3: We have to reimagine public safety and how we do public safety in our country.
4: Defund the police. The issue behind it is that we need to reimagine how we are creating safety.
0: When communists use the term reimagine, they mean destroy. They're always talking about destroying it when they're talking about reimagining it. This came up because that idiot commie actor, Mark Ruffalo or Ruffalo, he wants to reimagine capitalism.
5: What do we do to make life better for everybody? We certainly have enough. I mean, we just created the most number of billionaires in the history of the world. You know, we have enough. We could do this, but it's going to take some reimagining of what America is, what our economic system is. What's clear is it's not working.
0: You got to reimagine it. When the communist uses the term reimagine, he means destroy every single time. Always remember it. Now you won't be able to unhear it every time they use it. They love that term. It's like they all gathered in their dirty, smoky commie room and tried to work it and figure out a word that they could use that would get you to let your guard down. Reimagine is the one they came up with. Remember that. Jesse. I'm trying to think like you and view things through the lens of a dirty commie scumbag. At first, these teen takeovers appeared to be just some kids letting off steam, but now I'm wondering if these are more insidious events planned by communists who use social media to foster these horrendous takeovers to create their favorite situation, chaos. Okay, teen takeovers. What's he talking about, in case you don't know? In a lot of big cities now, you have mobs and mobs of mostly black teenagers. They will mob into an area, public streets, public whatever, and they will, quote, take it over. They'll just start racing and partying there, and they're just allowed to go, or they'll chase the cops out of the case if it goes. Pause on that for a minute. You ever see the movie The Book of Eli. You ever see that movie? It's a great movie, by the way. Wonderful themes in there. I can't believe Hollywood made it. Not so sure it's okay for the kiddos. So check on that, kids. Check with mom and dad. But very good movie. But we'll skip through everything else and get to this part of it. There is a crime lord, evil tyrant boss type in the movie. And he has all these henchmen who work for him. All these henchmen. All these killers. They'll go out and they'll steal and they'll kill and they'll do whatever he wants them to do. Then later on in the movie, he ends up, I think he gets shot. I don't remember what happens, but I think he gets shot, but shot in the leg. He's alive. He's getting sick. His leg is getting infected. Instead of being this strong, scary tyrant type, he's now sitting there, feverish, sweating, legs starting to smell, and his wife, who hates him, it's a long story, she has every reason to, his wife, who hates him, comes up and basically whispers in his ear, I think you should look over the railing down at the bar. The bar was kind of headquarters. I think you should look at what's happening. And all these rapists and thieves and murderers who worked for this guy, they're starting to go crazy. Steal all the booze, kill whatever, because the strong man isn't strong anymore. In big cities in the United States of America, a lot of this is due to the Black Lives Matter, George Floyd stuff. Big cities have been completely conquered by communists in this country. Communists who believe that black criminals should be able to get away with whatever they want to get away with because America's evil and racist and all the other stupid commie gobbledygook things. They're now afraid to go out and crack down whenever there's a group of largely black teenagers doing criminal activity. Well, if you have a bunch of large groups of black teenagers who are not worried about respect or the law or anything else, and you start to prove to them over and over and over again that you're too weak, stupid, and afraid to show up with the batons and handcuffs and start smashing people into the pavement and throwing people in cages when they commit crimes, well, what's going to happen is the animals are only going to start to get bolder and bolder and bolder and bolder, just like they were in that bar in the Book of Eli. The bad elements in our society, the criminal elements of every age, of every nationality, the foreigners too, they are all learning this fact. And it is a fact. If you get to a blue area in this country, you get to a blue area, you can basically run wild. No, it doesn't matter if you're from El Salvador, if you're a black gangster. It doesn't matter what you are. If you are a bad guy and you want to do bad things, get to a communist city in the United States of America and the world is your oyster. They have decided they don't want to solve any of these crimes. Look. This is the mayor of Chicago.
6: Let me be absolutely clear. Remember when we had multiple arrests at a gathering, and then another gathering happened the following week? If we believe that we can arrest our way towards safety, we're wrong. We ask police officers to do too much.
0: Of course you can arrest your way to safety. But when the mayor of Chicago comes out and says things like that, what do you think the animals hear in Chicago? They hear that it's open season. That's what's happened. Look, a vote for Democrats is a vote for crime. Bottom line.
7: There's been a shooting almost every night in the last couple of weeks.
8: It's terrifying to live here, and it's even more terrifying that the city is absolutely doing nothing to protect the citizens in this neighborhood.
9: Which is why they're taking matters into their own hands. They put up these makeshift barriers.
10: It was a game changer. It made it feel much more safe there.
0: Citizens in Seattle are having to build walls in their own streets because they keep voting for Democrats. Vote for Democrats is a vote to turn the animals loose. Now, in order to build that barrier, you're probably going to need testosterone. In order to have the energy to build the barrier, you're going to need testosterone. 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All right? One more segment. Hang on.
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0: Jesse Kelly Show, final segment of the Jesse Kelly Show on a magnificent Tuesday. You can email us your love, your hate, your death threats, Jesse at Jesse Kelly Show. We will come back tomorrow. Shut up. I'm jet lagged. We'll come back tomorrow and do the whole thing all over again. A reminder that things like this, this is Stephen Miller.
1: The Democrat Party, Obama, Biden, really it goes back to the Clinton administration, began mass importing Somali refugees and dumping them into Minnesota and Minneapolis. So they're not only there, also into Maine, also into Ohio, but the biggest community by far in the Twin Cities, forever transforming that community. And that same population of refugees, because they came from a part of the world that doesn't have or believe in the rule of law, that doesn't have or believe in the idea of following rules and abiding by regulations and systems of justice, came to Minneapolis right. and began the mass fleecing of the American taxpayer. And so what you're seeing here, case by case, revelation by revelation, is the discovery that the people we brought into our country are trying to rob us blind.
0: So what happens when you massively import a foreign barbarian horde from any part of the world? Well, this is your mayor.
2: When necessary, we will take aggressive legal action to remove negligent owners and property managers. And for buildings that have suffered chronic neglect, we will work to transfer ownership to responsible stewards. Stewards that include community land trusts, nonprofits, or even the tenants themselves.
0: Seizing private property. But how could a guy like that get elected mayor of New York City? Again, I will remind you, foreigners are the reason there's a communist heading up New York City. American-born New Yorkers voted against that man in droves. Foreigners love him. If you continue to massively import foreigners, you will have more and more communism and horror in your country. If you deport foreigners and stop them from coming here, you will have a free, wonderful country. It is the issue of our time. Let's do some emails, shall we? Dear Dr. Shogun, I'm a 5 foot tall, left-handed, half Italian woman. But at least I'm not a redhead, so that makes up for the other deficiencies. That being said, will you please explain the logistics of the Strait of Hormuz? Is it only oil transported there? Is there an alternate route? So on and so forth. It says her name is Katie. Well, Katie, it's not only oil transported there. It's fertilizer. Look, it's multiple things. It's not just those two things either. It is a major international waterway. It is an international waterway. It does not belong to Iran. It has never belonged to Iran. Iran just happens to be a dirtball state with the ability, with the physical ability to close it. That's the problem. They have the ability to close it, and it's the only card they have to play militarily. Jesse, I just wanted to say thank you. I was working in the driveway. I had a local Republican politician come by and ask for my vote or support coming up in June. I didn't even know there was an election coming up, but would not have thought to vote or even send back a ballot. I was thinking about what you keep saying, how important local elections are. I will actively take the 5 minutes to be involved and try to help. She was a veteran and Second Amendment supporter in Blue, Colorado. I hope she wins, says his name is Chris. Thank you, Chris, for being involved. That's all we have to do. We don't have to dedicate our entire lives to politics. I don't want that for you. That

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0: Report. Far-left AOC may be moving toward a 2028 run for president. Of course, she's going to make a run for president because, once again, there is no downside to running for president as a Republican or a Democrat anymore. You get first-class travel across the country. Your name recognition goes through the roof. Yes, you get embarrassed. You get blown out. You get 2% of the vote. But that doesn't actually hurt you in the end. More people know you after you're done than knew you in the beginning. So everybody who's even considering running ends up running. You go out. You make a show of it. Maybe in the end, maybe you don't win, but maybe you end up with a fancy cabinet position of some kind. No matter what, it's all upside, virtually no downside. You have to crash and burn like the freaking Hindenburg to have a downside running for president. New rule requires most green card applicants to apply outside the United States of America. We're forcing people who have green cards to go home and apply from there. Every single day, I am happy with my vote. I understand I have arguments with Trump from time to time, but man, this is so much better than the dirty commies. Who needs a shopping partner? Delhi startup Carrymen offers to carry your shopping bags. I would never, ever, ever live in India under any circumstances. But if I did, I would very quickly rise to the top of this company because nobody can carry more shopping bags than me. I will see you tomorrow. That's all.
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10: The vote counting continues in Texas's Republican primary runoff for the U.S. Senate between incumbent Senator John Cornyn and State Attorney General Ken Paxton. It was just last week that President Trump announced his endorsement of Paxton, effectively turning the race upside down. Cornyn seeking his fifth term, while Paxton represents what some see as a more MAGA loyalist candidate in a race that has divided Republicans. Iran says the U.S. committed a grave violation of the current ceasefire after the U.S. military launched what it calls self-defense strikes overnight. U.S. Central Command says the strikes targeted Iranian missile launch sites and boats laying mines in the Strait of Hormuz. Iran says...

0: has the legitimate right to respond. Vice President J.D. Vance says every American should be concerned about fraud involving government funds. During a roundtable event at the White House, Vance updated efforts to combat rampant fraud, saying investigators have uncovered schemes to siphon $20 billion in taxpayer money. Vance says this is not a victimless crime.
1: This is not somebody gets to make some money for violating the law, and otherwise it's not a big deal. This is people who rely on critical services, students who rely on student loan services, sick people who rely on hospice care, a number of small businesses who rely on the availability of these loans so that they can grow their business and hire people. All of these people, all of our fellow Americans, have been taken advantage by fraudsters, and the task force is here to stop it.
0: Vance was paid by President Trump to head up the White House anti-fraud task force. NASA wants to return to the moon and beyond. Today, NASA Administrator Jared Isaacman laid out his agency's ambitious plans to build a permanent moon base and eventually launch missions from there into space. Isaacman announcing the first three stages of the moon base missions that he hopes to launch before the end of 2026. I'm Jim Roop.
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0: Fairbanks area weather this evening, mostly cloudy skies, a few showers, and lows will be down to 45 degrees. Wednesday looking partly sunny, highs in the lower 60s, and Thursday partly sunny with a chance of showers, highs again in the lower 60s. Currently downtown, the temperature is 62 degrees.
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2: Great radio stations across the land, along with Sam and Polo. It is the Joe Pags Show. Glad to have you along for the ride. There's a lot going on, lots to get to. We will break down the Thomas Massie versus President Trump issues. We'll do that with Kay Hill a little bit later on. We also have Chip Roy on the program. He is running for Attorney General of the great state of Texas. He currently is a representative from the great state of Texas. And it's an interesting race because a lot of people around the country, I think, are watching this one. The Attorney General in Texas is a very important job. The Attorney General now, Ken Paxton, is running for Senate. That runoff is also happening today. And those of you listening in Texas, it is 5:06 p.m. Central. You've got a little less than 2 hours to go and vote. If you haven't voted yet, I went and voted today. Didn't take me too long. You can go and vote right now. And if you're in line by 7 o'clock, they have to let you vote. So go and make that happen. Make your voice heard. Make sure that your franchise is utilized because these are really important races. Cornyn or Paxton is a very important one. That's being watched nationally by a lot of people because John Cornyn has been the senior senator, great state of Texas, for a long time. He's been there a very long time. He's a guy that didn't get along with Trump on some things, now says he gets along with Trump on almost everything. And Ken Paxton has now gotten the endorsement of Trump. He's the current attorney general. He's running for U.S. Senate. On the other side, you got James Tallarico waiting, who is a very smooth liar, a smooth snake oil salesman. He's a guy who pretends to be Christian, then says things that Christians don't believe. It's all very strange. But, Chip Roy will be on the program bottom of this hour. We're going to play it early. We normally would save an interview for next hour, but because you've only got about an hour and a half, hour, 45 minutes to get in the car, get down there and get it done. If you're in the car now, find your polling place. It's probably where you voted in the primary in the beginning of March. Go and vote. Make sure that your voice is heard. There are other primary runoffs happening around the country as well. We're watching those too. We'll give you updates as we go. But we'll have Chip Roy bottom of this hour. Why he thinks it's important to be the attorney general in this state in Texas, because there is a major blue wave attempting to happen in the state. And there's a major push for Islamists to make much of the state of Texas into Islamic enclaves, which doesn't make any sense. So we'll talk about that and then some. Now, there have been some ads by this guy, Mays Middleton, who's running against Chip, who he said that Chip was for transgender surgeries for kids or something. I asked him about that. I asked him about some other stuff, too, that's being alleged. We were watching television over the weekend in the Corpus Christi area, and the ads were just back-to-back-to-back with Chip versus Mays, and the stuff we get in our mailbox is the same thing. You're probably getting this as well. Hopefully, we'll get past this runoff time, and we will today, and then we'll get into exactly what's going to happen in the general election. We also break down the relationship or the lack thereof between President Trump and Thomas Massie. Why did this happen? Well, Cahill is one of the best researchers we know, and she does the deep dive into it to find out exactly what happened to that relationship. I mean, at one point, President Trump endorsed Thomas Massie. Not this time around, but he did. I think it was 2022. So why are they on opposite ends when they're both allegedly Republicans? We talk about that. Are we nearing a peace deal in the Middle East? Is that going to happen? President Trump with a big, long Truth Social post. We'll get into that as we go forward as well. I wanted to start with something I saw yesterday on Memorial Day. And most of you know, but Memorial Day is the day that we memorialize those who gave their lives. Okay? Those who died fighting for freedom and liberty in uniform. It wasn't Veterans Day. Now, I love all veterans, but yesterday was not about veterans. It was about those who died serving the nation, serving the Constitution, serving the freedoms and liberties. They signed on the dotted line and gave the ultimate sacrifice to make sure that we're able to still have those freedoms. Jacob Fry, arguably the worst mayor on the planet. Now, he's got a real race on his hands. It's a real horse race between him and the Ugandan, Mamdani, in New York. that Jacob Frey is trying to make sure that he secures his place as the worst mayor in the United States. And boy, he's giving it the old college try. Yesterday, he posted this on X. Today, we remember George Floyd, who was murdered by a former Minneapolis police officer 6 years ago. That moment changed our city forever. Now, already you know he's an idiot, because yesterday was about memorializing, commemorating the lives lost by military servicemen and women who died in the line of duty, trying to make sure, or not trying, making sure that our freedoms and liberties were safe and that the Constitution was secured. He continued, it forced Minneapolis to confront painful truths about race, policing, inequity, where the hell that is, and trust, and demanded hard conversations and accountability. Since Floyd's murder, our city has been challenged not just to say we've changed, but to prove it. We've worked hard to reform policing, strengthen our department, and rebuild trust and with neighbors while knowing there's still more work ahead. This anniversary also comes as reconstruction begins at George Floyd Square. Why there's a square named after the guy who died from fentanyl? I don't get it. Why is there a square for a guy who is a multiple times convicted guy? A guy who held a gun to a pregnant woman? Why is there a square in Minneapolis? The work continues on the People's Way, whatever that is. We're committed to honoring this place both as a memorial with global significance and as a neighborhood where people live, work, gather, and heal. The work ahead is bigger than any one moment or administration. The weight of what happened is still with our city 6 years later, and the responsibility to keep moving forward together is too. I know we can keep building a Minneapolis that's safer, more accountable, and more worthy of the people who call it home. Of course, I commented, that's your message on this day we memorialize those who gave their lives fighting for our freedom. This is your post? Disgusting, is what I said. It is disgusting. It's disgusting. It's gross. George Floyd is a guy, according to the Medical Examiner, don't take my word for it, look it up. The ME's report is out there. Loaded full of fentanyl and norfentanyl. And also on there it says, no life-threatening injuries. Somehow, the guy Derek Chauvin is in prison for murdering him. I'm not sure how that happened. But Jacob Frey wasn't even smart enough, didn't read the room well enough to understand that Memorial Day is to memorialize those who died. You know, he could have the day before said, tomorrow we will commemorate the anniversary of the death of George Floyd if you wanted to. Not that you should be commemorating his death at all. Or today he could have done it. Yesterday was the day 6 years ago, blah, blah, blah. Just because it coincided with Memorial Day this year doesn't mean that you just sort of jump on it and add to that. That George Floyd somehow died for us or something? It's all very weird. Here's a guy who wasn't convicted of this, so I'm going to say alleged to have passed counterfeit money in trying to buy something at a store. The store called the police because he tried to get away with passing, allegedly, counterfeit money. When the police showed up, if you watch the entire body cam, the guy is loaded full of something, clearly, is put in the back of the car and says he can't breathe. And he's just sitting in the back of the car. He's the same guy that was just sitting in the front seat of another car. Says he couldn't breathe. Chauvin says, let's take you to the ground. He says, yeah, take me to the ground. Then dies. Chauvin definitely puts his knee on his upper back. Some even would say on his neck. But the ME says that's not why he died. Now, in the court case, the allegation was, and this was never, ever backed up, that he did die from it. Although the ME's report, medical examiner's report, is out there and available. But Jacob Frey making it about this and not about the... Sam, look it up. How many millions of Americans died that we commemorated their deaths yesterday in the line of duty? How many American military members died while serving in the military? That's all I want to know. It's got to be in the millions.
3: Over the course of history, it appears to be 1.3 million Americans.
2: Yeah, I mean, it was 407,000 just in World War II. I mean, what are we talking about here? He's memorializing George Floyd? Minneapolis, there's really something called George Floyd Square. I mean, I knew this before today. I'm not naive. I know that you've had that, but I thought that would last for like a year or two. Then you guys would make it, you know, the city park again. You're still calling it George Floyd Place or something? What are you talking about, man? Seriously. Derek Chauvin should get a retrial, and the medical examiner that wrote that report should be the top witness. If he died from a knee to the neck, I want to know. Right now, even with all the evidence that was put into that case, that is not known. Yet the one guy's still in prison, and Jacob Fry is memorializing the dead guy, who probably died of an overdose, according to the ME. Why are we still discussing this? You're like, well, you brought it up. Yeah, right, because the mayor of a great city in this country posted that crap yesterday, and you guys aren't trying to recall him. You just keep on letting them take a dump on your face. I don't get it. Can at some point somebody in Minneapolis step up and say, we don't want this guy anymore? He shouldn't be the mayor. Let him go into private practice. He's a lawyer, I believe. Or you don't want Brian O'Hara, the idiot police chief you have. Or you don't want Moriarty, the ridiculous DA that you have. Or you don't want Tim Walz or Peggy Flanagan or Keith Ellison. At what point will the charade about George Floyd stop? Will it ever, do you think? Minneapolis, is there even a movement to get rid of this guy as your mayor? How did he get reelected? Tim Walz yesterday, from what I understand, showed up at like George Floyd Place or Park or whatever and was dancing. Was scheduled, from what I saw on X, to go speak at some memorial for Memorial Day for soldiers. Remember, this guy proudly talks about his service in the armed forces, lied about his rank, but he's proud of it. He didn't do anything for Memorial Day yesterday. Instead, this is what happened. Jacob Fry wrote all this crap about George Floyd over on X? Really? 11.4 million views on this crackpot's post on X. I must be doing it wrong. You can just write any garbage you want about anybody, just lie, and then it gets 11.4 million. Now, I know most of these views are negative, and most of the people commenting are negative to him, but he loves this crap. Minneapolis, you know this guy's from like Northern Virginia, right? He's like this idiot in that part of Virginia that is as progressive and blue as can be. And every word out of his mouth isn't for Minnesota. It's for himself and for his future. This dork probably thinks he'll be the president one day or something stupid. I mean, maybe I'm missing the point. 833-JOE-PAGS, 833-563-7247, joepags.com. Maybe I'm missing the point that yesterday really was to memorialize the guy who has a criminal record or had a criminal record and a drug problem most of his adult life. Maybe I missed something. That's who we should have memorialized yesterday. Blows my mind. 833-JOE-PAGS, 833-563-7247, joepags.com. It'll be Chip Roy at the bottom of this hour. He's running for attorney general in Texas. He is currently a member of the House of Representatives, and there are a lot of issues happening in Texas that apply to everybody listening across the country. 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
2: My pleasure to have you. The Joe Pag Show coming your way on a Tuesday. Glad to have you along for the ride. Lots going on. As I said, bottom of this hour, we'll bring you Chip Roy early. I normally save my interviews for hour two and hour three, but early tonight because as we're doing the show live, it's 5:25 p.m. Central Time, and voting today on Election Day for the runoff ends at 7 o'clock in Texas, Central Time. So not in all of Texas, obviously in El Paso, it's a different time zone, whatever, but for most of Texas, Central Time, it's going to be ending at 7 p.m. Central Time. I'm not sure what time it ends for those of you in Mountain Time. You can look that up yourselves. But make sure you make your voice heard. And we're already getting early reports that voting is going at a very good clip, which is good. We need to have people out there voting. Make sure their voices are heard. Let's go to the phone lines. AJ.
10: Big time Motown, Joe.
2: Did you vote? Did you vote,
10: hey,
2: AJ?
10: Real quick.
2: You voted, right?
10: I voted. Yes, sir. I got Ken Paxton.
2: Talk
10: big
2: to me,
10: time.
2: Brother. Talk to me.
10: And, well, I tell you, over in Fort Bend County, they look like they had a little problem. They stopped for about a half an hour
2: really?
10: Voting. Yeah.
2: They better stop the okie doke.
10: I don't
2: they
10: know.
2: Better stop the okie doke.
10: I know. I don't know what's going on. But them Democrats in that wash, that guy, he's a Minnesota.
2: Yeah.
10: I don't understand them people. And, I mean, they out there, they helping these idiots. New York, look where I'm rambling. New York, they got these idiots out there stopping ICE.
2: Right.
10: What are they doing, Motown? Put something on them. Then we got the kids running around crazy.
2: Yep.
10: Motown, it's time to put the foot down on the head. That's what it is right now. If they don't, it's going to be a long, hot summer. You remember that old movie, The Long, Hot Summer?
2: Yes. They would, AJ, they would love, they would love to have another summer of love like we had 6 years ago. They're trying. This is what Jacob Frey wants. When he says something stupid about George Floyd, and we have to remember George Floyd, he wants there to be unrest in the street again. That's what they do.
10: Exactly. And then you got Democrats going to the rallies. And then Bernie Sanders and that idiot that's running. What the world is it, Maine?
2: Yeah, it's in Maine. The guy's in Maine, and he had a Nazi tattoo on his chest, and he's actually leading in the polls for the Democrats. It's nuts. AJ, everybody's gone crazy.
10: And Bernie Sanders out there with his tattoo. I'm going to call him Tattoo Head. I mean, that's ridiculous out there.
2: His tattoo head. I hadn't heard that before. It's pretty good.
10: Hey, it's ridiculous what they do in Motown.
2: Yes.
10: But we better put a stop to it, and I hope Texas come through tonight. It sounds like we might, but hey, like you said, they better hunker down, because I don't like that stoppage that they did.
2: Yeah,
10: something
2: you got to vote, man.
10: On.
2: You got to vote, without a doubt, baby.
10: Yep.
2: Everybody, get your ass in the car and go and vote right now if you're listening.
10: Exactly. Everybody, get in there, because, man, we the king of the town.
2: Yep.
10: And then, right quick, Trump got to go on and finish this job right now.
2: Yeah, got
10: to get all this bull crap. Let's go in there and do it. I'm sorry. Let's do it. Let's get it over with, man.
2: 100%.
10: Come on, Motown.
2: All right, brother.
10: Dag it. All right, love you, man.
2: Love you, too, AJ. AJ's getting done, shaking and baking. He got his voting done. Boom. Have a good one. John, Minnesota, talk to me about your mayor.
20: Oh, it's not just the mayor. It's the Governor Walz.
2: I know, I said he was there. He was dancing. He blew off a Memorial Day ceremony. He went and danced at George Floyd Square. Doesn't make any sense to me.
20: Well, they're going to spend a few million dollars to beautify it for George Floyd Square.
2: How does the city feel about having George Floyd Square?
20: They must love it, because they're going to spend millions of dollars to memorialize it.
2: He was a bad guy, John. He wasn't a good guy. It's all very strange to me. Bill, South Dakota, talk to me. Let's go.
21: Yeah. Hey, Joe. I worked on the fire department in Minneapolis that day.
2: Okay.
21: And I watched what happened. Liz Collins did a really great documentary about the death of Minneapolis.
2: Yeah.
21: But what she missed was, in Minneapolis, if you dispatch an ambulance, you get a fire truck. The fire truck was about five blocks from there. All of us are EMTs. So I've Narcan'd hundreds of people, probably.
2: I got to go rapid for me.
21: It doesn't hurt. So the fire truck didn't get there for 45 minutes, nor did
2: Wow. I did not know that. Keep it here. We're going to have Chip Roy when we come back. I want to talk to that guy. He'll call back again, because I think he's got a lot of information. Keep it here.
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24: Governor Dunleavy has vetoed a bill aimed at expanding statewide transportation planning requirements. The proposal would have required the state to include rural transit programs, including Nome and Hawk. It also mandated coordination with the Alaska Railroad. Dunleavy said the legislation was unnecessary because the state already performs those duties. The U.S. Forest Service proposing higher rec fees at Tongass National Forest visitor sites. The move would raise daily admission from $5 to $15 and double fees at the Southeast Alaska Discovery Center. A public comment period on the
0: fee changes remains open through mid-July. And a North Slope borough employee is facing charges in Utqiagvik after allegedly crashing a fuel truck while drunk. Prosecutors say James Brown drove the truck off the road last month near a home in Point Lay. Officials say he later admitted to binge drinking for several days. I'm Monica Nelson.
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6: Fairbanks area weather this evening, mostly cloudy skies, a few showers, and lows will be down to 45 degrees. Wednesday, looking partly sunny, highs in the lower 60s, and Thursday, partly sunny with a chance of showers, highs again in the lower 60s. Currently downtown, the temperature is 62 degrees.
7: Even if you're not in Texas, you probably are watching this race. I know that you're watching the Ken Paxton versus John Cornyn race for the United States Senate. But the race between Mays Middleton and this guy, it's Chip Roy, District 21 Republican, great state of Texas, is being closely watched as well. It's a pretty heated debate about who the next attorney general for Texas should be. It is Chip Roy with us right now. Chip, how are you? Good to see you.
8: Great to be with you, Joe. Hope you're doing well. Happy Memorial Day.
7: Happy Memorial Day. So today is the day you go and get the runoff done. I went and voted before we started today. I have no problem saying I voted for you. When I went, there were a lot more people than I expected on an off day right after Memorial Day runoff. And the early signs are a lot of people in Texas are getting involved. Is that a good sign for you or a bad sign?
8: We think it's a good sign. I mean, look, we want as many people who can vote as possible. I think that's good for the health of the country, the state. It's good for these elections. We also think it's good for me because I've had the chance over the last 3 weeks to get my message out a little more clearly. I was running against Mays, and I've known Mays a long time. I don't wish him any ill will, but it's been a tough race. He's thrown a lot of negatives at me. And he did that early, and he has a lot of money that he's got that he inherited, his family money that he's been spending, and he was hitting me pretty hard. And we ran a all positive campaign through March 3rd through the regular primary. We didn't run any negatives. So now we started running a few negatives, but we've been able to get the money to match him. We had some great support from a myriad donors, a bunch of donors that focused on that a bunch. And we've been able to get our message out, and it's resonating. We're moving the needle. We think we're trending in the right direction. The more turnout is probably good for us, but we'll see what happens in the end result. We feel good about the direction of everything through today.
7: It is Chip Roy. He's running for Attorney General of the great state of Texas to replace Ken Paxton, who, of course, is running in the runoff primary today against John Cornyn, hoping to unseat the incumbent. As I get the mail in my mailbox, and I'm in your district, you know where I live, one says, Chip Roy is awesome, Chip Roy is going to do this, this, and this, and then you move that mailer, the one underneath it says, MAGA Mays says Chip Roy is a no-good SOB. I mean, it didn't say the SOB part, right. But you're right, he's been more negative than you've been. We were just in the Corpus Christi area in Port Aransas, where a lot of people where I live go on vacation, and while I'm down there watching the basketball game, the Spurs game the other day, one ad is for you, one ad is for Mays. So, You're saying that you didn't go negative at all early on. You're going a little bit negative now. Even in the ads that I see now, you don't appear to be attacking him. You appear to be saying what you'd like to get done in Texas. Is there something historically that works better on Texas voters, being positive or being negative? Because if I ran for office, which I'll never do, I wouldn't know which way to go.
8: You know, you have to do a little of both. That's the truth. And a lot of my supporters and particular donors, they get a little queasy when you start going negative. You have to go negative at some point so people understand that there are, in fact, some question marks for your opponent. That's particularly true if you're getting hit. But what I try to do is keep it, for better or worse, and whether we win or not, I try to keep it within the lanes, okay? And I would suggest that my opponent has not done that. I think there are things that he has stated about me that are patently, demonstrably false. And we wanted to debate, but the only dates that my opponent would throw out were when I was doing my duty in Congress. And I also told the Speaker, Mike Johnson, that I wouldn't abandon my post. We have a 2-seat majority, depends on the day. And the President needs us, and the Speaker needs us, and the country needs us. So I've stayed at my post, and I'm going to keep doing that. And but with this issue, we decided to focus on the extent to which my opponent has never really practiced law, never been in a courtroom, never prosecuted a criminal, never managed complex litigation. He's basically managed his family business, which, God bless him, he, you know, inherited some money in oil and gas leases, and he's managed those. Yeah. He does have a law degree, but he's never practiced. We focused on that, and our one big hit was that I think as a state senator, he made a bad and naive decision in promoting a bill in the name of religious liberty that would have made it easier for Epic City and some of these Islamic compounds with mosques to create their Sharia compounds. Now, he would say, well, I didn't intend to do that. I was like, well, intent doesn't have anything to do with it. This is why you need someone who's seasoned in the job as attorney general. It isn't just some secretarial role. This is a serious legal position that's running the largest law firm in the state of Texas at a time when we need serious legal minds to make tough calls about the March of Islam, the Marxists putting criminals on our streets, open borders. God bless President Trump, but he's not going to be there forever. We've got a lot of fights we got to fight in order to preserve this great state. That's why I'm running, and that's the message we're trying to get out.
7: Chip, can you say anything you want in a campaign ad? And the reason I ask that is, in one of these ads that I saw over the weekend, he's literally saying, showing a picture of you grayed out or whatever, that you're in support of trans children or something. Said something about you being for open borders or something. Yeah. Can you say anything you want to say in an ad?
8: Pretty much. I mean, once you put yourself out there for public office, I'm not saying he should say what he's saying, and I'm not saying that there isn't some legal questions that we could raise. But, you know, sometimes you got to put your big boy pants on and you got to get some thick skin and go out there. When you put your name out there for public office, you're putting yourself in the arena, you're going to take the arrows. The fact is, I think he's run some seriously, questionable and unethical and, frankly, I think totally false ads.
7: Yeah.
8: But it is what it is. Like, the people of Texas will be the judge. It's very clear that I've spent my whole career fighting to secure the border, stop amnesty, kick people out of the country in the state of Texas who should be kicked out. And he's saying otherwise, just flat out. And it's just false. Same thing with the transgender issue. I mean, Joe, what that's all about is I voted for a bill that would make a federal crime out of these doctors carrying out transgender surgeries.
7: Right.
8: The problem is, number one, I don't believe the Senate's going to pass that. Okay, so there's a strategic question. Number two, and I raised that question a couple of months ago when we passed it. Question two, I don't like creating new laws, even laws I like, to give power to the FBI and the Department of Justice to come prosecute crimes. Usually that ends up poorly for us as conservatives when you give more power to Washington. Take the FACE Act. Take other crimes that have been, take FISA being abused against us. Every time you give more power to Washington, it gets used against us. I think we're perfectly capable in Texas of stopping transgender surgeries here, of stopping, cop killers in Texas, and then go cut the federal funds off from other states. We're more likely to succeed. So that was the argument I was making. It wasn't that I opposed what we were doing. It was I was trying to make it where we'd actually pass something that I thought would stand up to more scrutiny. For that, I get labeled as being watering down the bill and being pro-transgender, which is offensive. It's actually seriously offensive to me as a human. I'm endorsed by Chloe Cole. I've held multiple hearings on this topic. I've led the efforts in Washington long before, you know, Mecca Mays, as I started calling him, was ever talking about this issue.
7: It is Chip Roy. He's running for Attorney General of the great state of Texas. It's interesting because when he throws it out there, I know you very well. I've had you on the show, I think, 30 or 40 times. I would, if sure. you were somebody who was pro-transgender surgeries for children, Chloe Cole would be nowhere near you. I know Chloe very well. Correct. She, of course, detransitioned she's after awesome. she was told she was a boy when clearly she's a beautiful young woman. So, I mean, saying things like that, you do have to find yourself on defense and hitting back. By the way, those who are watching and or listening in Texas, you've got about an hour and 20 minutes to go get yourself in line as the polls close at 7 o'clock. Go get in line. Make sure that your voice is heard. I went and voted today. So going forward, should you get this win today, what is the priority? Ken has done a very good job at suing Obama's face off, suing Biden's face off, suing for Missouri v. Biden when it came to online security and without being squelched and censored online. Before him, Greg Abbott, who's now our governor, he was a great attorney general. How do you carry that mantle? What's the next step? What are you looking at?
8: Well, I've been there before, right? I was first assistant for Ken. We had to staff up on day one when Governor Abbott took his talented top executives over to the governor's mansion. So I would, bring that playbook back out and say, look, let's go get the best talent we can, the best lawyers. Let's make sure we got the best lawyers running the best law firm. And then let's take over what Ken's been doing, make sure we're targeting on the live cases. You inherit thousands of live cases.
7: Yeah.
8: And then you got to start building out your priorities, right? And so, yes, priority depends a little bit on who's in the White House. Obviously, Lord willing, I'm Attorney General next January. We still have President Trump, God bless America, and we got to work in alongside him. And I've already been having conversations with Secretary of Treasury, with Department of Justice, about all of the issues we need to carry forward to go root out the NGOs, the nonprofits that are funding all of these open borders, all of these Marxists that are putting judges and DAs in place to put criminals on our streets, and then the Islamic takeover of Texas. All of those are concentric circles, and we need to go break apart these NGOs and nonprofits that are attacking our way of life in Texas and identify where they are, have illegal activity, shut them down, cut the head of the snake off, pull out their charters. That's actually, I think, the number one big priority that's kind of a little different than you would think of. But there's other things, of course, you got to continue to do, and you got to stand up to secure the border. Plyler v. Doe, the ridiculous Supreme Court opinion from 1982 that says we have to give a free public education to illegal alien children. We need to go get that overturned and fight that. We've got to make sure we stand up right now immediately to stop Epic City and all these. Ken and the governor are both doing a good job trying to stop those things, but you got to fight quickly. And we got to, by the way, we also have to work with the federal government very actively to make sure that we're getting the right laws in place and the right executive decisions in place on the border. They've done a great job. Tom Homan is one of my very dear friends, but we got to keep it up. We got two more years. And you got a bunch of liberals in Congress that want to do amnesty and all this garbage. So you need voices that are fighting for that as well.
7: You got to be in trouble, Chip. I had the governor, Greg Abbott, on probably 2 or 3 years ago. I've had him on since then a lot, but we talked about Plyler v. Doe. And for those who are watching and listening across the country, understand your property taxes are going to educate the children of illegal aliens or illegal alien children, because this stupid ruling said if they live there, you have to offer them a free education. Then, of course, they're also getting free breakfast, free lunch, free dinner, free everything else in between. And when Greg Abbott answered me that way a couple of years ago, they went national. I can't believe he's trying to take education away from poor children. How do you get that over that hump? Because there are people who are watching and listening going, come on, the kids had nothing to do with that. Why can't we give them an education? You're just talking about taking a magnet away, right?
8: Yes, you want to take the magnet away. It's a very big magnet, free healthcare, free education, that attracts people to come here and exploit our laws. And right now you have Donald Trump and you have Tom Homan and you have now Secretary Mullen and you have Stephen Miller and you have all the great men and women at ICE and Border Patrol. But we've got to make sure we put the right processes in place to stop the magnet, because we can't handle this anymore. Yeah. Joe, we're going to lose Texas. And it's not just, you know, it's not like 40 years ago where you'd have a handful of people in northern Mexico who wanted to come over and work some jobs. You know, that was its own problem with birthright citizenship, but the numbers were a lot lower, and it was manageable. There's still a problem, but we needed to deal with it. Now it's on steroids. And the next time Democrats get control of the White House, Senate, and or the House, it's going to be a massive push to continue to flood the zone. And so we've got to repeal Plyler v. Doe. And by the way, part of the way you win that is this is an unfunded mandate by the court. They made this up. It is every bit as legally fallible as was Roe versus Wade.
7: Yeah,
8: I understand
7: right.
8: It's not as maybe immediately morally reprehensible, right, as, you know, killing the unborn.
7: Yeah.
8: But it is equally legally bad to have the federal government come to Texas and say, sorry, guys. In fact, in the court's own ruling, they said, well, yeah, of course you can remove these folks, but too bad, guys, you got to foot the bill and you got to pay for their education because, I don't know, we just decided so. That's insane. And you're then creating an environment. Let's remind the people that on the touchy-feely, and particularly some of our Christian brothers and sisters, who I get it, I understand, these are human beings, these are children. But you've got to look and say, look, wait a minute, when we have these magnets, then these children are sold into slavery. The children are abused on trains and on trips and on transit when we have these open border situations. You need to secure the border, stop the magnets, and establish sanity and order. And then and only then can you figure out an immigration system that's worth anything.
7: It's Chip Roy. Go to ChipRoy.com. You go and vote right now if you're in Texas. You've got until 7 o'clock Central. I know some stations in Texas play us later. Those of you hearing us live or watching us live, get in the car, get down there, go wait in line. If you're in line by 7, you will get to go and vote. The attorney general's job in Texas is a little different than it is in other states. Can you, should you become the attorney general, can you reel in Travis County idiot DAs, idiot DAs here in Bexar County, people that are letting people out with a slap on the wrist, they'd like to do no cash bail? These are very progressive, Soros-bought and owned district attorneys. Can you do anything about that from that office?
8: Well, first of all, Joe, the biggest thing you can do is use the bully pulpit. And I, as a former federal prosecutor who's actually put bad guys in jail, who's actually litigated cases in front of a jury, in front of a judge, and it, by the way, has been the first assistant attorney general and managed the criminal and civil dockets there as well. I've got the skill set to do that on day one. Yes, I can. Now, there are some limits, you rightly note. I agree with Governor Abbott, let's just say this number two, that we need to have greater powers, right? And he's talked about having a state prosecutorial function. I agree with that.
7: Yeah.
8: I think there's too big of a gap between DAs who refuse to do the job or go to the feds. And I say that as a former federal prosecutor. I think you need a state prosecutorial function, work with DPS, work with the Rangers, work with local law enforcement, and let's get some of these bad actors, particularly people moving fentanyl, human trafficking, gangs, cartels, organized crime, and recidivists who are constantly in and out of jail and endangering the people in our capital city of Austin or generally. And then third, enforce existing law, where we need to be able to put pressure on the existing DA and, you know, where we've got guards who, by the way, it's just either somewhere between absolute willful disregard, incompetence, or all of the above,
7: yes,
8: is pushing purposely up against the 90-day thresholds where they don't get people charged and then they're, you know, released and so forth. And we end up having situations where criminals are on the street harming Texans. That is completely unacceptable. So we need to get them out of office and remove them. I think we need an easier method for removing DAs who refuse to do their job. Governor Abbott has called for that. I support that. These are all things that I would be advocating for. But let me go back to that one point. We also need to go after the nonprofits and the NGOs that are funding these campaigns with outside money, with Soros money, with Ren Collective, with the Arabella, with outside, you know, groups, our own taxpayer dollars, and we got to shut them down. There are hundreds of them, Joe, and we can open their books, and we have the power as the AG to look at their books and follow the money and see where it's criminal, see where it's violating our laws, see where it's targeting our people, endangering them, and shut them down.
7: In about 30 seconds, Chip, can we go to a place, and I guess the legislature would have to do this, or maybe the voters have to do this, to like what they have in Florida? DeSantis can fire somebody if they suck as a DA. I think it was Landry that fired a DA in St. Louis in Missouri who just refused to

0: prosecute anybody? Can we get to the, well, you can't do that now as the attorney general, and the governor can't do it either. Can the legislature give you guys that power?
1: We need to be able to do that, and I want to be careful about saying what the law is or isn't, but let me just broadly say, I think we may need to tweak the Constitution, the Texas Constitution, if we want to have that full power. But I'm not going to accept anything other than we should do that. Right? That should be the goal, right? Like if you set out the mission should be greater power for the governor, the AG, and the state to be able to remove these folks and to be able to take action. And I think Governor DeSantis in Florida's got it right. So whatever we need to do legally or under the Texas Constitution, we ought to do. I support that. And look, again, this is why you want somebody who's a real lawyer to be the attorney general.
0: It is Chip Roy. He's running for attorney general. You've got time to go and vote now if you're listening to us live at about 5:45 p.m., 5:50 p.m. Chip, I appreciate you stopping by, and best of luck tonight. We'll talk again after it's all over. Thank you.
1: Thanks, Joe. Appreciate you as always. God bless.
0: All right, brother. Get out. Go and vote. You've got until 7 o'clock to be in line, and if you're in line, they will let you go and vote. Only four races that I voted on today when I went and voted. It won't take you very long. Make sure that your voice is heard. Don't lose that franchise. Keep it here. Coming back after this.
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0: you know, responsibility, because we all complain about politics all year long. We all complain about who it is that made it, who it is that didn't make it. We all want our guy or our gal to win, and then we don't go and vote. Like today, it would have been easy not to go vote. We were coming back from the coast. Those of you listening in Corpus Christi, we love being down there. We love being in Keyes area. For those who don't know, it's K-E-Y-E-S. It's just, it would have been easy not to go vote. You know what I mean? Say we're tired. I'm like, I'm not going to go vote.
1: Right. I mean, but you did.
0: And then I went to go to the place where I normally vote, and the gate was locked. I'm like, I got to go find the other place to go vote.
1: Stop.
0: Oh, yeah.
1: No way.
0: I ended up going to the library. So it was just something that I think to myself, how can I possibly complain about it, talk about it, you know, outline what it is on my show if I don't go and do what I'm asking people to go and do? So, again, if you haven't gone yet, if you're in Texas, you're listening live, you've got about an hour to go and do that. And say, we're not expecting any returns until they close, right?
1: Right, yes.
0: We got the
1: I'm
0: links.
1: I'm monitoring it.
0: Got the links all ready to go. As soon as the polls close, we start getting some results, we'll start bringing them to you. The one for Senate, U.S. Senate, has been closely watched, but we're watching the other races as well, all across the country. Keep it here. Another big hour coming your way.
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13: NBC News is projecting Ken Paxton winning the Republican primary runoff for the U.S. Senate in Texas. The state attorney general defeating incumbent Republican Senator John Cornyn. It was just last week that President Trump announced his endorsement of Paxton, effectively turning the race on its head. Meantime, President Trump had his six-month physical today, and as NBC's Monica Alba reports, the president says everything checked out, quote-unquote, perfectly.
14: Now, typically, the White House will put out some kind of a memorandum or some kind of a one-pager on how the actual tests went that will come from his own personal physician, who will share what kind of medications the president is on, what kind of tests he went under today, and what kind of things were potentially found or not found. We haven't seen that yet.
13: Last year, doctors diagnosed Trump with chronic venous insufficiency, a common condition causing mild swelling in his lower legs. The South and parts of Texas are under the threat of flash flooding this week. It comes after the region was hit with heavy rain over the Memorial Day weekend. Flash flooding had been reported in North Carolina earlier today. One person was killed due to floods in Mississippi. Vice President J.D. Vance says everyone should care about fraud involving government funds. During a roundtable event at the White House, he updated efforts to combat rampant fraud, saying this should not be a partisan issue.
2: Everybody should care about rooting out fraud. Everybody should care about saving the American taxpayers' money.

0: And importantly, everybody should care about actually protecting the programs that only work and are only properly funded if it's not, if the money funding those programs isn't being stolen by fraudsters.
1: He says investigators have uncovered schemes to siphon $20 billion in taxpayer funds. Jazz saxophonist Sonny Rollins has died. He died yesterday at his home in Woodstock, New York. Cause of death not given. Rollins released 60 albums over the course of his career. He was 95. I'm Jim Roop.
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15: Who is it?
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18: Fairbanks area weather this evening, mostly cloudy skies, a few showers, and lows will be down to 45 degrees. Wednesday, looking partly sunny, highs in the lower 60s, and Thursday, partly sunny with a chance of showers, highs again in the lower 60s. Currently downtown, the temperature is 62 degrees.
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5: along with Sam and Polo. It is the Joe Pags Show. Thanks a lot for stopping by. There's a lot going on. Earlier, we heard about a Camp David meeting where the administration and the cabinet members were going to meet with the president, Camp David. Well, they've canceled that, he says, because of weather. And now it looks like there's going to be a cabinet meeting at the White House. Sam, is that one going to happen? Do we know?
9: That is what he canceled the Camp David one for, and he rescheduled it to be at the White House.
5: Okay, so the cabinet meeting is going to be happening there. I don't know if there's going to be live accessibility. If it is accessible, let me know, and we'll try to bring it up. But the president did post this over on Truth, I guess, in anticipation of some sort of a deal. Now, we know the outline of what the president wants. Obviously, that Iran doesn't get a nuclear weapon. Obviously, that Iran admits defeat and signs a deal that they won't get a nuclear weapon and that they'll do everything that we want them to do. He's also asked the entirety of the Middle East to now sign the Abraham Accords. He's also asking for that. Then there was going to be a meeting at Camp David. We know that the president stayed at the White House this weekend instead of going home to Mar-a-Lago to enjoy Memorial Day, or instead of going to Don Jr.'s wedding, who did get married in the Bahamas. We know that J.D. Vance was in Ohio, and the president asked him to come back from Ohio. So there's something going on that we don't know about. But the president does go after the fake news media for some reason. Sam, do we know, is the cabinet meeting happening now? Is it going to happen? So we moved it to tomorrow.
9: It was always tomorrow, I believe.
5: I thought Camp David was going to be today.
9: I'm not sure, but the White House meeting will be tomorrow.
5: Okay. So we'll see what happens with that. But the president does post this. I don't think this is a Truth alert. So I don't think we need the alert sound, but this is what the president posted over on Truth. This is from earlier today. If Iran surrenders, admits their Navy is gone and resting at the bottom of the sea, and their Air Force is no longer with us, and if their entire military walks out of Tehran, weapons dropped, hands held high, each shouting, "I surrender, I surrender," while wildly waving the representative white flag, and have their entire remaining leadership signs all necessary documents of surrender, and admit their defeat to the great power and force of the magnificent USA, the failing New York Times, the China Street Journal, Wall Street Journal, corrupt and now irrelevant CNN, and all other members of the fake news media will headline that Iran had a masterful and brilliant victory over the United States of America. It wasn't even close. The Democrats and media have totally lost their way. They have gone absolutely crazy, President DJT. Sam, is there some reason why he posted that today? Did something happen that I missed?
9: I don't think so.
11: Didn't he post that like last week?
5: It says May 26, 2026, 2:32 p.m.
11: I remember seeing that, and I thought it was last week.
5: Did he repost it? Because it certainly is from today. I'm looking at it. I mean, I just put it on the screen. It's actually on the bottom. You can see the date. So, I mean, I don't know if you can retruth something. Maybe. I don't know. Maybe he did that before, but it's like at 2:30, he's like, eh. And then he's got somebody there who's holding the phone, and he just dictates it to them. He doesn't type this stuff. Dictates it to them. He's like, okay, send that one. I don't know. It's like he was like, hey, you know, maybe we'll just write this one out there. By the way, next hour is going to be Kay Hill. We break down the divide and the rivalry, not even really rivalry, but the divide between Thomas Massie of Kentucky and President Donald Trump. At one point, Trump endorsed Massie for re-election, I believe in 2022. And Massie since then, and since the president got back in office, was against the One Big Beautiful Bill, which I think is what started this whole thing, but also has been very vocal about the Epstein files and a lot more. So what is the divide all about? Why did that happen? Why are we here? And I don't know if we've had anybody break that down. Kay did a lot of research on this, and she breaks it down next hour. Don't miss that. Also, if you're in Texas, you've got less than an hour. Go and vote. Go get that done. It's only four quick races. Boom, boom, boom, boom. Have a nice day, and then you leave. It should be pretty simple for you. So go and get that done. I don't want to hear about some result that happened that you don't like. If you didn't vote, I mean, you know what I'm saying? So go get that done if you haven't gotten that done yet. At the top of the hour, once we start getting some returns, we'll start bringing those to you as well. So what is the latest with Iran? I don't know. I honestly don't know. I felt strongly, and I did a video about this over the weekend, that something was going to happen over the weekend. Either hostilities would start back up or there'd be a signed deal with Iran. That didn't happen. Not sure why, but it didn't happen. This is the latest we get from our friends over at Newsmax. And this is what we were just talking about. Trump switches Camp David meeting or cabinet meeting to White House. President Donald Trump said yesterday, Tuesday, today, that a poor weather forecast forced him to cancel a cabinet meeting scheduled for Wednesday at Camp David. Quote, based on the possible bad weather conditions tomorrow, we'll be having our cabinet meeting in the White House and we'll be postponing the cabinet trip to Camp David, Trump wrote on Truth Social. Rain and scattered thunderstorms forecast for Wednesday for Thurman, Maryland, where Camp David is located, not far from the border with Pennsylvania, according to weather.com. The rare gathering at the presidential retreat was reportedly planned as the Trump administration faces a pivotal moment in negotiations with Iran amid renewed military action in the Middle East. Newsmax has confirmed that all cabinet members, including outgoing Director of National Intelligence, Tulsi Gabbard, were expected to attend the meeting where officials were to discuss economic gains, anti-fraud initiatives, affordability issues, and foreign policy developments. Iran was expected to dominate much of the discussion after U.S. Forces carried out overnight strikes on targets in southern Iran, prompting threats from Iranian Supreme Leader Mojaba Khamenei, whatever, against U.S. military bases in the region. Iran denounced the U.S. strikes as evidence of Washington's bad faith and unreliability as diplomatic negotiations continued over a possible agreement to end the conflict. The U.S. military described the strikes as defensive, saying they targeted missile launch sites and vessels allegedly involved in mining operations near the Strait of Hormuz, one of the world's most critical energy choke points. Iran's Revolutionary Guard also claimed today that it shot down drones and deterred a fighter jet that entered Iranian airspace, according to Iranian state media. In June, Axios reported that Trump and his Tom Ford advisors huddled at Camp David as tensions between Washington and Tehran escalated and the president pushed Iran to accept a tougher nuclear agreement while warning the alternative would be very dire. Trump, why is it saying in June? Say, what the hell is that? Why is it saying in June?
9: I don't know.
5: 11 months ago?
9: What?
5: Why would they say in June? Anyway, Trump has repeatedly stressed he prefers a negotiated settlement, but has also maintained a hard line on Iran's uranium enrichment program and broader regional aggression. We're trying to make a deal so there's no destruction and death, Trump said at the time, according to Axios. Why would they go back to last June? Who cares? That's very interesting. I don't think that was written by Newsmax, probably from one of the wire services. Either way.
9: I think I just clicked on that link, and it looks like the last Camp David strategy session was last June.
5: I mean, were we really talking about what happened 11 months ago? Hey, things are a little different now. Now, last June is, I think, when they went in and took out the nuclear sites or whatever. But, again, let's keep it today. I mean, that doesn't make sense to go back to last June. We want to know what's happening going forward. Now, on the drive home today, Sam, you said to me that Iran wants billions of dollars to be unfrozen. Is that what they're asking
9: right.
5: for?
9: Apparently, according to a source that I like to look at, but I can't really verify it because they always link back to an Iranian website. So it's kind of like, I don't really know if I believe it. But yeah, they're saying Iran is demanding eventual release of $100 billion.
5: No. You know what I mean? No.
9: Yeah. Yeah.
5: Obama sent them pallets of cash, $1.7 billion on pallets, actual cash, greenbacks. Iran was probably like, I can't believe they're doing this. And then during Biden, billions and billions of dollars were unfrozen, just given right back to Iran. Allegedly for humanitarian reasons, then the Supreme Leader said, it's our money. We'll spend it however we want. We're not going to do it for it. We'll make nuclear bombs. We don't care. There's no, let me say this. Not a dime. Not a dime. I am pro-Trump. I am MAGA. I'm America first. And if this president gives Iran a dime, I'm going to be against it. There is no reason I would change my mind on that. Iran doesn't deserve a dime. Now, once there's a deal in place, can they resume their oil operation? Probably. It's theirs. Can they resume? Can their economy get better? Sure, whatever. Not a dime should go to Iran as they've been sponsoring and supporting terrorism for 47 years, chanting death to America. But that's the latest that we have. That's the latest that we have on what's going on with Iran. And the more we go down the road, the more we start clicking off more days off the calendar, the more it becomes apparent to everybody watching and listening, we want this done yesterday. It's time to get this done. Am I pulling my support for us winning? Of course not. I want us to win. We're there. Do I want any ground troops? Absolutely not. Do I think that we're taking orders from Israel? No. But this has to get done now. Because the American public doesn't have the palate for this. They're not ready to sit back and say, hey, whatever, just take your time. No, we want it done. And that is what I thought was going to happen over the weekend. Either a massive attack on Iran to just end it, or there was going to be a peace deal signed. The president staying at the White House, J.D. Vance being heralded or summoned back, that told me something's going to happen here. By the way, every time Tulsi Gabbard shows up to something, they're going to say, and Tulsi Gabbard, who resigned, she resigned effective June 30th. She's going to be on the job until June 30th. Yes, she was at the Memorial Day observance yesterday, as well she should have been. Yes, she should be in the cabinet meeting tomorrow. She's in the cabinet. So, I mean, I'm not really sure what is every story anywhere, anytime going to say, oh, Tulsi Gabbard, who, by the way, you know what I mean? I mean, stop. She's the director of national intelligence. Now, how do you replace a Tulsi Gabbard? I don't know. I really don't. I think that she's done an amazing job. She's certainly enlightened all of us to how bad Obama was, to exactly what they were trying to do. And I appreciate the work she's done. For those who don't know, she's stepping down because her husband was diagnosed with a rare form of bone cancer, and she needs to be with him, and I get that. But, I mean, can we stop reporting the fact that she was there? Of course she's there. She's the DNI. So your thoughts on Iran. Is it time now to just say, it's done, we blow you up, or it's done, we armed your people, it's done, you've surrendered, it's done, you've said that you'll never have a nuclear weapon. It's time to get it done now, right? Can we just get it done now? Because this thing drags out. Believe me when I say, the Democrats are complaining about the Iran conflict, but they want it to continue till the midterms. Trust me when I say that. Because if it doesn't, what are they going to run on? They have no policy, no agenda that anybody in America would want if you love freedom and liberty in the Constitution. So they have to run on what the Republicans are doing wrong, and they can say the Republicans are wrong on this if it continues. So hopefully you're with me that you want it done soon. And hopefully you're also with me, not one red cent goes to Iran. I don't care if it's their frozen billions, just take it. They've been waging war for 47 years. 833-JOE-PAGS, 833-563-7247, joepags.com. 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

0: thanks. I appreciate you stopping by. It's the Joe Pag Show for your Tuesday. It's Election Tuesday, Runoff Tuesday for many. Appreciate you hanging out. I'm trying to figure out what's going to happen with the redistricting stuff. The redistricting argument is interesting to me because either you can do it or you can't. And again, you can do it, I thought, if you did it before early voting started. You can do it, I thought, as long as you give proper notice and don't completely ignore your constitution in your state. Like in Virginia, they decided, well, the constitution says this, this, and that, but we're going to just ignore that for now. And we're going to do redistricting anyway. Instead of being 6-5 Democrat to Republican, we'll make it 10-1 Democrat to Republican. Well, the problem is procedurally, they couldn't do that. Why couldn't they do it? Because early voting already started. People would have been disenfranchised. You would have had to say, forget your vote the first time, you have to go back and vote again. And the Supreme Court said, no, you procedurally didn't do it. Supreme Court of Virginia and the Supreme Court of the United States said, you can't do that. That's unfair. You're disenfranchising people. In California, they could do it, even though they were still ignoring their constitution. They could do it because they hadn't started early voting. And in Tennessee, they could do it because they didn't start voting, and they did. And now in Alabama, they were trying to do it. I'm sorry, South Carolina, they were trying to do it. And they said no. And say, wasn't there an Alabama one too? I'm pretty sure that a court, I think it was a U.S. district court, or it was a federal court, three-member panel, that said you can't redistrict in Alabama, even though they did it before early voting, because they said it was racist. So in Alabama, it was racist. In Tennessee, it wasn't racist. The Calais version with Louisiana said it's not racist, or you can't use race as a basis. The Alabama one says it's not fair because you're not using race and you have to. And now in South Carolina, which should have been an easy win for the Republicans, for Trump, some Republicans said no. So I'm all sorts of confused. Let's go South Carolina first. This is from NBC News. South Carolina's Trump-backed redistricting push fails in the state Senate amid GOP opposition. What? Why would anybody in the GOP, the grand old party, the Republican Party, the party led by Donald Trump, say no to him when it comes to redistricting and picking up Republican seats? There's no reason for that. Let's see what they say. Let's see what the reasons are that these rhino Republicans in South Carolina did this. Written by, I'm not sure, written by Jeffrey Collins, for God's sakes. Oh, but it's also by Jane C. Tim and Matt Dixon. Wow. Several involved here. The Republican-led South Carolina Senate voted today against advancing a new congressional map, ending the redistricting effort in the state for now. The failed vote was a surprise rejection to President Donald Trump, who had urged lawmakers to pass the redrawn map that eliminated the state's single majority black district, represented by longtime Democratic Representative James Clyburn. The South Carolina House approved the map last week in hopes of putting into place for this year's midterm elections. As part of the effort, lawmakers also sought to set another primary election for the affected districts in August. But after early voting began Tuesday for the previously scheduled June 9th primary, some Republicans in the state Senate changed their tune, arguing it was too late to enact new district lines. Quote, neither my conscience nor my common sense will allow me to stop an election that's already underway, said Republican State Senator Richard Cash, who changed his vote during the due to timing. Following the vote, another prominent Republican State Senator Tom Davis condemned the effort. An earlier redistricting process took 9 months of consideration. He said, well, this push moved forward over a few weeks. Quote, we have completely outsourced our constitutional obligation to prepare a congressional redistricting map for a consultant to a consultant in Washington, D.C. We have no idea how the map was created, Davis said. Advisors close to the White House, which has pressed Republicans across the country to pass new maps over the past year to shore up the party's narrow House majority, said they were caught off guard by the failed vote in the South Carolina Senate, with one calling it a betrayal. Quote, we knew it was bumpy all along, never a guarantee, one advisor told NBC News, but the votes were there on the last vote and nothing changed. The advisor also said that the White House was not given a heads up about the vote from South Carolina Republican Governor Henry McMaster, which they would have expected if the votes had, were changing. The person said they were alerted by Attorney General Alan Wilson and a couple of state senators. I don't care who advised anybody. Let's break this down. I don't care. Advise your ass. I don't care. Oh, the governor didn't tell me. The attorney general. I don't care. It's stupid. It's stupid. Stupid. Here's the truth. They should have gotten it done. And it should have been easy. They didn't get it done because they're weak. Early voting didn't start. Early voting was to start today. They could have voted this in yesterday or this morning and say, hey, early voting is actually going to start in 3 days. They could have done all of that because the state legislature has the right to do that. They didn't do that because they're weak. Oh, it didn't take long enough, and I had no idea. They were trying to get rid of Clyburn's seat. That should not automatically be his. If you look at the map of South Carolina, that district is drawn in such a way just so he can have the seat. They could have unseated him, and they didn't want to. Weak. Keep it here. Coming back.
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3: A man's been sentenced to 99 years in prison without parole for murdering his mother in her home. Kenai court records show 24-year-old River John George Aspelin was convicted for the September 2022 killing of Gerald Ann Bates. Prosecutors say Bates was shot and stabbed multiple times, and investigators found evidence of cleanup efforts inside the residence. Authorities found the son inside the home during a welfare check and later tied him to the killing through surveillance footage and other evidence. The judge said the killing was premeditated and imposed the maximum sentence without parole eligibility. The U.S. Forest Service is proposing higher rec fees at Tongass National Forest visitor sites. The move will raise daily admission at the Mendenhall Glacier Visitor Center from $5 to $15 and double the fees at the Discovery Center. Officials say rising visitation and operating costs are driving the proposed increases. I'm Monica Nelson.
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14: Fairbanks area weather this evening, mostly cloudy skies, a few showers, and lows will be down to 45 degrees. Wednesday looking partly sunny, highs in the lower 60s, and Thursday partly sunny with a chance of showers, highs again in the lower 60s. Currently downtown, the temperature is 62 degrees.

0: great to have you. Thanks. I appreciate you stopping by. It's the Joe Pag Show for your Tuesday. About an hour from now, he said, Cahill, going to break down the whole Thomas Massie versus President Donald Trump controversy. What the hell happened? I mean, at one point, Trump supported him. And you might be yelling right now at your radio, it's the Epstein thing. I don't think it's just that. It's the One Big Beautiful Bill thing. I don't think it's just that, although that was the beginning of it, it seems. But more and more, Massie was going against what Trump wanted to do. Then it goes from policy issues to spending issues to Epstein issues, allegedly, to then we have to hear about Thomas Massie's wife died, and then he started dating very quickly. Then he dated the one lady that's talking about it, saying that he was a horrible this and that. And then he got rid of her, or she got rid of him, and then he married somebody else. I mean, I don't know that I need to know all that. I don't. But we get into it. Okay, do me a favor and do all the research you can on the genesis of this Thomas Massie, President Trump thing, and let me know what you find out. I'd like to know what the heck is going on. It's a very cool interview because she gets to the bottom of a lot of it. And a lot of it goes back to Charlie Kirk and the void that was created there when he was assassinated. Because Charlie Kirk was a big fan of, a big confidant, and I think gave great advice, an advisor to President Trump. But he also really liked Thomas Massie. So I don't know that Massie and Trump would be going at it if Charlie Kirk were still around. And it makes you start wondering, okay, so what was the real reason Charlie Kirk is no longer with us? Was it really just some nut job who was dating a furry or something? Or was there something more sinister going on? We've got to get rid of Charlie Kirk. He's causing too much harmony in politics, and we don't want that. We'll get into all that and then some. That's next hour. Don't miss that. Go check it out. A great preview of it right now on joepags.com/YouTube. Let me grab Mark, who wants to talk about Iran, then I want to move on. We also have the Alabama ruling that a federal judge or a federal panel said you can't redistrict in Alabama. And when I show those of you watching the map in Alabama, you're going to say, oh, look, there's a big anaconda of a district that just is there to make sure that there's a blue district. It's very stupid. And again, the blue districts can redistrict all they want, can have the entire Northeast, almost all of California, and so on, but you can't redistrict for red districts because that's somehow racist. Let me take Marcus in Minnesota about Iran. Mark, what's on your mind? Hi.
1: Hi. Well, I apologize in advance if I lose you because I'm in the UP of Michigan, which you're familiar with.
0: Yes.
1: I'm sure, but... Anyway, my thought on the Iran thing is that I think they need to pay the IRGC, and I think that's why they want some of the money released. And it was as well, they're dragging this thing out as much as they can, because I still think that there's some factors in that we missed, that they might be making some of these drones and that type of thing. And, of course, their communications is so bad that that's why it takes so long for them to get any messages done. But I'm sure they have the technology to be able to do that, I just think that that's one of the reasons why they're still putting stipulations on these things. And I'm with you, not a dime, and end this thing, because we are sick of seeing it's on the news every single day. People are sick of hearing about it.
0: Right.
1: They want this thing done so the gas prices can come back down. At the UP, I'm going to be hitting $5 a gallon up here.
0: Oh, wow.
1: Not happy about it.
0: I'll bet. No, Mark, that's crazy. No, I love the UP. We spent a little time up there, certainly. For me, the regular folks in the United States don't want to be mired in the Middle Eastern conflict. Let's get in, let's get out, let's get it done, and not one dime.
1: Correct. I mean, it's, and again, I played professional hockey here in Michigan a couple times.
0: Nice.
1: And I never heard your show back then, but I will say this, I got to make a comment about your show. It's one of the few that I listen to in entirety anymore because it's a no-nonsense show. It's no BS, no nothing. You get right to the point. You talk about it. You get it done. And that's what makes your show so great. So I appreciate that. Thank you.
0: That was super nice. Thank you, Mark. I appreciate you. Be safe in the UP. For those who don't know, the UP is the Upper Peninsula of Michigan. It's a beautiful area. I remember being in the UP in the middle of August once and it was snowing. I'm like, really? I'm sorry, it's snowing? Sam, you probably were just little when that happened. But yeah, it was
2: horrible.
0: Really cold, but it's such a beautiful place. And my favorite movie ever is Somewhere in Time, which is Christopher Reeve and Jane Seymour, who hates me now. But that was filmed in Mackinac Island. So I mean, just a wonderful part of the world. If you've never gotten there, I don't think Jane Seymour even knows who I am. But I had one chance to interview her, and I made a fool of myself, and I never had it back on. You know, Paul, they did offer her again. I think I told you that years later. I was like, nah, better not.
3: Yeah, I think you.
2: You made the wise choice there.
0: Yeah, I had my one shot to interview her, but I was like, remember when in 1979 when I had a crush on you? She was like, what? I'm selling jewelry. Well, didn't she come on to sell jewelry or something? She had some new jewelry line.
2: Well, I'm sure it wasn't for Dr. Quinn Medicine Woman.
0: It was not for that. No. She had some new jewelry line or something. Bottom line is this. Great movie if you like time travel. It's one of those movies that just stuck with me like since it happened. Paul, do you remember, did he do that before or after Superman? Was that after Superman?
2: I want to say he did.
0: I feel like it was too. I feel like it was after Superman.
2: At least one of them.
0: Yeah, well, that's true. There were a bunch of them. So, a great movie, great part of the world. If you can get to Mackinac Island, if you can get to the UP of Michigan, get up there and hang out. Go to the Sioux. You can go up there and hang out and just enjoy it. When people say in Michigan, we're going up north, like for the big long weekend that just happened, the Memorial Day weekend, I'm sure a lot went up north. Many went to the UP. Many went up north that was still in the main part of Michigan, but the UP is just a beautiful, beautiful area. All right. 833-JOE-PAGS, 833-563-7247, joepags.com. Here's the Alabama story. Federal court blocks new Republican friendly voting map in Alabama. This is from The Guardian in the UK. We like to call it UCK. Panel of three judges says congressional map was

0: drawn to intentionally discriminate against black voters. Now, this is a stupid ruling by this three-judge panel because they know it's going to be overturned by the Supreme Court. Supreme Court has already said you cannot be using race as a reason for why something is a district. You can't. So this three-judge panel clearly is trying to suggest you must have this district because it's a black, so-called black district. There's no such thing as a black district or a white district or a district that is any other ethnicity, ancestry, or race. It just is a district. Now, it might end up being predominantly one race over the other, one ethnicity over the other, but it can't be drawn that way. They're suggesting you can't change the way it's drawn because somehow it doesn't give black people proper representation. That would suggest that you can only be represented by somebody who's the same race as you, which is not true. Story continues. Alabama cannot use a new Republican-friendly map in this year's midterm elections because it was drawn to intentionally discriminate against black voters, a panel of three judges ruled on Tuesday, today. The decision blocks Alabama from using a congressional map lawmakers passed in 2023, but never went into effect because the same court found it was drawn with the intent to discriminate. Alabama was eventually ordered to adopt a map with two majority black districts that both elected Democrats after the U.S. Supreme Court gutted a major provision of the Voting Rights Act, which it didn't do. It didn't gut anything. Leave it to the Guardian and the U.K. to say something stupid like gutted. The same exact language, the same exact word that was used by all these lefty idiots pretending like race somehow is a provision you have to consider when drawing a congressional map. They didn't gut anything. That's a lie. Anyway, it goes on to say, gutted, blah, blah, blah, a major provision of the Voting Rights Act and its Louisiana versus Calais ruling in April, Alabama took extraordinary steps to move its imminent congressional primary and sought to use the 2023 congressional map this year. Quote, the court recognized what we already knew, the Alabama legislature's repeated refusal to provide black Alabamians, that's really the word, Alabamians? I thought they were Alabamans. Sam, is that really the word, Alabamians? No way. No way, Alabamians. Anyway, oh, look at that. Allegedly, Alabamians, with fair representation in Congress is racial discrimination, said David Rosenborough, deputy director of the Voting Rights Project of the American Civil Liberties Union, a far leftist group that doesn't care about the way the Constitution was written, I added, which represented some of the plaintiffs in the case. What we must remember is the long history of voter suppression in the South and how many people fought and died for their right to vote. Black voters deserve a voice and a seat at the table. And if Alabama won't provide one, we'll demand one in the courts, in the legislature, and in the streets. Alabama's Attorney General Steve Marshall, a Republican, said he would appeal the decision to the U.S. Supreme Court, where he is going to win. The Supreme Court just ruled it. The Calais ruling obviously affects this, but you see what they're doing. If they throw a wrench into the gears, if they slow things down, if they make them drive through molasses, whatever euphemism you want to use, they're just trying to slow it down so that voting starts. And once early voting starts, I agree, you can't change the districts. They're trying to make the early vote start. They're trying to make the election day happen under the same exact districts because they know they're going to lose at the Supreme Court. Luckily, and I think rightfully, I think they will do this, the Supreme Court can rule very quickly. The Calais decision clearly affects this one. And that three-judge panel is not only wrong, but I think they should be unseated. If they're going to rule against something that is so fresh in their minds as the Calais ruling out of the Supreme Court, they're going to rule against it when that is literally the supreme law of the land. The Supreme Court said this is the way it has to happen going forward. You can't just decide as a three-judge panel, I'm going to disagree. Doesn't work that way. There should be a strong and quick verdict by the Supreme Court making this court feel as stupid as it looks. I hope that'll happen. So weak Republicans in South Carolina, a three-judge panel that is just ignoring the Supreme Court in Alabama. And did I mention that all of New England is still blue? Why isn't anybody challenging that? That might be a better question. Why isn't anybody in the Republican side and the conservative side, from Trump on down, going nuts about how New England has no representation for Republicans? Guess what? Black and white Republicans alike in New England have no representation. Because it's not really about black representation or white representation or Hispanic or Asian or American Indian. It's about representation for the parties, for your ideology. for your politics. Very little Republican representation out of California. Just a little bit. Very little in Illinois. None in New England. And they're talking about how you have a black district or a white district. They have purposely messed with the terminology, making people think what they're saying is true. And it's not. What they're saying is decidedly stupid and untrue. Representation is about political belief. It's not about your skin tone. Because if you could only be represented by your skin tone, then we're not political people at all. We're not people who believe in an ideology or about issues or values. We're people who only believe through the guise of color, which doesn't make any sense. The left lives there. They think they can convince you that if it's not a black representative, then you're not represented. They always forget to mention the guy, the Tennessee guy, is a white guy who represents the so-called black district in Memphis, which completely their own representative, this guy Steve Cohen, their own representative proves them wrong. That's how stupid it is. But if you say it enough, people who are weak-minded or might not be paying attention, who are low information, as Rush would say, will believe it. Hey, Massachusetts, how does it feel to be part of the 40% Republicans that have no representation? It's so weird to me that the left continues to do it and the right continues to bend. Very strange to me. I think the Supreme Court will fix this right away. 833-JOE-PAGS, 833-563-7247, joepags.com. Where are you on redistricting? Isn't it time the right fought fire with fire, figuratively? Isn't it time the right said, we'll redraw the districts and make them just as gerrymandered as yours are? Isn't it about that time? Isn't it weird that the left has been doing it forever and got away with it, and now that they're getting a little pushback, now they're crying, racist! Isn't that weird how that happens? 833-JOE-PAGS, 833-563-7247, joepags.com. Definitely want to hear from you, because for my money, it's about time the Republicans or the conservatives rolled up their sleeves and said, we're not going to roll over anymore. Yet how weak did they just become in South Carolina? You know what I mean? How weak are they in the United States Senate to not pass the Save America Act, which would actually ensure a free and fair election this November? 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You need 435 Brandon Gills if we could have it. 833-JOE-PAGS, 833-563-7247, joepags.com. 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

0: Thanks. I appreciate you stopping by. Does somebody want to explain the Robert F. Kennedy Jr. Snake video? What is that? What the hell is that? I mean, did he just see some snakes and decide I'm going to go get them?
1: He saw some snakes on Dr. Oz's balcony, I guess.
2: What? And they were getting it on. So.
0: Oh, come on. The snakes were going at it?
2: Yeah.
0: Wow. I've grew up in South Florida, plenty of snakes. I never saw them getting it on. How do you even know? Is it obvious?
2: I mean.
0: You brought it up. I don't know.
1: It's not obvious, but he was getting bit like the whole time.
2: Yeah, but, really? But it said it in the story that I saw. Not the one that I sent you, but another story. I guess they were trying to, you know.
0: Okay.
2: Repopulate
0: the snake.
2: Yes.
0: Population. Okay. And the end result is a bunch more Democrats. Boom. See what I did? Nailed it. What? Wow. Bunch of snakes. I don't know. What's wrong with that?
2: Black snake grown.
0: Come on. What are you talking about? All right, Darren, what's going on in Minneapolis? Talk to me.
3: Well, Joe, I've been listening to your redistricting, and ever since this gerrymandering has come up, something occurred to me, and I'm kind of half joking when I say this, but not really. I'm wondering why black folks vote even at all.

0: won't have to worry about redistricting because clearly Democrats are thinking that there is just one vote there, just one vote. I'm wondering if maybe it might be easier to just go ahead, count that percentage of the population, calculate what percentage of that population actually votes, and then just black folks don't vote anymore. They just go ahead and they just calculate that, and then that vote goes to whatever direction they think that might be.
1: All right, Darren, thanks. No, it's a horrible idea. Of course they should be voting. There are plenty of black people voting Republican, more and more lately, by the way, plenty of Hispanics voting Republican. The fact that Democrats are a bunch of racists who don't think they know how to get a driver's license or know how to go get a birth certificate, that's on the Democrats. But no, I would not be for what you're saying. Keep it here. Coming back.
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12: NBC News projecting Ken Paxton winning the Republican primary runoff for U.S. Senate in Texas. Speaking to supporters tonight, the state attorney general praised

0: station. Guaranteed human.
1: NBC News projecting Ken Paxton winning the Republican primary runoff for U.S. Senate in Texas. Speaking to supporters tonight, the state attorney general praised his opponent, incumbent Republican Senator John Cornyn.
2: John has dedicated much of his life to serving Texas. He's worked diligently for years to help Texas. And for that spirit of service to the Lone Star State and our nation, I'm very grateful. Thank you, John.
1: It was just last week that President Trump announced his endorsement of Paxton. The South Carolina Senate rejecting a new GOP-friendly congressional redistricting map ahead of this year's elections. A motion to end debate failed today in the Republican-controlled Senate, halting the push before the midterms. The plan was backed by President Trump.
3: ...per hour in 2.5 seconds and cost $640,000.
4: And as expected, after the long weekend in theaters, The Mandalorian and Grogu have blasted off to a big start. The first Star Wars film to hit the big screen in nearly 7 years made $100 million over the four-day holiday period and $81 million over the traditional weekend. It brought in another $63 million overseas. I'm Monica Nelson with your consumer and business news.
1: From Italians and online critics, the company unveiled the Luce car today and its base price of $640,000. Italy's transport minister bashing the price and saying it looks like anything but a Ferrari car. Critics say it looks just like a $30,000 Toyota Prius. I'm Jim Roop.
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3: Great radio stations all over. Glad to have you along for the ride. Another big hour coming your way. Bottom of the hour, we'll break down the problem between Thomas Massie and President Donald Trump with Kay Hill. Information you might not know. Along with Sam and Polo, it is the Joe Pags Show. Thanks a lot for stopping by. So, Sam, how soon will we start anticipating some results from the early voting or from the runoff?
4: We are starting to see some of the percentages come in, although it's really early, but you can see some of the takeaways straight off the bat here.
3: Okay, so you want to give us a hint?
4: Sure. Ken Paxton is leading by a lot right now. And I'm also watching the Chip Roy versus Mays Middleton. And Mays is actually ahead of Chip Roy right now.
3: Figure that they would both be close. So this must be really, really early. I mean, does it say a percentage that's in?
4: For Ken Paxton versus John Cornyn, it looks like about 12% are in right now.
3: Okay. And it was the 12% for the other race as well. Listen, Mays Middleton beat Chip Roy in the primary, but neither one got 50%. I believe that it was Cornyn that won the primary for the Republicans. But, I mean, Paxton was right behind him. Then, of course, you also had Wesley Hunt, who is the third member in there as a Republican, who got a lot. I mean, he got a good percentage of the vote. I forget what it was, 15 or 20%, something like that. So that has to now be divvied up between Cornyn and Paxton. Paxton gets the endorsement from Trump. And also, Paxton's getting a lot of grassroots, you know, people saying, we want Cornyn out. We'll see if that ends up what happens, but I think it's going to end up being closer. I mean, if Paxton's blown him out now, it's probably not going to be that at the end. I'm really interested in what's happening with the attorney general's race as well. Right now, Mays Middleton is winning.
4: Yes, that's correct. By just a little bit, not by too much. So, I mean, Chip Roy definitely has a strong chance here of picking it back up.
3: Okay. Very interesting. We're talking about the runoff election here in Texas. There are other elections happening either today or maybe next week in other states. Make sure that you get involved. It is your civic duty to make sure that you're on top of this and voting for the people that you want to represent the what you want in your county, in your state, in your city, in your in the country, whatever. You know, don't sit idly by and then say, oh, I can't believe how horrible it's going. No, I mean, you should actually be an active participant in what's going on. This way you have a voice in what ends up happening. I want to talk about these takeovers, the teen takeovers. Now, this never happened when I was a kid. I graduated high school in 1984. I don't think this ever happened when Sam was a kid. Now, we've heard about it, you know, in between. By the way, I'm 10 years older than Polo. I'm Sam's father. So what am I, Sam, 26 years older than you, something like that?
4: Yes, you are. Yeah.
3: Okay, so different generations. Certainly, Paul, would you and I be the same generation? I kind of think we are, even though I'm 10 years older than you.
5: I don't know. I never
3: pretty much kind of
5: to that.
3: Okay, good talk. I'm glad I'm in on that.
5: No, I don't know. No, I'm saying I never pay attention to what generation I'm from or whatever.
3: Well, just the way that you and I relate to each other, I feel like we're of the same generation. Like, we know the same music, we know the same things. I mean, you know, kind of.
4: Y'all are both Gen X, so yes.
3: Well, we are both Gen X. I'm old Gen X. He's younger Gen X.
4: Yeah.
3: I'm called a boomer all the time. Have you been called a boomer yet?
5: No. So you're like Gen X classic, and I'm like new Gen X? Is that?
3: Yes. But remember, they went back to the classic. So yeah. Just going to put it out there.
5: Wow. Yeah, because, you know, older's better, I guess.
3: Well, the problem was, although we're going to go from what generation we are to the new Coke argument. Did you ever try the new Coke?
5: I did. It was too sweet.
3: It tasted just like Pepsi. Why did they do that?
5: Well, maybe they knew something.
3: And Pepsi, by the way, was getting a boost because of Michael Jackson, but then his hair went on fire. That whole thing happened.
4: Ooh.
3: Oh, yeah. You didn't know about the hair going on fire?
4: Oh, I know about it, but
3: oh, yeah.
4: Oof.
3: Oh, yeah. And everybody, Sam, it was so bad You wouldn't know mm-hmm. this because you weren't around. It was so bad that people were going to the drugstore and getting old classic Coke syrup and buying like soda water, like carbonated water, and mixing it themselves. That's
4: how bad
3: it got.
4: They need to bring back just selling soda syrup. I would definitely buy that.
3: Napoleon, were you in the camp where you were going and getting it?
5: Like SodaStream, but
4: yeah, true.
3: Did you care which one it was? Because I was a Diet Coke guy then. It didn't matter to me.
5: No, the weird thing is I really don't like Coke at all. If I have to, I'll drink like a Diet Pepsi or a Pepsi Zero. But I prefer Dr. Pepper. I mean, Diet Dr. Yeah. Pepper at that.
3: Me too.
5: I've kind of accepted like Coke Zero, but I don't like Diet Ooh. Coke. I don't like regular.
3: I don't like Coke Zero at all, and I'm a Zevia guy. I drink Zevia,
5: right,
3: which is sweetened with stevia. But if I have a soda, like today, the long drive home, I had a Diet Dr. Pepper, which is the go to. I'm not really a Diet Coke guy, but Coke Zero is just weird. Now, when I was filling in for Glenn Beck 20 years ago, when I was like the primary fill in for him, I went to New York and I was doing it from Radio City, and he had his own refrigerator there, and it was filled with Coke Zero.
5: You stole one.
3: Yeah, I stole them all. Like I was there that whole week. You kidding me?
5: There's literally zero Coke right. Zero. So
3: no, I could either get down the hall in New York. It costs $4.50 for a bottle of soda, or steal Glenn's.
5: Man, don't even get me started with that. When I was in New York, it wasn't as easy as I would have liked to find Diet Dr. Pepper, because you could only find it at like a certain places.
3: It's not a big thing there, no.
5: No, so when I found it, I would buy like two or three, and I would take them with me so I could have it like at the hotel just in case.
3: $7 each.
5: Yeah, and then Laura would always get mad at me because like my first response was like sweet tea, and she's like, they don't do that here. Just like when we would go to Vegas. Yeah, like Vegas is really bad with that too. Not just the tea part, but Dr. Pepper products. I think the last time I went, I don't know if they were just all Pepsi products everywhere. So that made it like difficult. Like if I was going to want to drink a soda, I was going to have to drink like a Diet Pepsi or whatever. And so that was very frustrating, for me. So then I was just like, oh, I guess I'll just drink water. It was just like annoying.
3: But. I'm with you. When I first paid, when I first had my sticker shock on a soda, I don't know if it was in a hotel in New York or it was at an airport. And I was like, really? I was like, $3 for a soda? Sammy, what was the first time you had a shock? And $3 is not that much anymore, but back then it was like 50 cents for a soda. I'm like, $3 for a soda?
4: Honestly, if you're not drinking a lot of water, you would be shocked how much money you spend on flavored drinks or sodas. I mean, it's really crazy. Even juice is really expensive right now.
3: That's true. It's all true. I'm just telling you. We're just here reminiscing. So I don't even know why I brought up which generation we're in. Oh, because we never had the teen takeovers back then.
4: Right.
3: We just really didn't. Now, when I went to school, I went to Atlantic High School in Delray Beach, Florida. Then I also went to Santa Lucia High School in Lantana, Florida. And there would be a fight. And the people would circle around, and nobody had any phones or anything, so it wasn't going to go viral. You would circle around, and then they'd like, pull on each other's shoulders a couple of times, and then some teacher would break it up. It was never this like massive brawl. And certainly we didn't have any social media, so you couldn't send out this notification that you were going to get together at the mall and go act the fool. But I guess in Chicago now they're ramming cars into cops. Is that really what's going on? So what do you do about it? Here's the story from our friends at Newsmax, actually News Nation. Calls for teen takeovers to end grow after Chicago incident, you think? This is by Brian Enton, who, by the way, he's been on this program about Nancy Guthrie. Sam, is that it? We just don't hear about Nancy Guthrie anymore? That's just it?
4: That's it. I mean, Brian is actually still doing some uncovering, but there's really nothing new to talk about. It's just a dead end, a cold case.
3: Savannah's back at work. Nancy's just missing.
4: I know.
3: So Brian writes this, an 18-year-old from Chicago is now facing attempted murder charges after he allegedly hit five Chicago police officers with a car over the Memorial Day weekend. A teen takeover was going on during the incident, and police officers were trying to break up the crowd. Along with the attempted murder charge, Rashad Johnson is also facing five counts of aggravated battery and weapons charges. The officers who were hit are expected to be okay. The recent Chicago incident is now prompting calls from residents and lawmakers to put an end to the teen takeovers, which can sometimes take a violent turn. Neighbors in Chicago described the scene as chaotic and said they were caught totally off guard when witnessing a large group of teens gathering, with one person saying it looked like a million kids were suddenly outside. Quote, I talked to one neighbor. She said she heard it and she was afraid to come outside, and there was nothing that she could do about it, Chicago resident told News Nation. You don't want to get caught up in that. That was another quote. In a post on X, Chicago Mayor Brandon Johnson called on parents to know where their children are, and people who participated in the teen takeovers must take some accountability for violent and reckless behavior. I mean, that's the idiot, Brandon Johnson. They must say to take some accountability. What does that mean? Parents, you know where your kids are? No. Okay, well, you probably should. That doesn't do anything. And you should take some accountability. What does that mean? I joined 150, 200 other teens in a certain place that we decided, and I'm now accountable. I mean, what does that even mean, take accountability? How about this? As the mayor of Chicago, I will lock your ass up if you keep on doing this. How about that? We'll lock your parents up if you keep on doing it. How about that?
6: Parents, do you know where your kids are? Take some accountability.
3: Yes, he talks like a Muppet, Sam. That's Brandon Johnson's voice.
5: Yeah. So I haven't experienced anything like that, but right. What I have seen, and it totally caught me off guard, I had gone into a restroom at a Target, and okay. I had seen like these couple of kids on, I guess they're like those like e-bikes, and they pulled up, and then I guess they're going to the restroom, right? And then like, so I'm in there, my back is to the entrance. And right. All of a sudden, when I turn back around, there's like 15 or 20 of them in there.
3: Wow.
5: And they all have their helmets on. And I was like, are these like the modern day like bike gangs of these like kids on these like e-bikes?
3: They're e-bike gangs.
5: Yeah. And they were all in there, and they were just all like, then they all went outside together, and then they were all on their bikes. And so like they were going to different places. And I think I've even seen on maybe it's Facebook, where they're, you know, not following the rules when they're riding on the roads. They're getting into like the center lane, they're coming back, and they're doing all kinds of stuff.
4: Oh yeah.
5: And I mean, it was like really bad. So I mean, like I said, I know it's not like what you're talking about, but I mean, I'm seeing that with this. And so it's just, I mean, it's crazy.
3: It is crazy, and nothing's going to happen because it's happening in blue cities. It's happening in Washington, D.C. It's happening in Chicago. And those mayors will always, always say, this isn't really about locking people up. This is about, you know, teaching young people that it's a learning moment, it's an educational moment, and it's a teaching moment, and they should probably take accountability. These are the same people that say we shouldn't be incarcerating anybody. Well, if you're acting badly, you're doing bad things, you should probably be incarcerated. But again, at the end of the day, what you have is a bunch of people that either give you a slap on the wrist, don't arrest you at all, or if you are arrested, then you get no cash bail. You just walk out and just you go and do it again. Oh, they're teens. Brandon Johnson, more likely than not, will say something stupid like, we need more activities for the young people. We should build some more community centers. Shut up. These people that are in the, have you seen these videos? They're wearing Nikes. They're wearing nice clothing, got their hair all did, got the nails on. These people are not like suffering poor people who are homeless and have nothing better to do than to go disrupt the Chipotle in Washington. No, these are bad kids that know they're going to keep on getting away with it, that they have no accountability at all, and they know that the government there isn't going to hold them accountable either. And if you raise too much of a stink, then you're a racist because these gangs are all black kids. You're going to be a racist if you dare bring up the fact that something should happen. Oh, you want to incarcerate some more black people? No, I want to stop people from acting badly. If they were all white, if they were all Chinese, I don't care. You should stop them from doing it. But that's always the card that gets played. And it's always some mayor who is completely complicit because they think that somehow slavery from 150 years ago is the reason why we should turn a blind eye. I don't think so. Maybe raise people that you've got great opportunity here, you've got freedom and liberty here, maybe you shouldn't do bad things to people that didn't do anything to you. What would you do if you had your finger on the button and you could press the button and stop these teen takeovers? What is it you would do to make that happen? 833-JOE-PAGS, 833-563-7247, or go to joepags.com, scroll down, click on contact. 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We're back after this.
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0: Pleasure to have you, Cahill, at the bottom of the hour. We break down the Thomas Massey, President Donald Trump divide. What happened? I mean, at one point they saw eye to eye a bit. I guess Massey is, and again, this is from Grok, it's between 77 and 90% of the time he votes with Trump. But the major votes that he voted against Trump are the problem. You can't vote against the One Big Beautiful Bill. That is the piece of legislation the president worked hard for. That's no tax on tips, no tax on overtime. Tax deduction on Social Security. That's paying to secure the border and funding ICE and CBP and DHS. Now, yeah, there was too much spending. Listen, I said it at the time. I'll continue to say it. Too much spending in there, but it's better than not doing anything and allowing the Democrats to continue to play the filibuster game. And reconciliation, you just need a simple majority in both houses. So, I mean, I don't know why Massey would be against that. And then he just seems to be completely off the rails when it comes to Israel. It's very, very strange to me. Then he talks a lot about the Epstein list, and he's talking about how he's going to name names, and he hasn't named names. The speech and debate clause allows for him to say anything he wants without getting sued. Basically, he has immunity to say anything you want in the House chamber. He hasn't done it yet. Will he do it? Maybe. But it's very strange, the genesis of this divide between the two. We break it down big time at the bottom of the hour. Don't miss a second of that. We go to the phone lines. Diane might have a solution to what's going on with these teen takeovers. Diane, Minnesota, talk to me.
2: Yeah, hi. I just was thinking, well, you know, the best solution is when they cause all this problems, how are they getting into these groups in the first place? They're using their cell phones.
0: Right.
2: Well, you know what? You make the new rule, say, we're taking away your cell phones. You're never getting them back. And if the parents complain, well, you should have been paying attention where your kids are. If you're going to buy them another phone, they're going to do it again. They're going to get their phones taken away again. And maybe it would send a message to the parents and the kids doing it. Hey, I can't live without my phone over this nonsense. And maybe it would stop.
0: You know, is that a horrible idea, Diane? I don't know how legal that would be, to be honest. If somebody is caught drunk driving, you can take away their driving privileges. You can't really steal their car. You can impound the car if they're drunk driving, but you can impound it for a certain amount of time. They can get their car back. Maybe you impound the phone. Sam, would that work? Take the phone and pound it?
6: What is this, high school? I don't think that would work.
0: You can impound the car if they're drunk driving.
6: I mean, that's different because it's a deadly weapon, right?
0: I mean, these people in the teen takeover allegedly rammed five cops. I don't know.
6: With a car, not with their phone.
0: So take the car away, not the phone.
6: Right.
0: Polo, thoughts?
17: I don't think it would work. There's always a way that you can get online, you know, or you can get like a burner phone or whatever. So I don't think it would matter.
0: No, I think
6: would that be impeding free speech a little bit?
0: No, not really, because you would be doing it after the fact. And if I guess you probably, let me think this through. If you did like a local ordinance saying that it's illegal to gather in numbers larger than fill in the blank, without some event happening at the play, like you can say you can't go to a concert or a ball game.
17: Didn't they?
0: But I mean, maybe
17: that?
0: You can do that, and if you violate that, then you can be in trouble, maybe be cited. Go ahead.
17: I want to say that they used to do that. Maybe it was something back home in the valley, like at the mall. Like maybe when it started becoming like a thing, like if there were two like big groups, that they wouldn't allow that or something.
0: Well, I mean, at a mall, I mean, it's a private place. You can literally say no groups larger than 5 or 10 or 7 or whatever. But if they're all showing up in a parking lot, causing mayhem, closing a road down and running into cops, that's a different thing. But then again, closing down roads and running into cops is illegal. Maybe get better leadership in the city and you won't be having this going on, because there will be hell to pay when you break the law. Keep it here. Cahill, when we come back.
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19: Alaska's gas prices do remain among the highest in the nation. AAA says Alaska is among 6 states seeing averages over $5. The other 5 states are California, Nevada, Oregon, Washington, and Hawaii. Only Oklahoma, Indiana, Mississippi, and Georgia are still shy of $4. This time last year, we were paying around $3.18 a gallon. An investigation's ongoing into a shooting in Anchorage's Turnigan neighborhood. Police say the shooting happened just before midnight Saturday. Officers responded to reports of shots fired. Police say the victim is recovering. So far, no arrests have been made. The Seward Highway reopened after a crash shut it down for several hours over the weekend. And Alaska officials are reminding families about the dangers of the cold water in Alaska's lakes and rivers. The Department of Natural Resources says kids under 13 are required to wear a life vest on boats, adding that planning is just as important for those heading out on hikes. I'm Monica Nelson.
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22: On a recent episode of the Gas and Diesel Doctor Report, we got a little off topic. Is it smoky out there?
23: Yeah, it's a little Canadian smoky.
22: Why is that coming our way?
23: Well, because that's how...
22: I thought we imported Russian smoke.
23: No.
22: Oh, it's because of the
23: other way.
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23: The tariffs aren't as high.
22: Okay, good. Good to hear.
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0: Because I really don't. What happened between Thomas Massie and President Donald Trump? Trump actually endorsed him not that long ago. But now there's not only a falling out, but there's like a deep-seated hatred. And we're going to get to the bottom of it right now with Cahill. Kay, I've been watching this. I do politics for a living, as you know. I do news and information. I have no clue. Thomas Massie was the guy that Charlie Kirk loved, that Donald Trump actually endorsed. And now they're like polar opposites, allegedly on the same side. What the beep happened?
1: Great question. I think what happened was Thomas Massie, from all my research, Joe, and this is not an endorsement, but Thomas Massie, he stuck to his guns, and his guns did not align with what Trump is doing in this current administration. Like, it's such a complex issue when you dig into all the weeds of it, et cetera, et cetera. And Thomas Massie is a complex guy when you really dig into his background. But yeah, no, I think there's no one answer, but if there had to be one thing maybe that he did, He was not that loyal to Trump. Like, he was loyal to Thomas Massie, and that just isn't going to fly in this administration.
0: And there's nothing wrong with that. You don't have to be loyal to a fault with Donald Trump. But you've got the leader of the party. You and I can agree that Donald Trump is the leader of the Republican Party. Period. End of story. That's who he is today as we do this interview. Thomas Massie is in the Republican Party. He votes with Trump between 70 and 90% of the time. I'm having a hard time locking down exactly how often he does. He doesn't have to kiss Trump's rear end or his ring, but why not circle the wagon and do what the leader of the party wants for the most part? Because there are a few things that jump out. And I want to go down the list, and I want you, because I know that you've been studying this. Is it about Epstein? Is it about the one big beautiful bill spending too much money? Is it about the war in Ukraine? Is it about our stance with Israel? Is it all of that? Is there one thing that jumps out at you as you've researched this relationship that made it go this sour that quickly?
1: Okay, short answer, I think it's all of those things. But Joe, we also have to look back. You know, I think a lot of people think Thomas Massie is this new face in politics. He's not only been in politics since, I think he sold his company for like $30 million or something back in the early 2000s. He only ran it for about 5 years before he sold it for, I think it was something, in the $30 million range right there. So once he sold that tech company from a piece of tech that he developed, that was sort of his early adulthood. That's what he did to make his money. He immediately got into politics. I mean, there was maybe a couple of years right there where he dilly-dallied around and did the whole farm thing, but he basically went from millionaire straight into politics. So he's been, I think he was first elected to Congress back in 2012, 2013, right around that sort of Tea Party moment. It was very, he was very much of the old guard, trying to become the new guard at the time. Like, I think all of us remember that sort of post-2008 moment when a bunch of people, like Thomas Massie, tried to be this whole, libertarian for the people type Republican that actually resonates better with young people today than it did with most voters, and certainly engaged voters at the time. So he's been in politics now for 16 years. He's very much stuck to his guns on what he thinks is right or wrong. He is always been pretty anti-Israel. Like, you can just look back at his voting record. He's been very anti-Israel. My friend Chrissy Clark actually did a great video on Thomas Massie. He seems to be all talk and no trousers when it comes to the Epstein stuff. Like, yes, he was pushing it. Yes, he says he's got these names. He's got the list. But like all the other people who claim they've got the names, they've got the list, he's not releasing it. And now you can argue that he's not releasing it because, you know, the legal implications for him. But he also said, you know, because people will sue, blah, blah, blah, whatever. But then again, if he's got the list and these people on the list are legit, if they sue, everything that they've done will come out in discovery. So isn't it going to be a win for him if he does get sued? Wouldn't that be a good thing?
0: Let's do a deep dive on that. I'm glad you went there. It's Kay Hill. Go follow kaysmythehill.com. See her on Newsmax. Go follow everything she does. Thomas Massie has the protection of speaking in the House chamber. If he speaks at a microphone in the House chamber, he cannot be sued. He's got full immunity. Anybody who does, why do you think these idiots like AOC say whatever they want? Ilhan Omar, Rashida Tlaib, they say anything they want. and they get away with it because they are covered by the legal loophole that says, say anything you want. You can't be sued for defamation, for libel, for slander, for anything. They've got full immunity. So Thomas Massey, should he have a list, can go on a microphone today, okay, in that chamber. He's still in the House. And he can say any name he wants. He can say Donald Trump. He can say Cahill. Say any name he wants, and nobody can sue him. He's got full immunity. So what you just said is a very, very good question. Why hasn't he done it? Because right before I started this interview, something popped up on MSN. For some reason, it's my homepage. I don't know why. But it popped up. Thomas Massey says, of course Melania knows Epstein. I'm like, this guy is like, he's going scorched earth. So why hasn't he done that yet? Is he full of it? Is he going to do that before he leaves? What do you think the story is? Because many are trying to make this rivalry between him and Trump about Epstein. I don't think it is. I think Epstein came later. I think that this is about spending. I think this is about war. I think this is about just disagreeing on conservative values that mean you spend less and you manage a budget. But Massey now is exploding this because I think he's getting a lot of attention. So focus only on Epstein. Why hasn't he done it yet if he's got the names?
1: I mean, that's the billion-dollar question, Joe. Why hasn't he done it? I didn't know that there was even that kind of... I didn't realize the level of protection speaking on the floor.
0: Say anything you want.
1: Actually. Yeah. So, firstly, everyone knows that Melania knew Epstein. There's literally been photos of them out forever. Right. Like, that's not new news. I do think it's ridiculous him going scorched earth over this issue when, like you said, there are so many other issues that he could, and maybe he even should go scorched earth over. There's a lot of things happening in the country right now that most people outside of, you know, DC actually care about. You know, war and spending being two of them. But if we look at just Epstein, I think the only reason that he hasn't released it yet is because the headlines that he will get when he does. I hate the fact that he is politicizing this, but I think if we are looking at it from a, you know, the fact that he is going to need headlines at some point in the future, you know, for anyone who doesn't know who's listening, Thomas Massey, who claimed that he would never be in politics again if he got booted, has also filed to run potentially in 2028 and is now fundraising to run in 2028.
0: So what am I to think of this guy? Have you, in your research on this, and thank you for doing research, and you're the best researcher I know, have you figured out what Thomas Massey, well, who he really is on a personal level? And here's why I ask. The hit back on Massey, because again, he complained about Trump politically generally, but then started getting into the Epstein stuff, which got weird. Then immediately we find out, well, his wife died, and 2 months later he's in a relationship taking people to South Africa for some reason, and then he wanted this woman to do some weird things according to her. She's out there speaking now, this woman that he was dating, and then he dumped her, or she dumped him, and then he married somebody else within a couple of days. I don't know what the story is other than they're questioning him personally. So do you think he's got so much on them politically and publicly that they want to shut him up by going after him personally? And again, I'm not on Massey's side here. I think that you should rally around the leader of the party if you want to have a successful party. The Democrats always, they rallied around Swalwell until they had to drag him out of the House. You know what I mean? They rallied around, they're still rallying around Ilhan Omar, and she might not even be an American citizen, according to some reports. So why do you think they went personal on Massey to bring up his wife died and he's dating this person and this woman's now giving interviews? Why did they go there, do you think?
1: That is the political landscape that we live in today, Joe. I think if this was 10 years ago, they wouldn't have gone after him. But at the end of the day, we're kind of desensitized as a people to some pretty disgusting, corrupt, messed up, insane levels of stuff. Let's be honest. Like, you just have to look at even fictional media has gone so insane and we still believe it. And so when you've got a desensitized population, who, you know, like, again, 10 years ago, maybe that would have been enough to say, oh, he started dating someone so soon after his wife died. I actually know a lot of widowers who've done that. It's a very strange trend that occurs. I don't want to digress on it, but the science behind it is actually kind of fascinating.
0: Well, men, generally speaking, are used to getting taken care of. I don't listen to you. You found somebody, you fell in love, whatever. It's none of my business. But then the woman comes out and she's talking about he wanted to do weird things and she had to tell him to stop. And it didn't go from he found another partner. It went to he became some nut job in the bedroom. And again, I don't need to be in his bedroom. So you think they went there because it was easy pickings?
1: I think they threw the book at him. I think it was okay. One of a lot of things. They just wanted to get rid of him. He was against the One Big Beautiful Bill. He's against Israel. He's against the Iran war, but all military interventions that we're getting involved with. You know, like I just looked at the news again, saw Trump is now committing ground troops to Europe. I can't imagine Massey would have gotten behind that. And, right. You know, Thomas Massey even said today, and again, this is not an endorsement just because I'm maybe I used to be a younger person, but younger voters, the sort of the under 40s, millennial voters, they still align with pretty much everything Thomas Massey is about. And so in the same way, I'm glad you brought up Eric Swalwell. I think in the same way that the Democrats rallied behind Swalwell up until they needed to get rid of him, it's exactly the same sort of playbook that we're seeing with Massey. And, you know, he had a lot more that he had done that was anti-Trump, anti the sort of like, quote, straight line MAGA movement. He's far more America first, if we're putting labels on it, in terms of his politics, in terms of his rhetoric and his action, or even lack thereof when it comes to the Epstein stuff. But again, I still think he's going to hold on to those Epstein things until he can use it to politically support himself. And that will be down the line. He doesn't need to do that right now. That needs to be something when he wants to grab headlines, maybe closer towards 2028, if he does run. And so I think, you know, looking at the sort of sum of Thomas Massey as a whole, and what really kind of nailed him was the fact that he was probably too vocal, too much, too anti-Trump and anti-everything that Trump is trying to do under this current administration. And right now, with all of the issues, Joe, because it's not just like war, it's not just the economy, it's not just spending, our relationships with our people who were once our allies, but now aren't even really anymore. Like, we're in a very fragile state as a nation. And when you have that kind of like infighting within the party, it's just not going to work. It's just really not going to work. It doesn't matter if you're a Republican or Democrat. I still want to know what Eric Swalwell really did to get the boot as hard as he did. But I think for Thomas Massey, it was just so obvious. And to get rid of him wasn't that hard. You just had to throw a lot at him because we're a desensitized population, because you couldn't just go after him with one or two things. And when you listen to voters who went out against him, again, predominantly older voters who basically said no more Thomas Massey in his district, it was all because he didn't support Trump. It was that simple, but you had to throw a lot of things at him to get rid of him, to get point in people's minds.
0: On the Trump side, I think the split clearly is over One Big Beautiful Bill. That is Trump's legislation. That is his premier thing he wanted to get done. He did it in reconciliation. He bypassed the worry about a filibuster. He got funding to close the border, funding to pay for ICE and CBP. He got the ability to have no tax on tips, no tax on overtime, a tax deduction on Social Security. And Thomas Massey just didn't like the spending. I wish they would have, behind closed doors, sat down and hashed that out instead of Massey being openly against it. Because when Trump sees that, he's going to attack you until you're a pulp. And he hasn't stopped doing that. And for some reason, Massey shifted from, we're arguing about conservatism and being fiscally responsible, to Epstein, Epstein, Epstein. And then MTG joins him, Marjorie Taylor Greene, and then some other, you know, former MAGA people are suddenly on that side too. So, I mean, I think that's what the split is about. In your research into this, do you agree that that was the beginning of the end of any relationship? That you, this is my one big beautiful bill and I need you on board, and he just wasn't?
1: Yeah, I think it was the absolute beginning of the end. And I think the other thing about Thomas Massey, more so than people like Thomas Massey was not a polarizing person like Marjorie Taylor.
0: Not at all. Right.
1: Pretty much everyone looked at Thomas Massey and like, I mean, not around where I live, because I live in like an actual agricultural community. He lives on, you know, Joe, I don't know if you've seen it, but there's a documentary out on Thomas Massey and his farm and how he likes to live.
0: I have not
1: seen
0: it, no.
1: You know, how it's, John and I started watching it, and we're from, you know, like, we actually own farmland. We actually live in a farming community. Like, this is something that we do outside, or certainly something that we, yeah, it's something that we do outside of my writing and news media work. And we were watching the way this guy lives, and we were like, you got to have a lot of money. You got to have a lot of money to live the sort of rural agricultural lifestyle that this guy lives.
0: Right.
1: And it didn't really feel like that authentic when he's talking about like, oh, you know, what happens in my holler, like stays in, you know, what happens in yours, blah, blah, blah. He has this very like whimsical way about him.
0: Okay.
1: And so when you live in that kind of community and you see a multimillionaire, it almost feels like a little bit of a parade. Like it doesn't feel like that genuine. It might've started out genuine. You know, he comes from pretty blue collar roots, but you know, when you've made millions

0: of dollars and become like the sort of star child of MIT and you're a complete freaking nerd, and then you get back into it, it does come across kind of disingenuous.
1: Yeah.
0: And so he has this very, you know, anti-polarizing nature about him where he's easy to trust if you don't necessarily, if you're not going to look into it as deeply as, you know, I would, or, right, you know, someone who does what I do for a living would. And so I think that that was such a huge threat for Trump, because the minute that Thomas Massie stood up and said, I don't like stuff in this big, beautiful bill, real Americans turned around and said, oh, wait, what? Because this guy, who has done basically everything to support, you know, what is essentially the American dream, who's living the American dream in many ways. And you've got to remember, this is under the context of more younger voters who really want Thomas Massie's lifestyle, like the movement towards homesteading, even for people in cities, that is the end goal and the dream, is to be able to live sort of somewhat self-sustainably, to not really have the government that involved in what happens in your backyard, and to live a more sort of, live in a way where you're not as dependent on government. And so when you see someone who actually is kind of living that way, albeit with the caveat of being a multimillionaire, you know, a lot of ears perked up and started saying, well, maybe this Thomas Massie guy, who seems so sweet and so whimsical and so anti-polarizing as a Republican, like, and so left-leaning on so many things that make sense, but so right-leaning on the others that make sense. Maybe we need to be listening to this guy, because he's clearly someone of like high moral character and high aptitude. And, you know, if everyone likes him and he's scared, should we all be scared too? And so that kind of thought process really percolates down into the voter class. And so for Trump, that obviously is his biggest threat right now, because he's not going to be able to have a third term. So he has to groom who's ever going to carry on the MAGA movement and pray that that person is, you know, voted in 2028.
1: Good stuff from Kay, as always. Going to have an update on the runoffs that are happening in Texas and beyond when we come back. Stay right here.
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0: That is Polo. 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
15: NBC News projects Ken Paxton will win the Republican primary runoff for the U.S. Senate in Texas. The state attorney general defeated incumbent Republican Senator John Cornyn. It was just last week that President Trump announced his endorsement of Paxton, effectively turning the race on its head. Cornyn was seeking his fifth term, while Paxton represents what some see as a more MAGA loyalist candidate in a race that's divided Republicans. Paxton will face Democratic State Representative James Tallarico in the November midterms. A Republican-drawn Alabama congressional map is being blocked by federal judges. A three-judge panel maintained the 2023 map likely discriminates against black voters. The judges said the Supreme Court decision that narrowed the Voting Rights Act doesn't impact that finding. The ruling means unless the Supreme Court steps in, Alabama will have to use a court-drawn map for this year's midterms that includes a second majority black district. Brian O'Hara has resigned as Minneapolis police chief just before a press conference that was expected to address potential disciplinary action against him.
16: Although the investigators have concluded that this interference does not change their ultimate conclusion contained in the original report, the interference itself is a breach of trust.
15: Mayor Jacob Frey said O'Hara had been investigated after an anonymous claim that he'd had intimate relationships with city employees. A separate report found that O'Hara had interfered with the investigation. Frey said he informed O'Hara he would face discipline up to and including discharge, prompting O'Hara's resignation. Assistant Chief Katie Blackwell will now serve as acting chief. Green Bay Packers running back Josh Jacobs is facing domestic violence charges. The Hobart, Lawrence, Wisconsin Police Department says officers responded to a disturbance complaint on Saturday morning. Jacobs was booked into the Brown County Jail Tuesday on several charges, including strangulation, suffocation, and battery. He was a first-round selection in the 2019 NFL draft by the then Oakland Raiders. I'm Tammy Trujillo.
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3: Donald Newhouse, president of one of the largest family-controlled publishing companies in the nation, has died. He was 96. Authorities say a deadly home explosion outside Grand Rapids, Michigan, was an apparent murder-suicide attempt.
4: Investigators sifting through piles of debris for hours, piecing together the eruption allegedly started by a fire and gas leak from the basement. The blast so powerful, residents of Plainfield Township confusing the loud boom for a tornado.
3: ABC's Rihanna Nally. The Supreme Court refusing to intervene in a discrimination lawsuit led by former Miami Dolphins coach Brian Flores against the NFL, which wanted arbitration. ABC News legal analyst Brian Buckmeyer.
5: What the courts are saying, because it's both the lower court and the appellate court, is say, hey, you might call it an arbitration, but the way in which you operate, the way in which it has to go up to the commissioner, and he's the kind of arbiter, for lack of a better term, of all things, that's not true arbitration as we consider it under the law, and therefore you cannot force him and others to do this arbitration. Instead, this can go to a trial, this can go based on the laws of federal law that we see in other types of cases like this that don't have the arbitration, and it's going to be a much, I think, easier road for Brian Flores and others.
3: The case will head towards trial. Boston's Joe Mazzulla was named the NBA Coach of the Year. He led the Celtics to 56 wins this season and the number two seed in the Eastern Conference, despite Jason Tatum missing most of the season. He's credited his coaching staff for the honor. Dave Packer, ABC News.
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1: Governor Dunleavy has vetoed a bill aimed at expanding statewide transportation planning requirements. The proposal would have required the state to include rural transit programs, including Nome and Hawk. It also mandated coordination with the Alaska Railroad. Dunleavy said the legislation was unnecessary because the state already performs those duties. The U.S. Forest Service proposing higher rec fees at Tongass National Forest visitor sites. The move would raise daily admission from $5 to $15 and double fees at the Southeast Alaska Discovery Center. A public comment period on the fee changes remains open through mid-July. And a North Slope borough employee is facing charges in Utqiagvik after allegedly crashing a fuel truck while drunk. Prosecutors say James Brown drove the truck off the road last month near a home in Point Lay. Officials say he later admitted to binge drinking for several days. I'm Monica Nelson.
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7: NBC News projects Ken Paxton will win the Republican primary runoff for the U.S. Senate in Texas. Speaking to supporters Tuesday night, the state attorney general praised his opponent, incumbent Republican Senator John Cornyn.
8: John has dedicated much of his life to serving Texas. He's worked diligently for years to help Texas. And for that spirit of service to the Lone Star State and our nation, I'm very grateful. Thank you, John.
7: It was just last week that President Trump endorsed Paxton, effectively turning the race on its head. Cornyn was seeking his fifth term, while Paxton represents what some see as more MAGA loyalist candidate in a race that's divided Republicans. Paxton will face Democratic State Representative James Tallarico in the November midterms. Iran is threatening retaliation after the U.S. military carried out what it called self-defense strikes against Iranian missile launch sites and naval assets near the Strait of Hormuz. U.S. Central Command spokesperson Timothy Hawkins said the action was taken to protect U.S. personnel from imminent threats posed by Iranian forces. Iran's Islamic Revolutionary Guard says it has the legitimate right to respond to anything it says is a violation of the ceasefire. Hawkins said the strikes targeted missile positions as well as Iranian boats attempting to lay naval mines in the area. He added U.S. forces are defending their troops while exercising restraint during the ongoing ceasefire. The Trump administration is proposing allowing federal agencies to require their employees to sign non-disclosure agreements. This comes as the administration continues to crack down on leaks to news organizations. That proposal was revealed by the Office of Personnel Management and seeks to safeguard non-public, confidential, or proprietary information. Individual agencies would be given the option to impose the NDA requirement. Some 60 million people in the South and parts of Texas will be under the threat of flash flooding this week. This after the region was hit with heavy rain over the Memorial Day weekend. Flash flooding had been reported in North Carolina earlier on Tuesday. This week, a number of storm systems will hit the South, with a risk of flash floods present from New Orleans to Southern Virginia through Wednesday morning. I'm Tammy Trujillo.
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1: A man's been sentenced to 99 years in prison without parole for murdering his mother in her home. Kenai court records show 24-year-old River John George Aspelin was convicted for the September 2022 killing of Gerald Ann Bates. Prosecutors say Bates was shot and stabbed multiple times, and investigators found evidence of cleanup efforts inside the residence. Authorities found the son inside the home during a welfare check and later tied him to the killing through surveillance footage and other evidence. The judge said the killing was premeditated and imposed the maximum sentence without parole eligibility. The U.S. Forest Service is proposing higher rec fees at Tongass National Forest visitor sites. The move will raise daily admission at the Mendenhall Glacier Visitor Center from $5 to $15 and double the fees at the Discovery Center. Officials say rising visitation and operating costs are driving the proposed increases. I'm Monica Nelson.
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6: Ken Paxton has won the Republican primary runoff for the U.S. Senate in Texas. Mark Mayfield has details.
7: Speaking to reporters Tuesday night, the state attorney general praised his opponent, incumbent Republican Senator John Cornyn.
8: John has dedicated much of his life to serving Texas. He's worked diligently for years to help Texas. And for that spirit of service to the Lone Star State and our nation, I'm very grateful. Thank you, John.
7: It was just last week that President Trump announced his endorsement of Paxton, effectively turning the race on its head. Cornyn was seeking his fifth term, while Paxton represents what some see as a more MAGA loyalist candidate in a race that has divided Republicans. Paxton will face Democratic State Representative James Tallarico in the November midterms. I'm Mark Mayfield.
6: Former Representative Colin Allred has defeated Julie Johnson in the Democratic primary runoff for Texas' newly drawn 33rd Congressional District. Johnson succeeded Allred last cycle after the former lawmaker vacated his seat to run against Senator Ted Cruz, which Allred lost. Neither candidate secured over 50% in the initial primary in March. Allred played college football at Baylor before a four-year NFL career with the Tennessee Titans. A Republican-drawn Alabama congressional map is being blocked by federal judges. A three-judge panel maintained the 2023 map likely discriminates against black voters. The judges said the recent Supreme Court decision that narrowed the Voting Rights Act doesn't impact that finding. The ruling means that unless the Supreme Court steps in, Alabama will have to use a court-drawn map for this year's midterms that includes a second-majority black district. Republicans and Democrats have been in a race to redraw congressional maps around the country to try to pick up as many seats as possible in the midterms. The Thunder are one step away from returning to the NBA Finals. The defending champs inch closer to the next round, topping the Spurs 127-114 in Game 5 of the Western Conference Finals. The winner will face the Knicks in the championship series. I'm Tammy Trujillo.
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1: Alaska's gas prices do remain among the highest in the nation. AAA says Alaska is among six states seeing averages over $5. The other five states are California, Nevada, Oregon, Washington, and Hawaii. Only Oklahoma, Indiana, Mississippi, and Georgia are still shy of $4. This time last year, we were paying around $3.18 a gallon. An investigation's ongoing into a shooting in Anchorage's Turnigan neighborhood. Police say the shooting happened just before midnight Saturday. Officers responded to reports of shots fired. Police say the victim is recovering. So far, no arrests have been made. The Seward Highway reopened after a crash shut it down for several hours over the weekend. And Alaska officials are reminding families about the dangers of the cold water in Alaska's lakes and rivers. The Department of Natural Resources says kids under 13 are required to wear a life vest on boats, adding that planning is just as important for those heading out on hikes. I'm Monica Nelson.
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And now, Alaska's ambassador of country music, Earl Hughes, with the Alaska flag song. It's

0: Alaska time is 12 midnight.
1: With the eyes of the political world focused on Texas Tuesday, Ken Paxton won the Republican primary runoff for the U.S. Senate. Mark Mayfield has details.
2: Speaking to reporters Tuesday night, the state attorney general praised his opponent, incumbent Republican Senator John Cornyn.
3: John has dedicated much of his life to serving Texas. He's worked diligently for years to help Texas. And for that spirit of service to the Lone Star State and our nation, I'm very grateful. Thank you, John.
2: It was just last week that President Trump announced his endorsement of Paxton, effectively turning the race on its head. Cornyn was seeking his fifth term, while Paxton represents what some see as a more MAGA loyalist candidate in a race that has divided Republicans. Paxton will face Democratic State Representative James Tallarico in the November midterms. I'm Mark Mayfield.
1: President Trump's holding a cabinet meeting at the White House today. It was originally planned to be at Camp David, but that was called off due to possible bad weather. The meeting will reportedly focus on the economy, the administration's crackdown on fraud, and other issues that are likely to concern voters ahead of the midterm elections. The war in Iran is also expected to be a major topic of conversation. The civil rights leader who helped Martin Luther King Jr. write his famous I Have a Dream speech has passed away. Clarence B. Jones was one of the organizers of the 1963 March on Washington where King delivered that speech. Jones was recently the subject of a documentary called The Baddest Speechwriter in the World. It was co-directed by NBA star Stephen Curry. Fellow civil rights activist Al Sharpton called Jones a brilliant strategist, lawyer, author, and philanthropist, and said many of us owe a great debt to Clarence Jones. Jones died Friday at his home in California at the age of 95. Salt Lake City is reportedly the front runner among Western cities to score an expansion baseball team. USA Today says the pair of MLB expansion teams are likely to land in Nashville and Salt Lake by 2029. Other cities out west that are trying to land a team include Sacramento, Portland, and Vancouver, British Columbia. I'm Tammy Trujillo.
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4: Always scratch puppy dogs under the chin or beside their ear, rather than patting them on the top of the head with an open hand.
3: To be feel right

0: On Tuesday, NASA Administrator Jared Isaacman laid out his agency's ambitious plans to build a permanent moon base, to learn more about the lunar surface, and to eventually launch missions from the moon further into space. Building off the success of the recent Artemis II mission around the moon, Isaacman announced the first three stages of the moon base missions that he hopes to be launched before the end of 2026. They involve unmanned spacecraft delivering payloads to be used for future explorations involving manned crews. Isaacman said he hopes these missions will inspire a new generation of explorers. Ken Paxton has won the Republican primary runoff for the U.S. Senate in Texas. Speaking to reporters Tuesday night, the Texas Attorney General praised his opponent, incumbent Republican Senator John Cornyn.
1: John has dedicated much of his life to serving Texas. He's worked diligently for years to help Texas. And for that spirit of service to the Lone Star State and our nation, I'm very grateful. Thank you, John.
0: It was just last week that President Trump announced his endorsement of Paxton, effectively turning the race on its head. Paxton will face Democratic State Representative James Tallarico in the November midterms. The Trump administration is suing the University of California, Los Angeles, accusing the school of deliberate indifference to harassment against Jewish and Israeli students. Here's Tammy Trujillo.
2: It's the administration's second lawsuit against the school over claims of anti-Semitism. This new suit says UCLA received more than 100 complaints about anti-Semitism, but regularly ignored them. It calls out 2024 pro-Palestinian protests on campus, claiming Jews were beaten and assaulted while the school took no serious action. The school rejects the allegations and said it's made serious strides toward making sure anti-Semitism on campus is addressed. I'm Tammy Trujillo.
0: And the Thunder are one step away from returning to the NBA Finals. The defending champs inched closer to the next round after topping the Spurs in Game 5 of the Western Conference Finals. The winner of the West Finals will face the Knicks. I'm Mark Neufeld.
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9: May 15, 9 a.m. Two women quietly waiting at the doctor's office. Woman 1 says, "Cold day, huh?" Woman 2, "What's that?" Woman 1, "Kinda cold today." Woman 2, "Yeah, wasn't expecting that." Woman 1, "What is it, 47 degrees? Woman 2, "No, more like 45. 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At least it's not raining. Woman 2, "That would be sad." Woman 1, "So sad." Woman 2, "Ah, the weather." 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
12: Nine people are still missing after a large chemical tank ruptured.

0: Meeting at the White House later today. It was originally planned to be held at Camp David, but called off due to possible bad weather. The meeting will reportedly focus on the economy, the administration's fraud crackdown, and other issues that are likely to concern voters ahead of the midterm elections. The war in Iran is also expected to be a major topic of conversation during the meeting. Ken Paxton is the winner in the closely watched Republican primary runoff for the U.S. Senate in Texas. State Attorney General defeated incumbent Republican Senator John Cornyn. Speaking after his loss, Cornyn said he trusts Texas voters and he must respect their decision.
1: I've spent most of my time in the Senate building the Republican Party in Texas and in the U.S. Senate, and I've always supported the Republican ticket. And I intend to do so again in this general election.
0: Last week, President Trump announced his endorsement of Paxton, effectively turning the race on its head. Meanwhile, Republican Congressman Chip Roy was defeated by Texas State Senator Mays Middleton in the GOP runoff to be the Attorney General of Texas. On Wall Street, before the opening bell, stock futures are little changed. I'm Michael Kastner.
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10: Ken Paxton is claiming victory in the Republican primary runoff for the U.S. Senate in Texas. Mark Mayfield with more.
11: Speaking to reporters Tuesday night, the state attorney general praised his opponent, incumbent Republican Senator John Cornyn.
12: John has dedicated much of his life to serving Texas. He's worked diligently for years to help Texas. And for that spirit of service to the Lone Star State and our nation, I'm very grateful. Thank you, John.
11: It was just last week that President Trump announced his endorsement of Paxton, effectively turning the race on its head. Cornyn was seeking his fifth term, while Paxton represents what some see as a more MAGA loyalist candidate in a race that has divided

0: no deal at all.
1: U.S. Central Command said the strikes were meant to protect U.S. personnel from imminent threats posed by Iranian forces. Iran's Islamic Revolutionary Guard Corps said it has the legitimate right to respond to anything that represents a violation of the ceasefire. Nine people are still unaccounted for after a chemical tank ruptured at a paper mill in southwestern Washington state. A 900,000-gallon tank holding corrosive chemicals imploded Tuesday morning at the Nippon DynaWave Packaging Company in Longview, Washington, killing at least one person. And the Golden Knights have punched their ticket to the Stanley Cup Final. They beat the Colorado Avalanche 2-1 to complete a four-game sweep. I'm Michael Kastner.
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2: 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Honor due. 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Brad keeping an eye on the content. Jeffrey's got the sound. 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Good morning and welcome to Wednesday, the 27th of May, year of our Lord, 2026. If you're wondering what happened, it happened. Donald Trump is something like, and I'm going by photographic memory, which is usually pretty accurate. Whenever he gets involved in a House race, he's 8 for 8. Whenever he gets involved in a governor's race, he's 8 for 8. And guess what? When he gets involved in United States Senate races, he's now 9 for 9. Ken.

0: crazy. Down goes Ben.
1: It's really not a shock. Although my takeaway on this is strange. We have been dealing with, for almost a decade now, the unreliability of polls. Now, much of that decade, because we had the year lead up, 4 years of Trump, 4 years off of Trump, and now 2 years into Trump too. This decade is very clouded by Trump. So the question is, do MAGA supporters want to respond to polls? If you call, they're not going to answer. They're not going to tell you. In some cases, they might be a little paranoid about what you're up to. In most cases, we like playing stealth and so on. And so polls have become very unuseful and inaccurate. And then you get forced when you're doing analysis to kind of just put it in there as kind of not really so much data as it is assumption and try to feel your way in the dark to what's coming. I mean, that's how, I mean, someone I respect more than anyone who's a regular on the show had Kamala Harris winning the Electoral College with 280 something electoral. And I was like, no, it's going to be Trump. With 316. Well, how do you arrive at that? Well, the polls are so close. If he wins in one of these swing states, he's going to win in all of them, or he's going to lose all of them, especially if you believe in the shenanigans that they pulled 4 years earlier are going to be pulled again. Trump was much wiser with early voting and mail-in voting the second time around. And so I went with everything I was seeing in the polls, everything we were, hearing on the ground. And I was like, no, I think he takes them all. You think he's going to take every swing state? And I would look at people and I go, well, he either takes them all or loses them all. So change yours to Kamala 315. Or don't call me a more. And of course, I turned out to be right. But that's how inaccurate polls are. Now we can break it down sensibly. Well, there's no more home phones. People are very fragmented, very busy. Even if they did still have a home phone, if they don't recognize the number, they don't answer. Just like if you knock on their door and they look and there's nobody they know, they don't answer anymore. And when you call their smartphone, if they don't see the face and name of someone they know, they don't answer. So they can't get to the people to get accurate polls. But we talked yesterday. But now that we're betting on everything, when you saw Massey go from, what was it, 64% to 44% in 10 days? I don't know. I think these live betting apps are far more accurate than polls, and they sure were in Kentucky. Thomas Massey lost his Republican primary. Trump handpicked, then endorsed Ed Gallarine, whose victory demonstrated the president's influence over the GOP.
2: How do you like my garbage truck?
1: Yeah, well, I think he's liking it. Now, here's the issue. How long does Donald Trump reign over this party? And does he reign 2 years from now? Give me an example. Could he handpick the Republican nominee himself? Maybe that's why he's playing apprentice with J.D. and Marco. Ronald Reagan wasn't nearly as influential for 8 years as president as his revolution was for two and a half decades after, or for some still today. Is that where Donald Trump is headed? Think of Donald Trump, the millionaire, the developer, all the years of both parties coming to him, kissing up to him, asking for money, wanting his support. For how long will Donald Trump reign over the Republican Party even after he leaves? Time will tell on that. We can debate that. You can use the talkback if you'd like to. But the question is, he does reign now. And for Thomas Massey, you mess with the bull, you get the horns. Though he's still in a bit of denial. This is his concession after.
3: We weren't really running against Ed Gowron. We weren't running against Donald Trump. We were running for what we believe in.
1: Yeah, and what you believe in didn't match what the voters believed in, which was a president far more than you, or I think more specifically and I think accurately. I do this all the time, and I just think it cuts through the mess the best. If Donald Trump is so different than a Republican, someone tell me what he's done that is counter to the Republican Party platform. Make that the talk back today. Make that the emails today. Can anyone name one thing that Donald Trump... Now, I will tell you, most Republicans taught... This is why I'm not a Republican anymore. I would never be a Democrat. I have nothing in common with them. Their platform, I really don't believe, has much in common with America anymore, but that's a whole other story. My problem is they live what they believe. And it's counter, completely antithetical to my entire worldview, let alone policy views. So could never be a Democrat. Why am I not a Republican anymore? Because they so rarely live their platform. If Republicans lived their party platform, it would almost virtually match mine. But they don't.

0: don't have any trust, they will. And Donald Trump is only a freak because he does. Isn't that, in the end, what really got Massey? Not living the very platform that he represents? Now, his voters looked at the president, looked at him, listened to the president, listened to him, and they sided with the president. And he's headed home. And that 95% proclivity for anyone Donald Trump endorses goes on to win, even if it's a late entry. Well, I mean, at some point you're getting into the definition of insanity to keep going against the president. Massey was defeated by Ed Gowrie, who was backed by the president. This was one of the top races many believe that would test the measure of Donald Trump's grip on the GOP. I guess the president passed the test and just asked the victorious one, Ed Gowrie.
1: It was a David versus Goliath. I was the underdog. I want to thank the president. I want to thank the conservative Republicans from this district and my supporters and team, because it sends a message that we, the people, are going to stand up.
0: How many times does that message have to be sent before these inside the beltway politicians will stop believing the Kool-Aid they're drinking in Washington and start listening to voters at home and across the country? So, big shock. Massey goes the way of Cassidy. President Trump is hoping to end the conflict very quickly. We're going to go, when we come back, through what we can glean from this latest offer, and it just doesn't look that much different. So I, you know, well, at some point I got to look at Saudi Arabia, the United Arab Emirates, and Qatar, and say, just what were you seeing? Well, the president has the prerogative to hold off on bombing, but the presumption was they're seeing something in the negotiations they think could end this. I don't see that coming. So is bombing commencing or the conflict in Iran ending very quickly? And how much of that is the discussion between Putin and Xi and China? We'll make sense of all of this. Miss a little, you'll miss a lot. Miss a lot and we'll miss you. Rory's got the latest on all these primary elections and the power of Trump. Decker's going to join us from the White House. JD definitely did better in his second time working the press room. Do we assume Marco has a date coming again soon as we continue to play The Apprentice? We'll ask our White House correspondent, John Decker, about that. David Zanotti's going to be joining us to go over these races and what they mean, as well as I want to run by him the death of late night, too. I know that's something he's been following. And Red and I crunched some ratings numbers. Let me tell you something. If you think journalism is dead, well, then SNL is in late decomposition. It's so dead. And then Rory will have the latest on summer vacation plans. I see a lot of staycations in America's future due to gas prices and debt and economic pressure. Well, right now, voices in our culture are very loud. Truth is often silent. I like to break through the loud and get to the truth. Women who faced unplanned pregnancies, they're always pressured to act quickly. And they're, let's face it, pressured to lean towards one choice. There's no other explanation for why they're never allowed to see an ultrasound but that. This culture likes to say pro-choice, but they don't seem to like when the life choice is made. At a preborn network clinic, you walk in, first of all, you're met with compassion. 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And if you are pro-life, getting these ultrasounds provided would be key to going beyond an opinion and really making a difference with life. $28 provides an ultrasound. $140 would sponsor five, and by statistical proclivity would save 2.5 lives. 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All gifts are tax deductible. And of course, God bless you as you give the gift of life. All right. One chance to live this Wednesday, May the 20th, 2026. From Massey to what's next in Iran to what are Putin and Xi talking about. We'll make sense of it all together because we're all in this together. This is your day. This is your morning show, 23 minutes after the hour.
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1: Good morning, gentlemen. Let's get this Wednesday hump day off to a great start. I haven't spoken to my wife in almost 3 years. I don't want to interrupt her. Ba-boom, baby. Forget about it.
2: October 21st. I'm at Mattinson.
3: NASA wants to return to the moon, only this time stay.
4: On Tuesday, NASA Administrator Jared Isaacman laid out his agency's ambitious plans to build a permanent moon base and eventually launch missions from there further into space.
5: For all we hope to accomplish in this endeavor, what we are embarking upon is extremely challenging. And we know so little from what is a combined 80 hours of lunar astronaut EVA time across the Apollo missions. And that was more than a half century ago.
4: Building off the success of the recent Artemis II mission around the moon, Isaacman announced the first three stages of the moon base missions that he hopes to be launched before the end of 2026, including unmanned spacecraft delivering payloads to be used for future explorations involving manned crews. I'm Tammy Trujillo.
3: In sports, if you're a morning show, interest Rays lost 6-1 to the O's. Tigers lost 10-6 to the Angels. Pirates 12-1 over the Cubs. Cards got shut out 6-0 by the Brew Crew. Reds beat the Mets 7-2. D-backs 7-5 over the Giants. Guardians lost 6-3 to the Nats. A's lost 4-1 to the Mariners. Dodgers pounded the Rockies 15-6. Padres fell 4-3 to the Phillies. Knights swept the Avs. I don't know how this happened, but they're headed to the NHL Stanley Cup Finals. Vegas making short work of the Avs. 2-1 last night and sweeping them 4 straight. Thunder beat the Spurs 127-114. They now lead 3-2. Game 6 is tomorrow in San Antonio. The winner takes on the Knicks in the finals. And that's your top 5 stories of the day.
6: This is Chuck in Hernando, Mississippi. My morning show is your morning show with Michael Del Giorno. 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
1: Thank you, Mike McCann. 35 minutes after the hour, early bird gets the worm, sleepy squirrel misses a nut. Well, there's two ways, of course, to take your place at this morning's kitchen table using the iHeart app. And listening, you can use that microphone. That's a talkback button that allows us to hear your voice. You can make a comment, ask a question, and immediately you're front and center in a show that belongs to you. The other way is to email michaeld@iheartmedia.com. I have to admit, I was wondering what was going on. Roy wrote, Michael, I trust polls about as much as I trust Casey Anthony to babysit my children. And I'm like, oh, Roy's funny as always, but I'm not sure why he would bring that up. Then we got another one that was talking about Roger in Sacramento, talking about the president playing The Apprentice. And I'm like, well, that's an interesting thought from a couple of weeks ago. And then finally, Jim Ellis. I think I've heard this show before, Power Down. And that's something did happen in Nashville, and I don't know what. And
2: no, it didn't.
1: I would say arguably.
2: Everything was fine. Nothing.
1: I would say arguably I had the best half hour I've had in about 2 years.
2: It was spectacular.
1: And no one heard it.
2: Nothing happened. Listen, it's all a figment of your imagination. Don't worry about it. You were tremendous. People are just chiming in right now. I can't get all the talkbacks together.
1: I'll bet. Quick. So what were we talking about? Well, first and foremost, the president of the United States, Donald Trump, when it comes to endorsing House candidates, is 101 for 101. Yeah, perfect. In governor's endorsements, the president of the United States, Donald Trump, is 8 for 8. Yeah, perfect. And now, in terms of endorsing,

0: endorsing U.S. Senate candidates. The president of the United States, Donald Trump, is now 9-for-9. Ken Paxton is the winner in the Republican primary runoff for the United States Senate in Texas. Then we talked a little bit about Al Green. He won't be disrupting State of the Unions anymore. He got unseated by a freshman representative, Christian Menefee, in the 18th District of Texas. I was half joking when I said this kind of overshadowed for me the Paxton win. Because he's been such a disruptive force. And that got us all discussing, well, I guess we were talking to ourselves, but thought we were discussing, is this really the power of Donald Trump? Is this the power of a Republican Party that's actually finally living what it believes? Because that's really all Donald Trump is. Ronald Reagan used the slogan, "Make America Great Again." It didn't become a political cult then. Why is it now? It means make America great again. Put America first and make it great. What's wrong with that? Not government great, not government bigger. Make America great and great for the American people. I've often said I never in my entire life, even instinctively as a young child, as fascinated with John F. Kennedy as I was. Not that I was alive when John F. Kennedy was alive, but from growing up, still in the aftermath. My parents were Democrats. I wasn't. And the platform is what brought me there. And so I spent my entire life watching a Republican Party with a platform I believed in not live it, and a Democrat Party with a platform it does live that I don't believe. And so here this all happens and you're thinking to yourself, all right, is this the power of Donald Trump? And then where are we going to be when he's gone? Or is this voters, no matter where it's at, just sick of this game that's being played? In the case of Al Green, for example, I mean, really, what are voters to do? Support a Democrat Party that believes in socialism over capitalism? Because that's the choice they've been given. Go back to open borders and the criminals along with it and no police to defend it? Defund police, defund ICE, open borders. Nobody wants to go back to that. Men and women's sports? That's crazy. Welfare, voting rights. Healthcare for illegals? Nobody wants to go back to any of that stuff. I don't know. Is this the power of Donald Trump or is America waking up? It's pretty hard to argue when a guy is 9-for-9 endorsing U.S. senators, 101-for-101 endorsing U.S. representatives, and 8-for-8 endorsing governors and states, that Donald Trump isn't the most popular. I mean, what's the big, this is how close we are and yet how far away we are from understanding. While the left is accusing Donald Trump of being a king, he's actually a kingmaker, not a king. Chew on that with your breakfast biscuit. Needless to say, Ken Paxton is headed to the general election for the United States Senate. He did so pretty overwhelmingly last night. Iran is threatening retaliation after U.S. forces carried out what they described as self-defense strikes against Iran military targets near the Strait of Hormuz. Nothing says peace like they're going to retaliate. NASA's headed to the moon again, only this time to stay. Well, that's always been the plan. Over 60 million people in the South and parts of Texas will be under the threat of flash flood warnings this week. We had no rain for, I think, the better part of a month and a half to 2 months. None. Bone dry. Crazy. And then I'm waiting for Chuck Heston to come back from the dead and film Moses. I mean, it hasn't stopped raining since. Noah's Ark is going to reappear. And I think we've gotten our forecast. It all began with that graduation, right, in Franklin, Tennessee. And it hasn't stopped raining since. And the forecast is rain for the next 2 weeks. I'm not so certain that flooding isn't on the horizon for beyond the South in Texas. And we had a little bit of a discussion about this that you missed. Salt Lake City and Nashville, Tennessee are reportedly the front-running cities to score an expansion MLB team. Now, would I love to have Major League Baseball to go along with NHL hockey, NFL football? Of course I would. But do I really want to continue to dilute the talent pool of Major League? Do you realize with all the teams that we've added, you probably have, I don't know, 6 to 8 rosters of players that would otherwise be in the minor leagues compared to 25 years ago. And so I always thought, well, we knew Vegas was up there and they're going to get the A's. Sacramento's enjoying them temporarily. We knew Nashville, Salt Lake City. These were two cities that were being kicked around. I always thought it was for who would get the Florida Marlins, for example. I didn't know we were going to just add two cities. I'm not certain I'm for the diluting of the talent pool with rosters of 40 plus, two more times. That's another nearly 100 players in Major League Baseball. And it's especially, true in pitching staffs. That's why pitching's such a premium. So many teams, it's very hard. You know, I think of some of the Orioles, the Tigers in the 60s, some great pitching staffs. It's hard to put together. I think the Cubs in the World Series year was before them, the Braves were the last to have like a 4 to 5 pitching rotation starters that was world class. And of course they won World Series with that. So you're really diluting the talent pool of pitching, especially in the bullpen. Baseball, these two cities would love to have these franchises, but do we really want to dilute the talent pool anymore? That'll be very interesting. And the Thunder are one step away from the NBA Finals, but they'll play again tomorrow night, this time in San Antonio. And the way this series has looked, it smells like a 7-game series. And, of course, the Knicks are resting and waiting. And we talked a little bit about the Avs. I felt like the Avs and the Canes were by far the two best teams in hockey, and no one else was even close. I thought it was one of those foregone conclusions. In fact, I was actually interested in it. Here are two great teams, one in the East, one in the West. I really couldn't tell you who was better. Play each other. What a great NHL final that would be. Stanley Cup final. And then Vegas comes along and swept them, winning again last night, 2-1. And the Avs get swept and are headed home. Perhaps, arguably, and statistically, by far the best team in hockey eliminated. That's why you play the games. But we talked about how you win in hockey. You know, sometimes it's shooting, sometimes it's goaltending, sometimes it's physicality. In this case, I'm watching the best team in hockey, 4 straight games, just get outskated. And now I look at the Vegas Knights, unless something really cools them off waiting, and they may be waiting for a while for this Canadian series to end. Good luck if you're Montreal or Carolina playing them. I mean, I've never seen a team outskate somebody like that. What's up?
1: Did you watch last night's game?
0: Yes, you can tell by how sleepy I am.
1: That was, not only could they not get a shot off,
0: yeah,
1: they couldn't get a pass off.
0: No, it was crazy.
1: It was unbelievable.
0: And there wasn't a loose puck they didn't get to. I know there were just, they were everywhere. There were times watching that game, you're like, how many they got on the ice? It felt like 7-8 guys were on the ice. They were just everywhere. Wherever the puck went, somebody was already there. It was just Vegas Knights playing really good. And let me tell you something. The New York Knickerbockers, the beloved New York Knickerbockers, they can beat Oklahoma City. And that's if Oklahoma City can get by San Antonio. Now OKC is deep, but, I don't think I've seen anybody play team basketball like the Knicks in a long, long time. I don't know if you ever had a manager do this for you. I can poke a wall as hard as I can with 1 or 2 fingers. That's the Cavaliers. 2 good players. You can't go very far with 2 good. You can only make so much of a dent in the drywall poking 2 fingers. But if I make a fist, I can punch right through it. And that's what the Knicks do. They are the epitome of the movie Hoosiers. They are 5 individual pistons firing as one engine, and they score every way possible. I look at this and I go, who's going to beat Vegas and the Knicks? Who?
1: You know what beating might be their biggest problem? The layoff.
0: Well, you know, it proved true for Oklahoma City. They were rusty in game one. It proved true for the Knicks. They were rusty in game one, but then they came back and dominated. So I don't know that it's going to last. Vegas looked really, really good last night. So anyway, that's what you missed. And I don't even know, Jeffrey's obviously not going to acknowledge it, but there was some kind of problem in Nashville. It knocked every national show off.
2: So, we did. Had some severe issues here in Nashville and affected two or three shows here.
0: And that leaves Sherman Oaks with nothing to do but put on a standby show. But apparently it was good. We're getting a lot of talkbacks and emails.
2: Yeah, they loved it. Yeah, everybody was loving it.
0: Maybe we should go back to that. If you're just waking up, it's a pretty simple story. Ken Paxton won. The president struck again. Peace with Iran? Doesn't look like it. They're threatening retaliation. And other than that, Pam Bondi's been diagnosed with cancer, thyroid cancer, so we wish her well. And that diagnosis was after she was released as a cabinet member, which, by the way, that's another big story today. The cabinet will not meet at Camp David. They're going to meet at the White House. What might that mean? And as I mentioned earlier, Texas Representative Al Green, who's been so disruptive at State of the Unions of late, unseated last night. He fell to Christian Menefee in the 18th District of Texas. So down goes Al Green and down goes Cornyn. Your top five stories are next. Gold and silver recently soared to record highs. Then it kind of pulled back a little bit. So, first question, are precious metals still a good buy? Well, major banks think so. They're forecasting even higher prices ahead. And why? Because we're nearly $40 trillion in debt. We have a declining dollar and inflation that keeps shrinking our savings. Even with the corrections along the way, gold remains a historical hedge for wealth protection. Maybe that's why Morgan Stanley ditched its 60-40 stock-to-bond portfolio. It's now recommending up to 20%. 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NASA had laid out its plans for building a base on the moon. Question is, when will it happen? How much will it cost? And how soon will it happen? Rory has that story in 15 minutes as your morning show continues on this Wednesday morning, May the 27th.
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1: Well, good morning, crew. Just wanted to tell you, Mikey, everything I didn't hear this morning, I agree with you. Low IQ Bob, Mississippi.
2: It really was. I'm telling you, I'm not doing this for entertainment purposes. I really think it was my best half hour of the last 2 years that no one heard.
3: Can I encourage people to listen to the podcast?
2: Because, are you sure the podcast will be there?
3: Well, yeah, because I recorded everything. And
2: It'll be repetitive because I had to come back and do everything we did.
3: That's okay, though.
2: But either way.
3: It was probably your best half hour.
2: Technical difficulties. They've all been strained out. For those of you just waking up, this doesn't concern you. For Bob, that's hilarious as always. Thank you, Bob. All right. Ken Paxton has won the Republican primary runoff in Texas. Donald Trump has struck again. He's 9-for-9 just in Senate races. Mark Mayfield has our top story.
4: Speaking to reporters Tuesday night, the state attorney general praised his opponent, incumbent Republican Senator John Cornyn.
5: John has dedicated much of his life to serving Texas. He's worked diligently for years to help Texas. And for that spirit of service to the Lone Star State and our nation, I'm very grateful. Thank you, John.
4: It was just last week that President Trump announced his endorsement of Paxton, effectively turning the race on its head. Cornyn was seeking his fifth term, while Paxton represents what some see as a more MAGA loyalist candidate in a race that has divided Republicans. Paxton will face Democratic State Representative James Tallarico in the November midterms. I'm Mark Mayfield.
2: Would he have won anyway? I don't know. How powerful is a Donald Trump endorsement? He's 9-for-9 endorsing U.S. senators. He's 8-for-8 endorsing governors and governor's races. And he's 101-for-101. Endorsing representatives in U.S. House races. I'd say an endorsement from Donald Trump means a lot. The trial for former FBI Director James Comey related to the alleged threatening of the president's life has been delayed now until October.
6: Federal prosecutors have argued the image Comey posted on social media showing seashells arranged on a beach to read 8647 was a serious expression of intent to harm the president. Comey deleted the post and had said it didn't occur to him that it would be interpreted as violent. The former FBI director plans to file multiple motions to dismiss the charges. If those are denied, Comey will be arraigned in North Carolina on September 30th, with the trial set to begin October 21st. I'm at Mattinson.
2: A former FBI director who hates the president posts seashells that spells out 8647. Yeah, it was no big deal. Former President Joe Biden, of all people, Joe Biden is going to deliver the keynote address for the Maryland Democrat Party's 2026 Fight Back and Win Gala.
7: It's scheduled for June 27th, bringing together Democratic elected officials, labor leaders, volunteers, and voters to reflect on the work ahead and prepare for the 2026 midterm elections. In a statement, the former president says it's going to be a special night, and he's honored to spend it with the folks who are fighting to move Maryland and the country forward. I'm Tammy Trujillo.
2: That's all they got, Joe Biden. Jazz saxophonist Sonny Rollins is dead at the age of 95. A representative for Rollins said he died Monday at his home in Woodstock, New York. A cause of death was not given. Rollins released 60 albums over the course of his career. He was honored by former President Barack Obama twice, once receiving the National Medal of Arts and being named a Kennedy Center honoree in 2011. Well, today the nation is going to be celebrating a specific type of footwear, and odds are you own 3, 4, or 5 pairs of them. Bree Tennis has more.
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2: The Golden Knights have swept the Avs. Go figure. 4 straight games, winning 2-1 last night. They're in the Stanley Cup Finals. They'll play the winner of the Canes and Canadiens, who play tonight. Carolina's up 2-1, 7 p.m. face-off. In basketball, Thunder beat the Spurs 127-114. OKC leads the series 3-2. Game 6 is tomorrow night at 7:30 in San Antonio. The winner will face the Knicks in the finals. Birthdays today, Rolf's younger brother, Joseph Fiennes, 56. Toby from the West Wing, Richard Schiff, is 71. And singer Zach Heron is 25. If it's your birthday, happy birthday. We're so glad you were born.
9: Good morning from Hendersonville, Tennessee. This is Flip Gregory saying your morning show is my morning show.
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20: President Trump won't be meeting with his cabinet at Camp David today as previously planned. More from Mark Mayfield.
21: In a Truth Social post, Trump said the meeting will now happen at the White House due to possible bad weather conditions at Camp David. The meeting reportedly will focus on the economy, the administration's fraud crackdown, and other issues that are likely to concern voters ahead of the midterm elections. The war in Iran is also expected to be a major topic of conversation during the meeting.
20: With the eyes of the political world focused on Texas, State Attorney General Ken Paxton is claiming victory in the Republican primary runoff for the U.S. Senate. Paxton handily defeated incumbent Republican Senator John Cornyn by a 64-36 margin in Tuesday's vote. Speaking after his loss, Cornyn said he trusts Texas voters and he must respect their decision.
22: I've spent most of my time in the Senate building the Republican Party in Texas and in the U.S. Senate. And I've always supported the Republican ticket, and I intend to do so again in this general election.
20: Paxton, who was endorsed by President Trump last week, will face Democrats.

0: The Oklahoma City Thunder are just one step away from returning to the NBA Finals. The defending champs inch closer to the next round after topping the Spurs in Game 5 of the Western Conference Finals. I'm Michael Kastner.
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14: For the millions living with COPD, breathing becomes a real struggle. 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
19: Starting your morning off right. A new way of talk. A new way of understanding. Because we're in this together. This is your morning show with Michael Del Giorno.
20: We were talking off the air how Cornyn actually won in the primary by 1.8% or something like that, but didn't get the 50% needed, which created the runoff. Here's how it flips after Donald Trump's endorsement. Paxton goes on to win 64% to 36%. Senator Cornyn, we need to take out to the Lonesome Valley, and he won't be disrupting State of the Unions either anymore.

0: Or Al Green was unseated. That took two incumbents, combined them in a district, and it was Christian Menefee, the freshman, who won the 18th district. So Al Green gone, John Cornyn gone. The president has struck again. He's now 9 for 9 endorsing U.S. Senate candidates. He's 8 for 8 when he endorses gubernatorial candidates. And when it comes to House races, 101 for 101. I mean, it's hard to argue. The left wants to make him out to be a king. No, he's a kingmaker. Ken Paxton, the winner in Texas last night. Iran threatening retaliation after what the U.S. carried out, which they said was self-defense strikes. Nothing says peace like retaliation. And NASA wants to return to the moon and stay this time. Well, Roy O'Neill, our national correspondent and space expert, is here. That's kind of always been the plan. The question is how soon and how much?
1: Well, about 7 years and $20 billion. That's the current cost estimate for the plan that was really put into much more detail yesterday. I think NASA Administrator Jared Isaacman first teased this idea back in March, but now putting together this timeline that essentially calls for three phases of construction for this lunar base that will cover hundreds of square miles, believe it or not, on the moon's surface. So don't think Martin Landau, Barbara Bain, Space 1999, not one of those, much to my chagrin. I'd love a spaceship Eagle. But instead, think of it more as a campsite, you know, building here, the nuclear power plant way over there, you know, the trash over here, the experiment over there. But it's going to be really a partnership that shows NASA working with companies like SpaceX and Blue Origin and Firefly and Bigelow, and the list goes on and on.
0: A public-private partnership. $22 billion. We found that in just fraudulent small business loans alone. So maybe J.D. Vance has the money to fund this operation. It is not only just like a campsite. It really is a refueling station, right? Because, again, right. Moon, building on the moon, that's not the mission. Mars is the mission.
1: Right. And beating China, by the way, is the other not so subtle mission as a new space race seems to be developing. You know, China has its own lunar ambitions. And, you know, we really are in a race in terms of they might just be a couple months ahead of us, hopefully behind us, in trying to establish this first permanent base. Now, we could start launching some of the equipment that's going to be on the moon for us really later this year. So some of this stuff could start very, very soon, but actually getting more longer term astronauts up there, that's going to take a while.
0: All right. And, next do we do one more lunar, orbit, or is the next one a land? No, one more lunar.
1: Yeah, we got one more go around, and that's going to be in orbit of the Earth, actually, as we test our ability to rendezvous and dock in space with some of these ships that will be going to the moon and onto Mars. So that's going to be Artemis 3 launching late next year. Artemis 4 is the one where we land on the moon again. That's hopefully by the end of 2028, before the end of the president's term.
0: That'll be a fun end of the decade. Roy O'Neill, our space expert and national correspondent, who'll be back in the third hour. We'll talk about these negotiations to end fighting in the Middle East as Iran is threatening retaliation today. We'll do that in the third hour. David Zanotti is the CEO of the American Policy Roundtable, host of the Public Square, and our senior contributor. You know, I guess the question of the day is Donald Trump a king? No. Is he a kingmaker? Well, I can make a case for that. He has endorsed 101 candidates for the United States House of Representatives, and he's 101 for 101. In governor's races, 8 for 8. In U.S. Senate races now, thanks to Ken Paxton, he's 9 for 9. I think he's a factor. It's pretty obvious.
2: Yeah, of course. Yeah. Of course. I think there's one or two other things that go into this, and I'm sure you haven't missed those. One is I think that there's a bit of good news. It goes beyond Trump because, I mean, Trump basically is out of business in 6 months. Every second term president goes out of business 2 years in. So it's not, that can't run again. Every lame duck president is indeed a lame duck.
0: He might be the exception. He might be the exception. I'll just throw that out there.
2: I would say that what these election results indicate is that there's a good chance people would prefer that to be reality.
0: Oh, I didn't mean that he would run again for a third term. No, I meant even in his last 2 years, I don't think he's just going to.
2: Nor did I, because the point that I'm getting to is that the reality is this election may be one of the first indicators that people are figuring out that Congress is the problem.

0: not Donald Trump.
1: Oh, can I share something with you? We didn't talk before the show. I just want everybody to know that. So here's what I have for us. This is a Washington Post story today. And I already did it because I thought it just related so much to what was happening. And then you just bring it up. So in the Washington Post ABC poll, they're asking people, and they do it open-ended, David, and you know how we love that, because then you can see what the people are saying, and you can't guide them with the questions. But what do Americans dislike most about Republicans and Democrats? And here's what Americans dislike most about the Democrat Party. Too liberal, socialism, race, gender, abortion, crime positions, kind of lumped all together, become number one. Followed by weak, spineless, don't stand up against Trump. Really, what you're getting there is the matrix. That's the one saying you've gone too far left. The other one saying you're not fighting hard enough to the left. All right. And that makes that most. And then after that, corrupt, self-serving. That was at 5%. That should be number one. That should be the 100%. Dislike everything, general dislike, 5%. Loose immigration and border stance, out of touch with everyday Americans, anti-Trump obsession, poor and old leadership, no clear policy or agenda, high taxes, excess spending, dishonest, morally wrong, unkept promises, big government benefits. That's a lot of negative. Then when you ask the same question of what do you dislike about Republicans, loyalty to Trump was number one. No dislike of the Republican Party was number two. Isn't that interesting? Dishonesty, hypocrisy, 6%. Lack of concern for ordinary people, 6%. Now you start getting into some of the same. Corruption, self-enrichment, ineffective, weak, unquality leadership, need to support Trump, stand up to the Democrats more. You start getting all these little fringe matrix. Here's the bottom line. Nobody likes either. And to your point, not only would America be better, as George Washington recommended, without a two-party system like this, America is sick of both of them. The reasons, there's a lot of similarities, a few big differences. And to your point, they're really tired of both of them. And they don't, they think the problem is Congress, not the presidency, Congress. That could be a major, you've been getting a lot of answers to prayers lately. That one should spook you. Imagine if the people figure this out.
2: Well, this would be wonderful news. This would be wonderful news, and it's hard fought news, and it would make sense that it would come up in an off election year because we are so dominated by the towers of media making massive money off of presidential campaign politics that they so saturate us with the presidency that it takes a while to get back to somewhere close to normal and ground zero, which is Congress. The other thing is we have effectively a do-nothing Congress. And that's with Republican majorities in the House and the Senate. That goes to the Cornyn race. In other words, people are also figuring out the Club of 100.
1: Right.
2: Now, there's not a lot of people talking about it. So maybe there's a lot more people listening to this radio show than some folks in Washington understand. This is all about the Club of 100, the establishmentarianism of the Club of 100, the people who are mechanized in the Club of 100, the rule of the Senate, the rule of the filibuster, the rule of the party bosses. So when Cornyn goes out because he's a fence sitter. He leans toward the institutionalists. Watch out, John Thune. People are on to you. That's the issue.
1: The question, continuing with David Zanotti, if you're just waking up, Ken Paxton was the winner, and decisively.
2: And by the way, Ken Paxton is not a super attractive candidate.
1: I said this off the air earlier when we were playing clips. There's just nothing really very electric about the guy. I mean, he is what he is.
2: He's done what he's done.
1: He's an attorney general, and he talks like an attorney general. Listen,
3: tonight we just sent a Texas-sized message to Washington.
1: He's just very matter of fact, and yeah. John's a great guy, and we wish him well. We thank him for his service. I mean, there's nothing electric about him. So, Cornyn won by 1.8% over Paxton in the primary, but not enough to secure the win. So there was a runoff, and then it goes from Cornyn winning by 1.8% to Cornyn losing 64-36%. How much of this is Cornyn? How much of this is Donald Trump? How much of this is America awakening? Time will tell, right?
2: Yeah, Michael, we talk about this a lot. The people of this country were with JFK. the people of this country were with Ronald Reagan. Is it possible that the majority of people cut through all the nonsense and say, when it comes to policy, Trump's trying to do something and Congress isn't? Is that what this is coming down to?
1: Well, people forget and there's a lot of things they forget about the Kennedy years and especially the Reagan years. In fact, that's why I stopped speaking at Republican events. I kept getting invited to be a speaker at a Reagan dinner, and I would talk about Reagan, and everybody would be all offended, right? And I'm like, wait a minute, you don't even want to remember Ronald Reagan at a Reagan dinner? I'm done with you people. So, but people forget that the media towers existed. They weren't as exposed, kind of like when Toto pulls the curtain, you can see the wizard for what he is, but it was just as biased back then. And the towers were in effect, and the towers were very anti-Reagan. Everybody made a caricature of him. He was just an old senile man. You don't realize it, but when Ronald Reagan was president, if you were alive, they treated him like Joe Biden, like a senile old fool. All right. And Kennedy, Congress hated. There was a Republican wall against everything Kennedy did.
2: And the Southern Democrat wall against him, too.
1: Yeah. And then with Trump, of course, you get both the congressional wall and the media tower wall. But I think you are right to point out that the American people loved Ronald Reagan. That's why it led to a revolution. And may I say, the first revolution was JFK. JFK inspired an entire, you don't get Bill Clinton without JFK. All right. So he inspired an entire generation of Democrats. By the time they became of age, well, all that was left were John Kerry's and Bill Clinton's and Hillary Clinton's. And that's why they didn't have more success. The Reagan Revolution created a whole generation of conservatives. And I think Donald Trump coming off past waves of the Tea Party, past waves of the Reagan Revolution, and just being so fun and funny to young people, he managed to capture it all. But it translates to a lot of things, and I think you can wake up in fog of war in the morning. And I don't really have the answer other than I sense that Donald Trump is not a king. He will go away, but I do think he brings with him a revolution like Reagan and Kennedy that will last for many years, and he may be very influential in those first 6 years after office for a while, because I think he is desiring, and I don't know what MAGA is in terms of they've made it into some evil insurrectionist group. It's not. It's Make America Great Again. Put America First. It's common sense. It's really what I ultimately define as the Republican Party platform actually lived. And I think that's the future of the Republican Party. And I think people like John Cornyn learned that lesson early. Did I miss anything on that before we move on?
2: Tyson was famous for saying everybody's got a plan until
1: they get punched in the face.
2: All right. Think about Donald Trump.
0: You got a plan until I punch you right in the face.
2: Well, when Trump gets punched in the face, he just gets up again.
1: Screaming, fight, fight, fight. All right. Paxson the winner by a mile, 64-36% last night. And Al Green, the great disruptor of State of the Unions, he got shown the door, not of the chamber, by the voters. He gets removed by Christian Menefee in election results from last night. All this violence, another shooting at the White House. And I actually think that one was in particular suicide by cop. But all this violence, and where does it lead? Could it even lead to a civil war? There's just so many people, so much hatred for the president and so many people after him. Is it even possible to protect him unless he's in lockdown? We'll have more with David Zanotti when we come back. Everyone forgets things now and then. A name, a word. You walk into a room. Andrea did it yesterday. Walked into the room. Couldn't remember why she came in. That happens to all of us. But if those slips start happening more and more often, and it's not dehydration, it might be time to support your brain health in a more targeted way. 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Good morning.
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0: From Sacramento to Oklahoma City, from Nashville to Youngstown, this is your morning show with Michael Del Giorno.
1: You can tune in anywhere today and they'll tell you the endorsement of Donald Trump was the difference. And nobody's arguing with that this morning. We're just kind of nuancing some other things in the Al Green loss. We'll continue that conversation with David Zanotti. There might be a tipping point that's been reached. There might be a political awakening that is happening beyond Donald Trump. We're going to kick that around when we come back. Ken Paxton won the Republican primary runoff. John Cornyn's political career is over for the moment anyway. Here's how it sounded last night.
2: John has dedicated much of his life to serving Texas. He's worked diligently for years to help Texas. And for that spirit of service to the Lone Star State and our nation, I'm very grateful. Thank you, John.
1: Very classy in victory. Speaking after his loss, incumbent Senator John Cornyn said he trusts Texas voters and he must respect their decision.
3: I've spent most of my time in the Senate building the Republican Party in Texas and in the U.S. Senate. And I've always supported the Republican ticket, and I intend to do so again in this general election.
1: I thought the best team in hockey was the Colorado Avalanche. They just got swept by the Las Vegas Golden Knights in four straight games, winning last night 2-1. They're in the Stanley Cup final. They'll play the winner of the Canes and the Canadiens. Good luck to both of them, whoever wins that series. I have never seen a team skate like Vegas is skating right now. Thunder won last night over the Spurs, 127-114. OKC leads the series 3-2. The winner takes on the Knicks. Game 6 is tomorrow night in San Antonio at 7:30. Birthdays, Toby from the West Ring. Richard Schiff is 71. Singer Zach Heron is 25. Chef Jamie Oliver is 51. And Ralph's younger brother, Joseph Fiennes, is 56. If it's your birthday, happy birthday. We're so glad you were born. And thanks for making your morning show a part of your big day.
4: 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Oh.
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1: We're in something together. 35 minutes after the hour, if you're in the Eastern time zone, you got 25 minutes to be to work by 8 o'clock. Thanks for bringing us along on the drive. I'm Michael. Honored to serve you. 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Or email michaeld@iheartmedia.com. If you're just waking up, Ken Paxton is the winner of the Republican primary runoff and did so in decided fashion, defeating John Cornyn, the incumbent, 64-36%. Also, Al Green defeated. He won't be disrupting any State of the Unions anytime soon. Christian Manafie won that 18th district runoff. That was the district that took two sitting members of the House in Texas, and it became one district. And that's what, I mean, silently, Al Green is gone, and who was the other? Jasmine Crockett, gone. There's a storyline for this morning, waking up. President, the Iranians are threatening a retaliation after the U.S. forces carried out what is being described as a self-defense strike against the Iranian targets in the Strait of Hormuz. Nothing says peace like more retaliatory strikes. NASA plans to head to the moon, and the president has called off the cabinet meeting at Camp David. It's been moved to the White House. We don't know yet what that means. And the Thunder are one step away from returning to the NBA Finals. The champs won last night over San Antonio, lead 3-2, and they will have a game in San Antonio tomorrow night at 7:30. Visiting with David Zanotti. David, we're looking at Paxton's win, 64-36, pretty decisive. It's as if they're, because everybody on radio and television can talk about, and you can't, no one is going to argue a Donald Trump endorsement. He's now 9-for-9 endorsing U.S. Senate candidates. He's 8-for-8 in gubernatorial races. He is now 101-for-101 in endorsing House members. The president is a kingmaker, not a king, but a kingmaker, and his endorsement and coattails matter. I get that. Beyond that, is America in the Sal Green race, for example? Has America reached a tipping point, and what was it and what caused it? Red brought up earlier, he starts with the governor in Texas when he started sending illegals to the north. That created a whole different argument for everybody in the reality of illegal immigration. It became not just border states problem, but an American problem. Redistricting may have started in Texas, and look how that's led to Jasmine Crockett and Al Green now being gone. You bring up the SAFE Act is maybe going too far. Is there a tipping point? And is there, what I keep asking, an anti-incumbent referendum brewing?
2: Sure. And this is clear evidence that it's there. There's no question whatsoever, as is the most interesting point line in that poll from the Washington Post and ABC. And that is that they, you know, split up what don't you like about your party, all right? And what do Democrats like about Democrats? What don't Republicans like about Republicans? And what don't independents don't like about either one of them? Well, the interesting thing is when they talk to the Democrats and Republicans, their top lines of what do you dislike the most? Like the thing they disliked most was 12%. The biggest line in the whole poll, the entire, on both sides, was 37%. You know what 37% was? No comment. That says it all.
1: Right.
2: At the end of the day, people could care less about these political parties. They're totally disgusted with their very existence because they do nothing but take care of themselves.
1: I said now almost 6.5 years ago, I think by the end of the decade, one or both parties will be gone. I've always felt like this handoff of Trumpism, which will now happen in 2028, how that goes will say a lot about the Republican Party. And this war within the Democrat Party, this takeover of Islamists and socialist Democrats, which I think the parasite has now overtaken the host. Now, how that all plays out is eventually the parasite and the host die. That's what happens when a parasite wins. The host dies and the parasite dies with it. I always felt like, I think deep down, the Democrat Party was in the most trouble, but they are both in trouble. And they better reinvent themselves or they will go away.
2: There's a tradition. Look, my favorite congressperson of all time after John Quincy Adams was Davy Crockett. Not because he wore a coonskin cap and because he was a Disney movie star. Davy Crockett went to Congress and basically listened, paid attention, and then stood up for what he believed was right, and everybody hated him for it. So I wasn't there very long. That's the kind of people we used to elect. People who would go and stand for their constituents and tell the truth as they understood it and let the chips fall where they may because the people back home had their backs.
1: Blind spot. All right. So Ken Paxton is now going to go to the general election. if he could lose, but assuming he wins, he goes to Congress. How he'll do, we don't know. In other words, an unknown versus a disliked known incumbent is always good, but we still haven't put a definition to what Davey's going to be, Crockett kind of a thing. And that's what I think America is starting to figure out.
2: We need a lot of them.
1: Yeah, we need a lot of them. But I mean, can we define it right now?
2: Yeah, well,
1: it seems to be America first, not party first. America first, not the representative first.
2: I'll tell you what it is. It's simple. Fix something.
1: Yeah, well, that too.
2: All right. Stop being stupid. And for God's sake, stop the circus of the State of the Union addresses and start fixing stuff. And look, we may not like half what this president does. That's what the voters say. Maybe we do, maybe we don't. But if there's half left, could you do something with that?
1: Well, that's what we talked about in the lost 30 minutes that will become famous in radio history.
2: The lost 30
1: is what we're calling it. I literally had, I think, my best 30 minutes of broadcast in two and a half years, maybe in a decade, that never got heard because of a power outage in Nashville. But I don't know that America isn't starting to awaken. And I know it was always your hope and prayer that this 250th birthday and a return to the document of the Declaration of Independence would connect the dots. But I think they're starting to connect the dots that it's about us, not them. And this political game is kind of dying to the everyday American reality. Somewhere in there is the trenches of this war. And I think the Republicans, or at least the MAGA Republicans, get it more than the what's left of the establishment Republicans. The biggest difference is the Republican Party it's been overrun. The Democrat Party has been overrun now in the wrong direction. That's why I think it looks pretty bleak for Democrats. That's why I came back to this, you know, what do they stand for? I mean, this is what you're going to try to sell to the American people. Socialism over capitalism. Nobody wants to go back to open borders and all the criminals that came with it. All the fraud that came with it, all the undeserved rights that came with it, let alone defunding police and ICE to protect us from it. And this is men playing in women's sports. This is what they stand for now. So until they add a definition, at least the MAGA movement has a definition. Common sense, America first, do the right thing for the American people. Even a swing and a miss is better than just taking a third strike kind of a thing.
2: Sure. Well, and winners and losers this week, it's very interesting because on Capitol Hill, the losers are AOC and John Thune.
1: Mm-hmm.
2: So you've got the institutionalists losing in the Senate and you've got the hyper radicals losing in the House. Now that's a very interesting dynamic. You don't have to do a public opinion poll. We just had one.
1: I'm going to play sound that you're not going to be able to hear, but I played this. This may have been in the lost half hour right after. Is this woman red? Is she from the from PBS or is she from the Atlantic? She's from PBS. So she's a PBS reporter on the NewsHour. Watch what she's laying out. David, for you not being able to hear it, she's going to be describing the fundraising problems for the Democrats, but even a bigger problem in mistrust of the DNC. And what she's talking about is what I talked about, what I think will lead to the end of the Democrat Party. When they try a fourth time to silence their own voters, they're going to do it one more time while everyone knows that this. I don't know how they got away with it in 2016 when they replaced Bernie with AOC. I don't know how they turned around and got away with it when they replaced Bernie with Joe Biden. And then the little stunt they pulled started to awaken them when they waited until Joe had enough electorates to just hand it without the voters having a say. Hand it to Kamala Harris. They're going to do it again, only this time with Rahm Emanuel and Wes Moore. Watch the PBS NewsHour reporter lay out exactly what I say. She is now the only other person other than me that has ever said this out loud. Listen.
3: What the DNC and the RNC can do, though, that makes them very important, they set up the rules for how you get nominated to be your party's person to take the presidency. They set the dates for when we have primaries and which states go first. And they have the rules about the delegates. If voters within the Democratic sphere and the activists in that Democratic sphere don't trust the DNC to do this well, That is very dangerous going into 2028 if people within the Democratic Party are fighting amongst themselves about how the process works.
1: Yeah, because they've got had three times in a row and they're going to go for four. That they may not only not win in 2028, they may lose their party in 2028. And that's that tipping scale of the parasite is now taking over the host. Any other tipping scales? You felt like the SAFE Act was too far.
2: Well, yeah, because people wanted to get something done and they could see, as Red was talking about in the break, they could see that even the Republicans couldn't deliver because of the Cornyn style players that are there. You know, Michael, we've been doing this radio work together for a long, long time. And people listen to this program and they're not sure whether they're watching a rerun of the Blues Brothers or Bronx Tale. There's a difference when you've learned from the street how politics works versus learning in the elite camps. Now, AOC may have been a bartender, but she became an elitist instantly when she was swept into this as a symbol. Mm-hmm. People are tired of symbols. They honestly want some real answers because this is getting really stupid. And the numbers aren't changing. Congress is way behind and the parties are the ones that are driving this mess. And you can see it. There's an anti-incumbent spirit. There's a fixed Congress first spirit. Nobody sees it coming. Maybe we see it here at the breakfast table.
1: I call it the American Idol theory. And that is when American Idol was hot, maybe that was season 1 through 4. Maybe 5. I don't think people can name American Idols after season 5, but the first 5. And it's not just the ones who won. Even the runner-ups or the top 5 went on to have pretty, you know, impressive recording careers. And then you tune in like season 20. And now you don't view these candidates as great. You don't think there's some new big superstar on the horizon, yet the production of the show is still treating him like that. In season 1, it made sense, it felt right, and it was fun to play. By season 20, it just doesn't work. And I think that's happening. These candidates that are trying to be stars and make it about them, I think that's the kiss of death. Because I think America's looking for humble, simple people that put the people first and common sense first and America first. And that's kind of what's working. And both sides can fall into that trap if you think you're some kind of a... I'm trying to think of the guy that's still on Fox. He was from South Carolina. He's got the pointy head.
2: Trey Gowdy.
1: Yeah. Like, remember when Trey Gowdy was like some big star, some big celebrity? Now you see him and you go, what a goofball. Just go away. It's like wearing a pair of 1990 slacks. Nobody wants to see it. There's some of that happening too. And that may be the ultimate tipping point, even though no one could possibly put a definition or describe it.
2: How did you get Trey Gowdy and Johnny Miller into the same sentence? I have no idea. It's totally amazing.
1: Well, it could have possibly happened in the lost 30 minutes, David. I just don't know.
2: Two words, Michael, two words. You want to win elections from this point going forward? Fix stuff.
1: Fix stuff. And make it about the people, not yourself. David Zanotti, as always, appreciate your insights. David is the CEO of the American Policy Roundtable, host of the Public Square, heard on 200 stations, on demand anytime at thepublicsquare.com, and our senior contributor. We'll talk again tomorrow morning.
2: Thanks, fellas.
1: All right, 49 minutes after the hour, we come back. Not one, not two, not three, but your top 5 stories of the day. GOP analyst Chris Walker will analyze the Cornyn victory and the Al Green defeat. We have Sounds of the Day, which is award-winning today, and as always, revealing and entertaining. And then, I don't know, why'd the president move the cabinet meeting to the White House from Camp David? To be closer to the Situation Room? Visit with Rory O'Neill, still straight ahead as well. Thanks for waking up with us. Welcome to Wednesday, May the 27th, 2026. One chance to understand all this together, because we're all in it together. One chance to live this day. This is your day. This is your morning show. 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
1: Republicans locked in formation with Trump as their bold inspiration. No breaking the chain, they're bringing the pain, a force of complete domination.
2: Steve, our poet laureate from Oklahoma City. Well, I don't know about that, but he is 9 for 9 in predicting and endorsing U.S. Senate candidates. Ken Paxton won the Republican primary runoff for the U.S. Senate in Texas. Mark Mayfield has our top story.
3: Speaking to reporters Tuesday night, the state attorney general praised his opponent, incumbent Republican Senator John Cornyn.
4: John has dedicated much of his life to serving Texas. He's worked diligently for years to help Texas. And for that spirit of service to the Lone Star State and our nation, I'm very grateful. Thank you, John.
3: It was just last week that President Trump announced his endorsement of Paxton, effectively turning the race on its head. Cornyn was seeking his fifth term, while Paxton represents what some see as a more MAGA loyalist candidate in a race that has divided Republicans. Paxton will face Democratic State Representative James Tallarico in the November midterms. I'm Mark Mayfield.
2: The trial for former FBI Director James Comey has been delayed until October. Matt Mattinson has more.
5: Federal prosecutors have argued the image Comey posted on social media showing seashells arranged on a beach to read 8647 was a serious expression of intent to harm the president. Comey deleted the post and had said it didn't occur to him that it would be interpreted as violent. The former FBI director plans to file multiple motions to dismiss the charges. If those are denied, Comey will be arraigned in North Carolina on September 30th, with the trial set to begin October 21st. I'm at Mattinson.
2: NASA wants to return to the moon and stay this time.
6: On Tuesday, NASA Administrator Jared Isaacman laid out his agency's ambitious plans to build a permanent moon base and eventually launch missions from there further into space.
7: For all we hope to accomplish in this endeavor, what we are embarking upon is extremely challenging. And we know so little from what is a combined 80 hours of lunar astronaut EVA time across the Apollo missions. And that was more than a half century ago.
6: Building off the success of the recent Artemis II mission around the moon, Isaacman announced the first three stages of the moon base missions that he hopes to be launched before the end of 2026, including unmanned spacecraft delivering payloads to be used for future explorations involving manned crews. I'm Tammy Trujillo.
2: Well, it's going to be a long summer this year, and you can thank the calendar for a quirk that made it all possible. Bree Tennis has that story.
8: This summer will be 7 days longer than last. That's because Memorial Day, always the final Monday of May, came earlier than usual, and Labor Day, always the first Monday of September, will be on the 7th, the latest possible day for that holiday. All that calendar math means we'll have 106 days of summer this year. This fluke has happened before, and it will happen again, but you have to wait until 2037 for that. I'm Bree Tennis.
2: Nothing. And I mean nothing gets by Bree Tennis. In sports of your morning show interest, let's start with baseball. Rays lost 6-1 to the O's. Tigers lost 10-6 to the Angels. Pirates 12-1 pounded the Cubbies. Cards got shut out 6-0 by the Brew Crew. Reds beat the Mets 7-2. D-backs 7-5 over the Giants. Guardians lost 6-3 to the Nats. A's lost 4-1 to the Mariners. Dodgers pounded the Rockies 15-6. And the Padres fell 4-3 to the Phillies. In hockey, I thought they were the best team in hockey, and they got swept by the Las Vegas Golden Knights last night. Knights win 2-1 over the Avs. Avs eliminated. Knights are headed to the NHL Stanley Cup Finals. They'll play the winner of the Canes and Canadiens, who play tonight at 7. Carolina leads that series 2-1. Thunder beat the Spurs 127-114. OKC leads that Western Conference Final 3-2. Game 6 is tomorrow night, 7:30 in San Antonio. And good luck. The winner's got to play the red-hot New York Knickerbockers in the final.

0: adults. Birthdays today, Toby from the West Wing. Richard Schiff is 71. Singer Zach Heron, 25. Chef Jamie Oliver is 51. And Ralph Fiennes' younger brother, Joseph Fiennes, a fine actor himself, 56. If it's your birthday, happy birthday. So glad you were born. And thanks for making your morning show a part of your big day. At 58 minutes after the hour, GOP analyst Chris Walker joins us next to analyze the Texas results.
1: Hey, this is Adam David, the winner of The Voice from season 27. And my morning show is your morning show with Michael DelGiorno.
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14: A Trump endorsement is helping Ken Paxton to win a GOP primary runoff for the U.S. Senate in Texas. More from Mark Mayfield.
15: Speaking to reporters Tuesday night, the state attorney general praised his opponent, incumbent Republican Senator John Cornyn.
16: John has dedicated much of his life to serving Texas. He's worked diligently for years to help Texas. And for that spirit of service to the Lone Star State and our nation, I'm very grateful. Thank you, John.
15: It was just last week that President Trump announced his endorsement of Paxton, effectively turning the race on its head. Cornyn was seeking his fifth term, while Paxton represents what some see as a more MAGA loyalist candidate in a race that has divided Republicans. Paxton will face Democratic State Representative James Tallarico in the November midterms.
14: Nine people are still missing after a large chemical tank ruptured at a paper mill in southwestern Washington state. A 900,000-gallon tank holding corrosive chemicals imploded Tuesday morning in the town of Longview, that's just north of Portland, Oregon, killing at least one person. Cowlitz 2 Fire and Rescue Chief Scott Goldstein says a tragedy of this size affects everyone in a small community.
17: The people who are responders here have friends and relatives that work on site. It is something that is impactful, and we have support networks to support the workers as well as the emergency responders.
14: On Tuesday night, officials announced they were suspending recovery operations for the workers who are still missing. Robert F. Kennedy Jr. is making headlines again for grabbing an animal. A viral video on Tuesday showed the Health and Human Services Secretary cornering two snakes on the patio of a Florida home and picking them up with his bare hands, and his wife begging him to put them down.

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4: Fairbanks area. Weather, expect mostly sunny skies today. Highs in the lower 60s. Tonight should be mostly cloudy. Lows down to the lower 40s. Thursday, we've got mostly cloudy skies in store. Slight chance of showers, maybe thunderstorms in the afternoon. Thursday highs should be in the lower 60s again.
19: Currently downtown, the temperature is 32 degrees.
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21: Starting your morning off right. A new way of talk. A new way of understanding. Because we're in this together. This is your morning show with Michael Del Giorno.
22: Hey, good morning. 7 minutes after the hour. Welcome to Wednesday, May the 27th, year of our Lord, 2026. Well, Ken Paxton is the winner of the Republican primary runoff in the U.S. Senate race in Texas, defeating incumbent John Cornyn and defeating him in pretty high fashion. It was actually Cornyn with more votes in the primary, not enough to secure it. So there was a runoff, and then it turns around and goes from Paxton losing by 1.8% to Cornyn to winning 64-36%. For President Trump, well, that's Cassidy, Massey, and now Cornyn in 10 days. In terms of endorsing candidates for the United States Senate, he's 9-for-9. For governor in states, he's 8-for-8. And for House seats, he's 101-for-101. That's a pretty perfect record. GOP analyst Chris Walker is joining us. Chris, I guess while the left is trying to portray him as a king, which he's not, he's actually a kingmaker. What did the Cornyn victory?

0: add to the narrative of who this party belongs to?
1: Same problem as yesterday. You've got to go to another phone. Stand by.
0: Oh. I think that is an indication of a system that we use every day that consistently continues to fail. I think everybody's going to be pretty much coming to the same conclusion that the president's endorsement is a very powerful thing. But what other underlying themes might also be in play? Let's get a GOP perspective. Who's this party belong to now, Chris?
2: Hey, Michael, it's Donald Trump's party for sure. Good morning. I think for sure we're sitting in a situation here where President Trump's opinion on where the primary is and who he wants to see is where the party goes. But I think underneath that, too, the president understands the party better than most. And in this instance, he was waiting a while to kind of pick Paxton or Cornyn in some degree. But I think the party, the Texas, primary electorate was kind of pointing in the direction of Paxton for a while. In part because I think there's still such an anti-incumbent mentality within, not only the GOP, but, within the kind of the electorate overall. If you're a 20-year politician, you're in danger right now because you're just part of the status quo that people are kind of, upset with. So President Trump is a status quo turner-upper, for lack of a better word. And I think he's indicating that with who he's endorsing and how he's making his choices in primaries.
0: Yeah, I guess the next depth of the pool would be after you get from the simplicity of a Donald Trump endorsement, it would be, is there an anti-incumbent referendum kind of brewing? And I think that's for both sides, quite frankly, which may reveal ultimately a disgust for members of Congress over the presidency. But how much of this has to do with just whether you like what he's done or not like what he's done? At least he's doing something where Congress does nothing.
2: Right. I think that's certainly part of it. Part of this endorsement and part of the machinations of Ken Paxton, which was actually very brilliant, was offering to drop out of the race after the primary if John Cornyn would pass the SAVE Act, knowing that he wouldn't because knowing the Senate wouldn't. And so in a way, Paxton was playing some 3D chess in terms of his own, kind of post-primary strategy by pointing to the Senate's inaction and kind of hanging that on his opponent in a way that was pretty clear. The president wants this passed. He looks at kind of the electoral issue as an existential one in our country. And, seeing that the Senate won't and can't pass it, partly because they don't want to, but partly because just the rules prohibit them from, not prohibit them, but the Senate is a place that is very difficult to get stuff done, and with a mindset of the electorate that wants to see things get done, that puts them at kind of at odds with the voters a lot of times. And that's
0: I was just gonna ask you as a strategist and as a consultant. That was an interesting move Paxton made, and I'm not certain he may have known exactly what he was doing. He may have tapped into two steel swords in that. One, putting the people first over himself, which I think people want to see. And secondly, that SAFE Act was a much bigger thing than both parties realized to the voter.
2: I go to plenty of events where people mention to me constantly about the SAFE Act. And I think that's something, President Trump talks about a lot and something that primary voters talk about a lot. So again, I think that's a position where Paxton knew the primary electorate a little better than John Cornyn. And look, John Cornyn's a conservative guy. Let's not gloss over his record. I mean, he's made a few kind of missteps and it's probably why he's kind of on the losing column today in terms of Uvalde and other things over the course of his career. But, on the whole, he's a conservative Republican guy. In this instance, I think Paxton just has a little bit more of a sense of where the primary electorate was. Again, the SAVE Act is something where the primary GOP electorate is very energized and as is the president. And so that's certainly a strategic advantage that Paxton had going in after the primary a couple months ago.
0: GOP analyst and consultant Chris Walker joins us. We're going over last night's results, and this kind of almost overshadowed the Paxton victory for me. Al Green, who's been very disruptive in State of the Unions, and maybe this last one went too far or fell the most flat. He gets unseated. Now, this was a districting issue that took two sitting members of Congress and made them have to compete. So they're technically both incumbents, but it was the freshman representative, Christian Manafee, in the 18th district, victorious over the longtime incumbent, Al Green. Perhaps a message of anti-incumbent sentiment in the Democrat Party as well.
2: Yeah, I mean, look, people are continuously irritated. And I think with good reason. You look at the cost of living, you look at, overseas interest. You see, just looking at the news every day, people's pocketbook feeling, lighter, and they see things in Washington is getting worse. And, they don't blame the president for that to some degree. And that's, either positive or negative, depending on which party you're in. But, on the whole, people are upset. And so if you are a long-term incumbent, you need to be aggressively looking at your constituents and saying, here is why, here's what I'm doing for you, and I'm listening to you. So much of this is based on the fact that people don't feel like they're being heard, and they're going to continue to replace incumbents until they feel like they're being heard. And, we'll see what issue that is this year that's going to kind of put that along. Again, I think price are going to be a big part of it, but, The American public has looked at the past 30 years of politics and seen it wanting, and have seen Donald Trump as a potential cure for that. And the more that the GOP establishment fights him, and the more the GOP establishment fights it, the more they're going to push back on that. Now, Al Green is the opposite of that, but it's the situation where, if you're looked at as somebody that's just getting very comfortable and very, very, very, normal in Washington, people are going to be paying attention to that, because it is something where people are saying, you are there for us, not for you. And in cases like Al Green, we're seeing that he was saved there for him for too long. And that's why. Part of resisting.
0: Yeah, they get around the Washington atmosphere and their colleagues, and they start playing that game, and they're playing a game that their constituents at home don't really appreciate. I think the Democrats have some struggles. I think by and large, it may be oversimplifying, but it's pretty close. They've gone too far left. And the right problem with Republicans is they don't get enough done. So one's gone too far politically in the pendulum. The other's not getting enough done. Break something, do something, anything on the Republican side. You've gone way too far. Correct yourself to center on the left. I mean, the Democrats stand for voting rights for illegals, welfare fraud, healthcare for illegals, men and women's sports, defunding ICE and police that would protect us from the criminals and the criminal element that comes through open borders that they still stand by, socialism over capitalism. I don't think America's interested in any of those things, and I can't believe they haven't adjusted their messaging and platform accordingly, but they haven't.
2: Well, because they're being run by their far left, and as a conservative Republican, thank goodness they are. in a way, I think that's a benefit for those of us who believe in free market principles and limited government and kind of the traditional values that made our country great. I'm glad the Democrats are lurching to the left. It gives Republicans in what would be potentially a midterms or generally a difficult time for incumbent parties. It gives us a better fighting chance, because the Democrats are so out of touch and so frankly crazy. But there's a long way to go to November. There's a lot the Republicans need to do to kind of earn the votes of the middle, who are looking at both parties right now and saying, I don't know about either of these parties. And so that's something that I think we need to be looking at as a kind of strategy as we head from primaries to kind of general elections in November. Again, Texas now, it's Paxton versus Tallarico, and Tallarico put a poll out that said he's up 3 points on Paxton. I don't believe that.
0: Right.
2: But there will be more money spent in Texas now because the incumbent is out. And so we do have a situation where that Senate seat is more vulnerable than it would have been. But I think Paxton wins, but I think there's going to be more resources spent in Texas than there would have been otherwise. And that's something we have to adjust to make sure we keep the Senate in the House.
0: Texas, very interesting. Jasmine Crockett, gone. Al Green, now gone. John Cornyn, now gone. Something is a brew. Time will tell if the president has as much coattails in a general election as he does in a primary. I suspect not as much in a general as a primary, but I think probably enough for Paxton to go on and win. But it's going to be a close race, right? With Tallarico?
2: I think it'll be 6 to 8 points, but, you know, it will seem close until the end. And so there will be money. The media will obviously be on Tallarico's side.
0: Oh, of course.
2: You know, they'll do everything they can to bring up all Paxton's, you know, potential flaws and try to, you know, amplify them to the max, national media. And so, you know, we don't forget Democrats have a lot of allies in the media still. And they're going to try to make this a very, very competitive race. Texas is not blue. It's not even purplish blue. So I'm not worried about it as a seat, except for the fact that just a lot more kind of finite resources will be spent there at the expense of Ohio and North Carolina and Georgia and Michigan. And we need to kind of also win to kind of keep the Senate moving in the right direction.
0: GOP strategist, analyst, and consultant Chris Walker, thanks so much for your time this morning and your insights on the results from Texas, where Ken Paxton has defeated John Cornyn. And I might add, Al Green was defeated by Christian Menefee in the 18th district. For Donald Trump, that's Cassidy, Massidy, Cornyn down. Somewhere in 2 years, I think Thune might be nervous. Everyone forgets things now and then. A name, a word. Maybe you walked into a room and you forgot why you walked in there. That happens to all of us. But if those slips start happening more and more often, it might be time to support your brain health in a more targeted way. 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Next half hour, always revealing, often entertaining, your sounds of the day, and Rory O'Neill on the latest with negotiations with Iran. Threats of escalation are more the topic than peace. That and more as your morning show continues next.
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9: Do you remember the worst pain you've ever felt? For me, it came with shingles. A healthy woman in my early 60s, I didn't think I was at risk for shingles. So when my back started hurting, I thought sciatica. But the pain became so unbearable, I had to go to the emergency room. Even though I didn't have a rash, the doctor told me it could be shingles. He was right. The rash appeared a few days later. If I had known that shingles vaccination was recommended for people my age, I would have gotten immunized.
10: This is Dr. Susan Rehm of the National Foundation for Infectious Diseases. Shingles strikes about 1 million older Americans every year. The disease causes a rash with severe pain that can last for months or even years after the rash heals. A simple vaccination can help prevent shingles in adults 60 and older. There are a number of other vaccines adults should also receive. 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

0: San Francisco to Washington, D.C., with Dallas, St. Louis, and you in between. It's your morning show with Michael DelGiorno.
1: Look at Mike McCann waxing all poetically.
2: Thank you to Bruce Hornsby in the morning show.
1: Band, good morning. It's 26 minutes after the hour. If you're just waking up, these are your top five stories of the day.
2: Numero uno.
1: President Trump won't be meeting with his cabinet at Camp David today as previously planned. The move is back to the White House. Mark Mayfield fills us in.
3: In a Truth Social post, Trump said the meeting will now happen at the White House due to possible bad weather conditions at Camp David. The meeting reportedly will focus on the economy, the administration's fraud crackdown, and other issues that are likely to concern voters ahead of the midterm elections. The war in Iran is also expected to be a major topic of conversation during the meeting. I'm Mark Mayfield.
1: Ken Paxton won the Republican primary runoff for the United States Senate in Texas. Speaking to supporters last night, the state's attorney general praised his opponent, incumbent Republican Senator John Cornyn.
4: John has dedicated much of his life to serving Texas. He's worked diligently for years to help Texas. And for that spirit of service to the Lone Star State and our nation, I'm very grateful. Thank you, John.
1: Speaking after his loss, incumbent Republican Senator John Cornyn said he trusts Texas voters and he must respect their decision.
5: I've spent most of my time in the Senate building the Republican Party in Texas and in the U.S. Senate, and I've always supported the Republican ticket, and I intend to do so again in this general election.
1: It was just last week President Trump announced his endorsement of Paxton, effectively turning the race on its head. Paxton will face Democrat State Representative James Talrico in the November midterms. Former President Joe Biden will deliver the keynote address at the Maryland Democratic Party's 2026 Fight Back and Win Gala. Joe Biden, Tammy Trujillo reports.
6: It's scheduled for June 27th, bringing together Democratic elected officials, labor leaders, volunteers, and voters to reflect on the work ahead and prepare for the 2026 midterm elections. In a statement, the former president says it's going to be a special night, and he's honored to spend it with the folks who are fighting to move Maryland and the country forward. I'm Tammy Trujillo.
1: Today, the nation is celebrating a very specific type of footwear, and odds are you own at least 3, 4, 5, 6 pairs.
7: Today is National Flip-Flop Day, honoring the invention in Egypt some 6,000 years ago and perfected by the Japanese. 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I'm Bree Tennis.
1: Las Vegas is the Western Conference champs. They will play in the Lord Stanley Cup Finals. Who will they play? Time will tell. Knights 2-1 sweep the Avs 4 straight games. Vegas is playing as well as anyone right now. In the Eastern Conference Final, Carolina leads 2-1. Game 4 is tonight, 7 o'clock. In the NBA, Thunder beat the Spurs 127-114. They now lead that Western Conference Final Series 3-2. Game 6 is tomorrow night at 7:30 in San Antonio. Winner will take on the Knicks in the NBA Finals. Birthdays today. Toby from the West Wing. Richard Schiff is 71. Singer Zach Heron is 25. Chef Jamie Oliver, 51. And Ralph's younger brother, Shakespearean actor Joseph Fiennes, is 56. If it's your birthday, happy birthday. So glad you were born. Thanks for listening to Your Morning Show.
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40: Nearly 50 million Americans have disabilities. 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
3: Fairbanks area weather, expect mostly sunny skies today. Highs in the lower 60s. Tonight should be mostly cloudy, lows down to the lower 40s. Thursday, we've got mostly cloudy skies in store. Slight chance of showers, maybe thunderstorms in the afternoon. Thursday highs should be in the lower 60s again.
4: Currently downtown, the temperature is 32 degrees.

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1: 35 minutes after the hour on this Wednesday drive to work in the Central Time Zone. You got about 25 minutes to be to work by 8 o'clock. Thanks for bringing us along. Honored to serve you. I'm Michael Del Giorno. This is your morning show. Ken Paxton, the winner, decisively last night. Everything got turned on its head when Trump endorsed him over Senator John Cornyn, and then it came to fruition last night. In the end, it was Paxton 64% to Cornyn's 36%. The president strikes again. He's now 9-for-9 in endorsing Senate candidates. Iran is threatening retaliation after U.S. forces carried out what they describe as self-defense strikes against Iranian military targets in the Strait. NASA wants to return to the moon, only this time stay. Over 60 million people in the South and parts of Texas will be under the threat of flash floods this week. More rain. We've had nonstop rain for about a week and a half, and I think we got another week and a half to go. This may extend all the way up to Tennessee. Salt Lake City and Nashville are reportedly the front-running cities to score MLB expansion teams. And the Thunder one step away from the NBA Finals to take on the Knicks with a win last night over San Antonio. Game 6 tomorrow night in San Antonio. And guess what time it is, everyone?
2: All right, everybody. Lock and load.
3: Look, you just got to try harder not to suck.
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5: Perhaps you'd like to be alone with your rapidly deteriorating mental condition.
6: When it comes to politics, you don't know what's supposed.
1: Always revealing, often entertaining, it's the sounds of the day. And of course, those sounds begin in Texas, where a victorious Attorney General, Ken Paxton, addressed his supporters after his victory.
7: Tonight, we just sent a Texas-sized message to Washington. Yeah! I said it in March, and I'll say it again now. Today, change was on the ballot, and change won. Let me be clear, this is not just my win, this is your win. We just proved that this Senate seat doesn't belong to Washington. It belongs to you, the hardworking men and women of this state. We went up against $150 million in all the attacks in the world, and you know what happened? The voters declared loud and clear a simple truth that we know in our hearts and in our souls, Texas is not for sale.
1: Simply electric, I say. He advances now to the general election against Tallarico. Listen, there is any number of places you will listen to or watch today, and they will talk all about, and the numbers speak for themselves. Donald Trump may not be the king the left is accusing him of, but there's no question he's a kingmaker. He's endorsed 101 House of Representative candidates, and 101 have gone on to win. He's endorsed 8 gubernatorial candidates, and 8 have gone on to win. And now, with this victory last night, 9-for-9 in endorsing U.S. Senate candidates, especially in the primary process, it is his party, and he is calling the shots. It was also no small headline. I mean, this adds to Jasmine Crockett in Texas alone. But Al Green, who you see often interrupting and being dismissed from State of the Unions in protest, he went down last night to Christian Manafee in the 18th District of Texas. So down goes Al Green, down goes Cornyn, like Massey, like Cassidy. It's been a very interesting primary season, especially in Texas. Well, how much of this is the Democrat Party, the divisions within the party? We've talked about that for years. The Socialist Justice Democrats, their first goal is to take over the Democrat Party. Their second goal is to get rid of the Electoral College, and their third and final goal is dismantle the Republic. But make no mistake about it, first and foremost, they target control of the Democrat Party. And they may have achieved it. Fresh off the FBI, back in the media, Dan Bongino summarized Democrat Party this way.
8: There are only two groups of people who are Democrats now. Only two. There's these super rich Karens who they can be whatever they want because it doesn't really matter, so they can live in the world of ideas. And there's unfortunately really poor folks who've been given money by the Democrats, taking money from the super rich to pay them off. They've lost the middle class completely. So they think if they go out and do the Ruben Gallego and drop a few F-bombs, inauthentically that all of a sudden a bunch of working class coal miners from West Virginia are going to, you know, clamor to vote Democrat again. I don't think it's going to work. I think it's a really poor strategy.
1: Well, they're on the wrong side of issues, for sure. America is just simply not interested in open borders anymore. America is not interested in voting rights for illegals, health care for illegals. They're not on board with defunding cops and ICE. America's return to law and order. We want to be safe. America's return to the people, the hardworking people wanting to be the focus, not these WWE political personalities. See, that's the part that's up for them. They're not on board with all these woke, gender or race identity politic issues. They want to be able to afford meat. They want to feel safe. That's part of the problem. This is David Brooks of The Atlantic having a conversation on the PBS NewsHour. And he talks about Donald Trump. And I think to some degree, Barack Obama did this as well. And I think he was trying to influence the continuation of Democrat Party control and especially that brand. But it wasn't authentic as much because this was really about John Podesta. Podesta was really running 8 years of Clinton. Podesta really ran 8 years of Obama. Podesta really ran the 4 years of Joe Biden. So it was a little bit bigger apparatus that had always been in control of the party. They're just starting to figure it out. And if they play this game again, and I think it's going to happen, the Democrat voters in the primary in 2 years are going to be choosing AOC, believe it or not. And then they're going to do a bait and switch with Rahm Emanuel and Wes Moore, just like they did with Kamala, just like they did with Biden, just like they did with Hillary. Only this time it's going to be their demise because the people are feeling ignored. But this is The Atlantic's David Brooks explaining how Donald Trump is different. And he will have the say in what the party is and where it goes even after he leaves. Listen.
9: Yeah, Trump has done something previous presidents have not done, or at least not done effectively. He really cares about his party. A lot of presidents was all about themselves. And so whether you like it or not, ever since the first term, Trump has said, I want this to be a MAGA party. And he's willing to take a short-term hit, apparently, in the midterms, lose a few seats. If he can maintain this, this will be a MAGA party for the next generation, the next 30 years. And that's sort of an impressive calculation, but because he really does care about the party and legacy. Where it's going to hit him is short term, and I think the pain will be significant. You get rid of John Cornyn. John Cornyn was playing the game, sort of get rid of anyway, was playing the game that I'd say two or three dozen Republican senators are playing, which is I don't love this guy Trump, but I'll play along enough.
10: Weather the storm.
9: And you don't kill me. That's the assumed, the unstated deal they've all made. And Trump says, throw out the deal. Cornyn, you've been pretty loyal to me.
10: Right.
9: But you're not 100%. I'm going with Ken Paxton. So every other Republican senator who's in that case, of which there are a lot, are looking around saying, what happened to our deal? And John Cornyn, by the way, is a pretty popular guy in the Senate. Remember, he came very close to winning the Senate Majority Leader. He's got a lot of friends and supporters in the Republican caucus, and he campaigned for a whole bunch.
1: Well, what's interesting, you can listen to Brooks in The Atlantic and say, well, throw out your deal with the president now and oppose him, and that'll be short-term pain. I think the message is pretty clear that that's a unwise, calculated move because Donald Trump will ultimately probably have a say in his last 2 years of his last term, as well as for years after. I think they're probably going to have a different message. I mean, Cassidy, Massey, Cornyn, all gone in 10 days. This was the reporter on the NewsHour, and she's kind of taking you through all the troubles the Democrats are having. And they're having quite a few. not the least of which is fundraising. But once you get beyond the money problems, then you arrive at a credibility problem with the DNC itself. And the shenanigans they played to rig it for Hillary, to rig it for Joe, to rig it for Kamala. And if they try to do it again, this time everyone's watching. Listen.
10: When I started doing this, they were everything. Now you have super PACs and billionaires that can fill that void. What the DNC and the RNC can do, though, that makes them very important, they set up the rules for how you get nominated to be your party's person to take the presidency. They set the dates for when we have primaries and which states go first. And they have the rules about the delegates. If voters within the Democratic sphere and the activists in that Democratic sphere don't trust the DNC to do this well, that is very dangerous going into 2028 if people within the Democratic Party are fighting amongst themselves about how the process works.
1: Well, they are at war with themselves, and they know they've been duped now. And when they attempt to do it a fourth time, I think she's wrong. I think it could be the end of their party. We always talk about Donald Trump playing the apprentice with J.D. Vance and Marco Rubio. For Marco, there's a lot on the line with ending the war in Iran. For J.D., there's a lot on the line with building the case and ending the fraud. He had a very impressive news conference yesterday. I don't know if I can get more than a minute or so of this in. But if you're wondering what JD's been up to and what they've been finding and what they're doing, well, here it is.
11: We exposed billions of dollars in benefits that have been stolen from the American people. We referred over $22 billion in fraudulent small business loans back to the Treasury for collection. We deferred more than $1.3 billion in fraudulent Medicaid reimbursements that were coming from various states, particularly California. We put a six-month hold on enrollments for new hospice and home health care providers because so many of the newer hospice providers were not actually providing hospice services, but we're just focused on fraud. So we're going to cut that out for a little bit and try to get to a place where we can actually certify that the people providing hospice services are actually providing those very necessary and important services. We've recovered taxpayer funds from the $135 billion stolen after the floodgates were open in the immediate aftermath of COVID. We have found $6.3 billion in suspected fraudulent government contracts, which were mostly awarded during the last administration, and that has stopped. And finally, we blocked $60 million in student aid fraud that should have gone to young people trying to get an education, but instead we're going to fraudsters. And
1: this is the most important part. It's not all the billions and billions they're finding. And by the way, it casts a very bad light for the Biden administration, a very bad light for California, which could become relevant if Newsom is, and I don't know that he will be, a leading candidate. But this is the part I want you to hear the most. This is what I think. If America turns this into a partisan, he said, she said, or matrix type issue, what a shame. Because here's what this is really all about. Not pointing fingers at a certain party, but all of government. And it really does two things at once. Listen.
11: I think the theme here of the anti-fraud task force up to this point has really been that we're protecting two classes of victims here. We're protecting the American taxpayers who shouldn't have their money stolen by fraudsters. And of course, we're protecting the people who need these services. Fraud is not a victimless crime. This is not somebody gets to make some money for violating the law. And otherwise, it's not a big deal. This is people who rely on critical services, students who rely on student loan services, sick people who rely on hospice care, a number of small businesses who rely on the availability of these loans so that they can grow their business and hire people. All of these people, all of our fellow Americans, have been taken advantage by fraudsters, and the task force is here to stop it.
1: How's he doing with his little apprentice assignment? Pretty darn good, if you ask me.
12: You understand the words that are coming out of my mouth?
13: People who majored in online activism with a minor in puberty blot.
14: They're getting a little bit yippy.
15: Many of you in the media clearly missed the art of the deal.
14: Just be cool. It's going to work out.
1: How's Marco doing with his apprentice assignment? Rory O'Neill, our national correspondent, will join us and have the latest on negotiations to end the fighting in the Middle East. 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All right, 51 minutes after the hour, quick peek at your top five stories of the day, and then a visit with Rory O'Neill on the negotiations to end war in the Middle East as your morning show continues on this Wednesday, May the 27th, 2026.

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1: Thank you, Mike McCann. 55 minutes after the hour, Ken Paxton is the winner of the Republican primary runoff in the U.S. Senate race in Texas. He'll take on Tal Rico and the general. Al Green fell to freshman Representative Christian Menefee in that primary in the 18th district of Texas. So a lot of developments in the Texas elections. Iran apparently threatening retaliation after the U.S. carried out what the U.S. is calling self-defense strikes against the Iranian military targets near the Strait of Hormuz, all begging the question, where do we stand with the peace process in the Middle East when we're talking retaliation? National correspondent Rory O'Neill with the latest on the negotiations. Good morning, Rory.
2: And good morning, Michael. And maybe we'll get an update from President Trump a short time from now when he convenes his cabinet meeting. He likes to talk when he starts these meetings, so we hope to hear a lot from the president today. You know, they're hoping for this memorandum of understanding that perhaps could move this ball a little bit further, closer toward the peace line. But this ceasefire has now been in effect for 8 weeks. By the way, you can't see me using air quotes when I say ceasefire. But it's been there for about 8 weeks now, and a lot of people are getting frustrated. We haven't seen more movement.
1: Yeah, and, you know, how many times are we going to have this conversation? What it really boils down to, at what point does the president begin to lose credibility on this issue with negotiations? The Atlantic did a tremendous hit piece on him. I mean, and it goes back. Donald Trump's always a big talker. Donald Trump's always Mr. Deal, Mr. Deal. Well, he botches more deals than he's made throughout his career, yada, yada. But I mean, at some point, the Atlantic is on to something. I mean, you can't keep saying we got a deal in order to get the market to react, you get oil prices to react, right, only to have all evidence be to the contrary. I think he's running out of time. And then there's the credibility issue because the enemy has a say. And at some point, you know, if you say this is it, this is the last chance, there needs to be some action that follows. And I would hope that has to do with just opening the Strait of Hormuz and moving on. But I think the president is dead set on having an agreement. And it looks like we're more than a word or two away.
2: Well, right. And I think what's also different is that even though you and I are not plugged in, the American people aren't necessarily plugged into the real talks, I think all of us are struggling to see a way out of this, especially when you then complicate things with Israel and Lebanon and, you know, their efforts to eliminate the Hezbollah once and for all. So there are a lot of pieces on this chessboard right now, and a lot of us don't see the way out.
1: Yeah. And in the memorandum of understanding, you know, the Lebanon Israeli is in there. So, I mean, these are all related. So, I mean, you know, the fact that you're saying you're close to a peace deal and then you had a problem with airstrikes in the Strait of Hormuz and a problem with Israel and airstrikes in Lebanon shows you're much further away. We'll see. And then there's the, you know, the moving of the, was it weather or does the president need to have the cabinet meeting in the White House for proximity to the Situation Room? Time will tell. We'll all know when the president has his cabinet meeting. And as you said, he always talks a lot at the beginning. We'll be listening and we'll report tomorrow. Great reporting as always, Rory. All right. One chance to live this Wednesday, May 27th, 2026. It'll never happen again. That makes it special. Make a difference in someone's life and cherish your own. We'll see you tomorrow morning.
3: This is Dr. B from Portland, Tennessee. If my morning show is your morning show, that makes it our morning show with Michael Del Giorno.
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16: A Trump endorsement is helping Ken Paxton to win a GOP primary runoff for the U.S. Senate in Texas. More from Mark Mayfield.
17: Speaking to reporters Tuesday night, the state attorney general praised his opponent, incumbent Republican Senator John Cornyn.
18: John has dedicated much of his life to serving Texas. He's worked diligently for years to help Texas. And for that spirit of service to the Lone Star State and our nation, I'm very grateful. Thank you, John.
17: It was just last week that President Trump announced his endorsement of Paxton, effectively turning the race on its head. Cornyn was seeking his fifth term, while Paxton represents what some see as a more MAGA loyalist candidate in a race that has divided Republicans. Paxton will face Democratic State Representative James Tallarico in the November midterms.
16: Nine people are still missing after a large chemical tank ruptured at a paper mill in southwestern Washington state. A 900,000-gallon tank holding corrosive chemicals imploded Tuesday morning in the town of Longview, that's just north of Portland, Oregon, killing at least one person. Cowlitz 2 Fire and Rescue Chief Scott Goldstein says a tragedy of this size affects everyone in a small community.
19: The people who are responders here have friends and relatives that work on site. It is something that is impactful, and we have support networks to support the workers as well as the emergency responders.
16: On Tuesday night, officials announced they were suspending recovery operations for the workers who are still missing. Robert F. Kennedy Jr. is making headlines again for grabbing an animal. A viral video on Tuesday showed the Health and Human Services Secretary cornering two snakes on the patio of a Florida home and picking them up with his bare hands, and his wife begging him to put them down.
20: Are they biting?
21: Yeah. Honey, honey, let him go.
16: Earlier this month, Kennedy posted a photo of himself grabbing a bird, which he said he rescued at Washington Dulles Airport. I'm Michael Kastner.
22: Wesley Financial Group is not a law firm.
23: Ask yourself this question. Is it really worth holding on to that timeshare that you know you need to get rid of? Here's the truth. The average maintenance fee just went up over 17%. That could have been 117%, and there's nothing you can do about it. When you buy a timeshare, you give them a blank check

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1: What's happening?
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16: Fairbanks area weather. Expect mostly sunny skies today. Highs in the lower 60s. Tonight should be mostly cloudy. Lows down to the lower 40s. Thursday, we've got mostly cloudy skies in store. Slight chance of showers, maybe thunderstorms in the afternoon. Thursday highs should be in the lower 60s again.
17: Currently in downtown Fairbanks, we have 33 degrees.

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4: See, senor.
5: A dimly lit room deeper than the bowels of the Armstrong and Getty Communications compound today. You gotta like these short weeks. It's already Wednesday.
4: Yes.
5: And we are toiling under the title of the show.
4: World's most violent ceasefire continues, or Texas turmoil. The big political story of the day. Paxton trounces Cardin. The Trumpy candidate steps up to the plate and Democrats are thrilled.
5: I don't know. I was just looking up at the TV and you got something happened with a garbage truck somewhere. And then you got the woman hang gliding who got hit by a plane. And you got, we got to figure this out, people. We got to figure this out. Do we want our news to be all the irrelevant to your life, but interesting videos of the day? Or would we rather have like no videos, but relevant to our lives? I'm for the latter, but I feel like it's exploded in the last week or two. If you'll pardon the expression, because some of them were explosions. If they have video of anything catching fire or wrecking or God knows if a plane's involved, that is the lead story over wars and all kinds of major events.
4: And they will stretch it for 3 days, yes. A single bit of video. We found a new neighbor who saw the mishap unfolding. Then they show the video a couple more times. The neighbor goes, yeah, I couldn't believe it. I mean, it was right over my head. And I thought, oh, my God.

0: That's it. That's the only new thing.
1: Right. So we got to figure this out. I was hoping Barry Weiss would have Tony, what's his name, on CBS come out and say, look, we're not going to be the hot YouTube video of the day. We're going to bring you actual news. But no, they're the hot YouTube video of the day also.
2: You know, these are apt and wise questions, but I find myself wondering, what happened with the garbage truck? I like a good garbage truck mishap. There's the garbage. It's big. It's kind of top heavy.
1: Was somebody asleep in a dumpster or a kid? Oh, a kid's
2: seconds
1: very
2: away from being squashed.
1: Yeah. Nothing bad happens. Very exciting.
2: Of course, yeah. Yeah.
1: Yeah, I don't know. We got to figure that out. It's hard to get to the actual news. Everybody's pleased with Trump candidates winning. The Republicans, Fox loves touting how Trump picks a candidate and they win. And the Democrats love it. So the mainstream media loves it because positioning Trump as the scary, scary, powerful man behind the scenes on every topic is good for them. So there's reasons and for the both idea sides that to he, exaggerate
2: he,
1: it.
2: Well, right. The idea that he owns the Republican Party and he calls the tune and everyone dances to it, which is certainly in the primaries sure. is true so far.
1: Yeah.
2: That's a handy narrative for the Dems, sure.
1: Yeah. Good fundraiser, good keep people worked up.
2: Yeah, what? So ends my interest in picking apart politics, at least for the moment.
1: Yeah, we've never been big on these kind of runoffs or in-betweens or all these different sorts of things, just not the kind of show we do. But it is interesting that we, particularly as Republicans, have completely abandoned the character issue in terms of candidates. Which maybe that's fine. I don't know. A lot of the rest of the world was looking at us with wonder, like, you care whether or not the candidate cheated on their wife? That matters to you? What the hell? Is the way Europe and lots of other places say. And it used to matter. And we no longer care about that sort of thing, or even corruption to a certain level. So,
2: yeah, my main problem with Ken Paxton in Texas is that he is clearly, nakedly, plaintiff's attorney, best friend in the government, and he does everything he can to make everybody suable so he and all his buddies make more money. And here's the way the scam works, because I know some of you think, well, he's very Trumpy and Trump loves him because he's loudly Trumpy. You latch on, and in fact, you know what? I'm going to switch teams here. I'm going to show you how it works on the other side without ruffling any conservative feathers.
1: He's very Trumpy, you say. The guy he beat voted with Trump over 90% of the time.
2: Right.
1: But that's
2: right.
1: Not enough.
2: No. He didn't pledge, like, fealty to Trump sincerely enough. And Ken Paxton did. So out with the loyal guy, in with the bootlicker. Anyway, but here's the way Ken Paxton types work. I'm going to go Democrat. I'm going to pick a couple of hot buttony issues. I'm going to go harder core on abolish ICE than you've seen ever. I'm going to go harder core on Republicans are trying to ruin public schools by funding these rich people's private schools. Okay. I'm going to preach about that with just vigor and sincerity. Meanwhile, my real project. It's Ebola.
1: Freaking Ebola. I'll bet that soccer team brought it over.
2: Well, yeah, and I just, you know, last weekend I was bored, so I said, honey, let's go to the Congo and hang out, tour a couple of hospitals. It was a mistake, I admit it.
1: Did you sex up a monkey? Because isn't that how you catch it?
2: Just one. So,
3: and you just got over the Hanna virus.
1: Yeah, you just got over Hanna and you got Ebola.
2: Yeah, I know. It's been a rough spring so far. So I preach that I am the world's most fervent evangelist on those two issues. Meanwhile, my real deal is I have friends and relatives who run these phony homeless services places, and we're going to rake in zillions of dollars. But I convinced the hardcore anti-ICE crowd that, oh, Joe Getty, he is something. I mean, he's more vehement than anybody ever. That's how the scam works. Tired of it.
1: Yeah. Thus endeth the lesson on that whole topic. So,
2: Paxton did that with, like, the gender bending madness, which would grab my ear, certainly.
1: Sure.
2: And what was his other big one? I can't even remember. Yeah. But yeah, that's how it works.
1: World Cup soccer starts June 11th. The United States plays June 12th at SoFi in Los Angeles, where the football teams play. And takes on Paraguay.
2: Oh.
1: We are the 16th best soccer team in the world, according to the rankings. Paraguay is in the 40s or something like that. So we should beat Paraguay and then move into the knockout round against who knows who knows where, because all the matches have to get played before they let you know that. But we should look good at home.
2: I like giving the home team a powder puff to open the tournament with. That was good planning. I like that.
1: Is that on purpose?
2: Probably.
1: Oh, you think?
2: You want the home country excited and involved. It's good for business.
1: Well,
2: and FIFA will fix anything.
1: Excellent point. And if you go along with it, you can win their peace prize.
2: Yeah.
1: They expanded this year. There are now 48 teams. There used to be 32. So if we're ranked 16th, you know, we should be playing somebody that's a lesser seed to open.
2: Sure, yeah, that makes sense.
1: Yeah. So that'll be exciting. Well,
2: the main thing I've been reading is that hotel occupancies aren't nearly as high as everybody anticipated, and ticket sales are sluggish and stuff. We'll have to see if that ends up
1: being
2: true. But
1: I've heard that story many times in my life with big Olympics and soccer and whatever, and things shake out differently once you get there. It'll be interesting to see how big the crowd is rooting for the United States, though. Do we have the home field advantage at SoFi with everybody cheering for USA, or is there a whole bunch of people from south of the border cheering for the other team?
2: How many Paraguayans did Joe Biden let in?
1: I don't know.
2: I'll have to check the figures.
1: Or if you're from Mexico, do you like Paraguay over the United States in soccer? I don't know.
2: Sure. Yeah. The big bully to the north. You want them to be brought down, of course.
1: I think that'll interesting. That'd be quite the thing.
2: Send ice into that crowd. Speaking of ice.
1: Wow. Let's start
2: checking their papers. There's nothing wrong with that.
1: Let's start the show officially. I'm Jack Armstrong. He's Joe Getty. This is Wednesday, May 27th, the year 2026. We're Armstrong and Getty, and we approve of this program.
2: Let's begin then officially, according to FCC rules and regulations, leaping into action at Mark.
4: Now to a wildlife encounter posted today by Robert F. Kennedy Jr. Here we see the U.S. Secretary of Health and Human Services wrangling and removing a pair of black racer snakes from Dr. Oz's patio in Palm Beach. The snakes, we believe to be non-venomous, snap at his hands while he explains to his wife, Cheryl Hines, that the pair had been mating. We don't know why Secretary Kennedy posted this video, but there's interest in it. It's been viewed 6 million times and counting.
1: Well, we watched it 10 times on the show yesterday when it first came out and we were talking about it. There's a lot there. There's snakes having sex. You're on Dr. Oz's patio. JFK Jr.'s running around in his tie, dress shirt, and suit pants and socks. Larry David's wife from Curb Your Enthusiasm is narrating the whole thing.
2: And shrieking at him to turn, let them go, let them go.
1: He grabs the snakes with his bare hands with a big giant smile on his face as the snakes start biting his hands. It's quite, there's a lot to like there. How would you not click on that video?
2: Smiling broadly and occasionally wincing as the snakes' bites land. Yeah, it's just, it's one of the strangest things I've ever seen.
1: On Dr. Oz's patio, of course. Why wouldn't it be?
2: The stocking-footed cabinet secretary is seen wrangling the two snakes that are biting him as his TV star wife screeches. Dr. Oz, presumably videoing the whole thing, says very little.
1: Yes, exactly. It's something. Not just everybody goes over and grabs a couple of snakes live by the tail and, you know, thinks it's hilarious the way they're biting him. Not just everybody is that way.
2: He's an odd duck, that RFK Jr.
1: It's interesting. Well, you know, what do the rest of us do if we find a dead bear? Probably nothing.
2: Contemplate what pranks would be, you know, possible.
1: We don't, immediately jump into what are our hijinks options with this dead bear.
2: You don't just leave a dead bear behind. There's so many possibilities.
1: Of course. Take it to Central Park, put it on the bike path, for instance.
2: As if it were run down by a bike. That would be a good one. Yes. What else?
1: Oh, my God.
2: Put it in the elevator of some high-dollar hotel.
1: And the fact that he's so tan and so swole adds to the video.
2: Right.
1: He's 75 years old, and he's just buff as hell and brown as a catcher's mitt.
2: Yeah.
1: The whole thing is amazing.
2: Yeah.
1: Somebody's got to put that to music or something. I'm sure there will be memes eventually. We've got headlines on the way. Stay here.
5: Armstrong and Getty.
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1: We're going to talk to the great Sarah Isger of the Dispatch in hour two. Really looking forward to that. We've been trying to get her on for a long time. And she's got a book out. Obviously, that's why she's making the rounds and wants to talk about that. But I got like five different things I would like to hear her do her screed on our show. I definitely want to get one of them jammed in addition to her book. She is so good. She's one of the best pundits in America, I think.
2: I wish everybody was forced to listen to her.
1: Yeah.
2: A anti-First Amendment policy Sarah would hate. but I'm willing to compromise. Speaking of terrific women in the news, Heather Myers is visiting from Newsmax, among other assignments, and filling in for Katie while she's on maternity leave, which is so great.
1: How do you like Newsmax? How's their insurance like and everything? They treat you good?
3: Oh, Newsmax is great. Fantastic people. And cool. I told you guys that, you know, before that in this business, sometimes you don't always work for people that you love.
1: Not
3: you guys, but other people in the business. And this time I'm just so happy. Great people.
2: Excellent. Let's figure out who's reporting what. It's the lead story with Heather Myers. Heather.
3: All right. Same story. Three different headlines, starting with Fox News. Trump to hold cabinet meeting amid Iran war negotiations. From CNN, Trump to convene cabinet meeting as Iran threatens to retaliate after U.S. strikes. And from the Washington Post, Trump to hold cabinet meeting amid declining approval on Iran and economy.
1: So that's scheduled to start halfway through our radio show today. And he's likely to do what he usually does with the cabinet meetings, where they all sit around there for a while and take questions on camera before they close the door. I guarantee there's going to be news made there on a number of topics. So we'll have that for you.
3: Right from CNN, Trump completes his month of GOP revenge and other takeaways from the Texas runoffs.
2: Yeah, we're going to be getting into that a little bit more later.
3: From Fox Business, Meta lays off nearly 1,400 Washington employees in latest tech workforce cut.
1: Did they say why? Is it an AI thing?
3: Yeah, they are once again scaling down the amount of employees they have and scaling up the enormous amount of money that they're putting into those massive data centers and to AI.
1: And as we always ask, so if people are going to be taken care of by the universal income, when does that start?
2: Wall Street Journal with a great article today about thousands and thousands of jobs being lost in Phoenix, which had emerged as kind of the cubicle capital of the country for customer service jobs and, earpiece in a cubicle type work that were lifting people into the middle class. But those jobs going away in a hurry,
1: wow.
2: Mostly due to AI and more offshoring.
3: Have you gotten the robocalls from the AI bots yet?
1: No. What's that sound like?
3: Well, they kind of purposely stumble over your name and the inflection's a little bit different.
1: To make it sound like a human?
3: Yeah.
1: Wow. I want to get one of those.
2: I prefer the human touch when I'm being scammed. I appreciate that.
3: Me too. All right, from NBC Chicago, some tick bites can trigger a red meat allergy. Cases reported in Illinois.
2: Wow. Huh.
3: Yeah, this one's weird. All right, New York Times. I know you guys touched on this a moment ago, but you got to love the headline here. Robert F. Kennedy Jr. keeps picking up snakes. Is he doing it right?
2: Snake handling tips. I appreciate that.
1: Oh, that's a funny way to look at it.
3: And from the Babylon Bee, parents help graduate sound out the words on diploma.
1: Yeah, that's a good one.
2: Oh, boy.
1: I like that.
2: University is some of the big universities in California are saying, can we please go back to the SAT? These kids can't do middle school math that are coming into our STEM programs.
1: Yeah, that was an engineering program where they're like, we can't teach them engineering because they can't do basic math.
2: Yeah.
1: And they got
3: had a chance.
1: They were straight A students at their school they went to.
2: That's weird.
1: God dang it. We sewed something. Something bad. I'll work on that sentence. I should have gone to a better school.
2: Something good there. It's coming together. All right. Thanks, Heather. Appreciate it. We'll talk to you in a little bit.
3: Bye, guys.
1: Heather, there's more than one Myers. Got to remember that.
2: The equity thing. Equity eliminates excellence. A country that eliminates excellence will die.
1: Well, it's such an awful thing to do to kids.
2: Yes.
1: What a terrible thing to do to your kid to say, hey, you're a straight A student. Life is going to be easy for you. Go out there in the world and make your fortune. And you get out there and you can't do the most basic things.
2: And then admit you into an engineering program at some auspicious university in a blue state based on your, here's how I suffered as a BIPOC or whatever, you know, essay. And then they let you in. You can't multiply and divide. Holy crap. We're here to teach you how to build rocket engines. This is going to take a while.
1: Oh, man, we got to work hard to not be too negative, the most depressing show radio show in America. But there's a big column in The New York Times today about why we shouldn't be celebrating our birthday, the 250th birthday of America. We're awful and we need to recognize that.
2: I hate that person.
1: In the freaking New York Times by a big time journalist. We'll get to that a little bit later. We got a lot today. If you miss a segment, you get the podcast Armstrong and Getty On Demand. 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
5: The Alaska oil industry is pushing for a faster permitting process for development in the National Petroleum Reserve, Alaska. The Bureau of Land Management says it plans to draft a new rule. Industry leaders say the proposal would reduce delays and could allow permits within 60 days. Environmental groups argue the move could overlook cultural and wildlife impacts. Delta Junction suspending burn permits amid wildfire concerns. The Delta Fire Prevention Area says the suspension takes effect at midnight and applies to both the east and west zones. The suspension prohibits burning debris piles, lawns, and burn barrels while large-scale permits are on hold. Cooking and warming fires are still allowed, and burn permit requirements remain statewide through the end of August. And the U.S. Forest Service is proposing higher recreation fees at Tongass National Forest visitor sites. I'm Monica Nelson.
6: KFBX!
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17: Fairbanks area weather, expect mostly sunny skies today. Highs in the lower 60s. Tonight should be mostly cloudy, lows down to the lower 40s. Thursday, we've got mostly cloudy skies in store. Slight chance of showers, maybe thunderstorms in the afternoon. Thursday, highs should be in the lower 60s again.
18: Currently in downtown Fairbanks, we have 33 degrees.

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1: I don't know how I did this job before AI. I really don't. I lean on it so much now in my life. I use AI so much every day for so many things. I don't remember what I used to do. I guess I Googled and searched through the swamp that is Google to get kind of a half-assed answer eventually.
2: Under the best of circumstances, yeah.
1: AI is so much better. Anywho, this didn't take long. So yesterday, Joe brought us some of the pushback on the 250th anniversary of this country, particularly like a lot of our parks and monuments around the United States.
2: And museums.
1: Museums, because yeah. I've talked about this. I've experienced it myself with my kids, where there's got to be all kinds of anti-American, anti-human, anti-Western civilization stuff, and every freaking plaque you see in every museum you go to. And it really gets tiring. And I said, well, we're going to get ready for a lot of that coming for the July 4th anniversary, the 250th anniversary. And then bingo bango, there's a review of this book, America USA, in the New York Times last night. Eddie Glaud Jr., if you're a watcher of MSNBC or MS Now, he's a regular on there as a pundit. He's a black dude, and he hates America. And he's written this book, America USA, where he wants to, I can read a little bit here from the review, which I find highly annoying. Eddie Glaud, looking back on previous celebrations like the Bicentennial in 1776, which Joe and I were old enough to live through and everything like that. Such celebrations, he contends, have never really been the moments for honest self-reflection that they're often advertised to be. Wait a second. That's interesting. So when mom and dad have their 50th wedding anniversary, the point of it is to have honest reflection on all our flaws? That's funny. Right. That's not the way most people look at these sorts of things.
2: I love how the left will state that is, I mean, clearly this is the way people look at it. No, before you say another word, no, your very premise is perverse. No.
1: Well, it's your daughter's 16th birthday. Let's go through everything she's done wrong in her 16 years and spend our time reflecting on that, because that's what we do with celebrations.
2: And why people, especially boys, don't like her and probably never will. Yes. Happy 16th, honey.
1: Instead, the nation usually shatters the mirror, refusing to accept what it prefers not to see. American anniversaries are often moments to turn a blind eye to the evils of the past and the present, Glaud writes, to suppress the fact of America's soul. And it goes on and on and on and on like that. And I knew there was going to be a lot of that crap. And the fact that the New York

0: Times already has a review touting how wonderful that is.
1: And my.
0: We have been using the marriage metaphor because I think it's so good. Or whether you're looking at the anniversary or just like your husband or wife. Do you feel the need with your husband or wife for many decades to constantly focus on the flaws? That if you don't focus on the, you know, a couple of years that weren't great, or they did this wrong or really did that wrong or whatever, always focus on, well, you're burying the past. You're turning a blind eye to the sins. Is that what you're doing? Or are you looking at the totality of things and you're pretty happy where you are now and you got here by zigs and zags, but look at where we are now and I'm happy with this and I want it to continue. Which is it?
1: And you work on stuff that isn't great in a way that does not betray your love for the family / the country. Imagine if, you know, in your 20s, the husband will say, made an investment that didn't work out. And 30 years later, they're looking at, I don't know, new dishes. Well, I'm not sure we can afford those. You remember that bad investment you made in our 20s? That didn't help us a bit. That would be poisonously dysfunctional. I mean, horrible.
0: I've known a few marriages that survived affairs and strengthened them in some cases. And do you lean on that all the time? Every year anniversary, you got to make that the focal point, because otherwise you're burying your history.
1: Right.
0: You're censoring your history. Or you got through it and you're better for it, and this is where you want to be and you're moving forward. It's so ridiculous. The self-hating nature of that, it's a weird psychological thing. You want to spend all your time on the negatives as if they've gotten worse and not better.
1: Right, right. Well, that's useful if you're selling that and you wish to profit from it, but it's incredibly unhealthy. It's toxic.
0: We didn't do this sort of crap back in 1976, or at least as a child it was hidden from me. It is going to be everywhere this July 4th. It's going to be hard to get away from.
1: For instance, I shared some of this yesterday. It's a sign at a Philadelphia museum that's getting geared up. Philadelphia, of all places, getting geared up for the 250th birthday party for our country, in which our country will be kicked in the face repeatedly. What did independence mean for people in the colonies of British North America? Well, that's a very ABC 123 basic question. Here's the answer. When Thomas Jefferson famously declared in 1776 that all men are created equal, his words did not ring true for many groups in the colonies: enslaved people, indigenous people, women, and the economically disadvantaged, and others. All tried to, that's your plus, you know, LBGBTQ plus, all tried to discern what their opportunities for life, liberty, and a pursuit of happiness might be in the new United States. Individuals who could choose to support the revolution, most often white men, did so for varying reasons. Some joined because of political ideals. Many sought new economic opportunities. And others hoped that independence would bring westward expansion onto the lands of various indigenous nations. Colonists like Edward Shippen, whose portrait hangs nearby, rebelled because they felt that unfair tax policies made them slaves to Great Britain, yet many were enslavers themselves. Growing colonial industries like John Bartlam's porcelain factory proved that colonists could produce their own fine goods, but they too exploited enslaved labor. So there is not a sentence of this that does not suggest that the entire revolution and everybody who participated in it was just a sick, slaving monster. And that's at a museum. In reply, and I've quoted Robert L. Woodson Jr. before. He is, speaking of black Americans, he is a black man. He is a man of the cloth. And he is absolutely brilliant and eloquent and a patriot. And I'm just going to hit you with part of this because it's a little long. But the 250th birthday of the United States presents a unique moment to celebrate beyond flag waving, anthem singing, and praising the wisdom of the founding fathers. Though meaningful, such rituals become empty without moral reflection. This is the part I loved. Which victories exactly are we celebrating? What kind of nation are we calling ourselves and our posterity to be? Over the past decade, American history has been weaponized to convince its people that we are irredeemably defined by our worst chapters, especially the moral darkness of slavery. Black children are increasingly taught to believe they live in a country that fundamentally thinks less of them. White children are told they are inherently guilty because they are privileged oppressors. Both messages produce the same outcome: a diminished sense of human value, the erosion of self-respect, and a collapse of social trust. And people that are convinced they are powerless will eventually live as though they are. The past should be a teacher, not a jailer. People don't rise when they are taught helplessness. They are motivated to rise when they are shown examples of what is possible. Then he gives a great biblical example about the Israelites in Egypt, which we'll pass over. Go ahead.
0: We were first hit with this. When did this all start? 10, 15, 20 years ago, whenever this all started.
1: Yeah, starting in the colleges of education, leached its way outward.
0: And they started doing it in schools, and it was more negative than positive about the United States at every turn. Ultimately, I know what ultimately it is. This is an attempt to bring down Western civilization, but just for the teachers and the people that go along with everything, what are you trying to accomplish? What's your goal? Do you think that the perfect place to be would for everybody to just be sad about the country? Or should we dissolve it? People swim through rivers. They get on boats in shark-infested waters. They cram into the back of the trucks and nearly die of heat to get into this country. To hope right. Have a chance to live here. And you present it to school kids as if it's the worst place on earth to be. What is your point?
1: Right, right. Part of it is, if you're of the progressive mindset, self-hatred is absolutely the pass you need to show at the door to get in. You will not be accepted in those circles unless you express hatred of your country and of your race if you're white, of your economic position if you're not poor. Self-hatred is it's a requirement. Jacket and tie required. Self-hatred required. Anyway, so he mentions that the Israelites were commanded to never forget their bondage in Egypt, not so that they would remain victims forever, but so they would never become Pharaoh to another people, to find their goodness and their morality, and to regret the badness of the past, but not be bound by it. America must remember its own Egypt in that exact spirit, Woodson writes. The evils of slavery should never be forgotten, but neither should they be used as a permanent indictment against the nation. They should serve as a moral guardrail, reminding us that greatness is neither inherited nor guaranteed. It must be earned, defended, and renewed. Slavery reminds us of the capacity for cruelty within every society, and why we must remain humble, vigilant, and committed to justice. Then he talks about the entire American experiment is that we're striving for our ideals, and it's hard, and we make mistakes, but those ideals, they're a North Star, and they are always there for us. And he says, the painful struggle to live up to those ideals takes courage, self-discipline, and above all, grace. Not the cheap performative grace of political rhetoric that rationalizes wrongdoing or denies injustice. The costly kind that demands something of you. Discipline, sacrifice, responsibility, and moral courage. The kind that chooses restoration over revenge, even when revenge feels justified. In his last couple of sentences, as America turns 250, the question is whether we still possess the spiritual resources to renew ourselves. Will we continue nursing our grievances, or will we choose the harder path of radical grace? America's future depends on that choice.
0: Radical grace, that's a good term.
1: Yeah, yeah.
0: I've got a comment on that, but first we need to tell you about Incogni. We were just talking a little bit ago about scams and getting calls from AI people. I haven't had one of those yet, but they can't call me if they ain't got my number, and Incogni helps get my number off of databases. That's what they do.
1: Yeah, your personal information is valuable to the scammers, especially, and far more accessible than you realize. 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
0: I have no idea what they're teaching school kids in 1920 or whatever. Maybe you went to school and they never mentioned slavery. I have no idea, but I'm old and I went to school you know, many, many, half a century ago, and they were getting plenty of slavery in school. So when is enough? The whole, we are unwilling to hold a mirror up to ourselves and look at our flaws. When have we spent enough time looking at our flaws? Give me a deadline of, because it really feels to me like we've wallowed in our flaws for many decades now, and the point has been made.
1: Right. Yeah, that's the intellectual class for you. I agree completely. I'm thinking back to the family metaphor of children, because you mentioned teaching children in school. At what point is a child ready for daddy got drunk a lot when he was young, or played around a lot, and or
0: I'm not sure when you need to drop that information.
1: Right. Or
0: be a long time in.
1: Well, why are you teaching six-year-olds the terrible flaws when what's most important is that they love the country and its principles, because they unite us? And yes, as they get older and can handle, all right, we said all men are created equal, but slavery was all over the planet, including here. And the founding fathers knew that was a tension they would have to figure out going forward. They were fully aware of that and troubled by it, but they couldn't figure out how to unite the North and South against the Brits, because if they told the South you're not welcome, it never would have worked. So they thought, oh my God, this is going to be hard, and we're going to have to work it out over the course of years. And eventually we had a bloody civil war to settle the question. And yeah, it's been a really hard thing we've dealt with, but yeah, the country lived up to its principles. Took a while and took a hell of a lot of trouble and blood. That's a much more mature theme than little kids can handle. And you can present the sins of the country to them in a way that does not wallow in self-loathing. But again, the leftist class, they don't have the same goal as we do. They want to tear the country down. They hate it because they want to build their, you know, Marxist utopia.
0: Wow. So this Eddie Glaude, who's on MSNBC all the time, Glaude is in no mood for celebration, the New York Times says. And then he says down here in a quote from him, a half century later, talking about when he was a kid, Glaude is refreshingly honest about the depths of his despair. Oh, it is refreshing, because we never come across anybody on the left who says this sort of thing. This is refreshing. His quote, I do not love America and never have, especially now. All right.
1: Well, go somewhere better.
0: Yeah. Where's better? Go there. Enjoy it. Knock yourself out.
1: God.
0: God dang it. It's going to be tiring from the New York Times, Washington Post, MSNBC class. As we lead up to the 250th birthday.
1: Well, I just...
0: Unwilling to look at our flaws. Really? Is that what's going on? That's not what it feels like is going on here. Unwilling to look at our successes. Unwilling to look at our achievements is what it seems like.
1: The principles that are the envy of the world. That's what you're unwilling to look at, Eddie. You fake intellectual America-hating a-hole.
0: I will buy your ticket and pay your moving expenses. Leave. Mailbag on the way.
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2: Hi, I'm Vice Admiral Richard Carmona, and I'm Surgeon General of the United States. Without my GED high school diploma, I wouldn't be where I am today. 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I dropped out of high school to join the Army in 1967, so I never got my high school diploma. 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
1: Probably ought to check in on Iran at some point. The president is going to have a cabinet meeting while we're on the air today and probably answer a bunch of questions. We'll have that later.
2: Here's your freedom-loving quote of the day in a compressed segment. Sergio is reading the 48 Laws of Power by Machiavelli, and he came across one that he found somewhat troubling that relates to the modern age. In essence, it said, "A man that strives to be good his entire life gets swallowed up by those not so naive."
1: Oof. You hate to be swallowed up.
2: You got to be ready for a knife fight. Mailbag. Politics is a dirty, dirty business. 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Jeff in Pacific Grove writes, "I taught math at middle and high school and some student teaching at the elementary school. The problem is unqualified elementary school teachers. Vast majority of them are young women from social science or English majors who are math phobic. Not only are they opposed to math on a philosophical basis, but they're fairly incompetent in math processes themselves."
1: What does opposed to math on a philosophical basis mean?
2: I wish we had time to sort through that. "Almost none of my sixth grade students knew their multiplication facts, and they were hopeless at two-digit subtraction.
1: I'm sorry, I'm philosophically opposed to math."
2: What? Oh, wow. Wow. The original sin of racism is Dr. B's topic. "Good morning, fellas. Woke people believe they are guilty of the original sin of racism. They feel guilty about it. To atone for the sin they were born with, they have to fight the racism of the past. Like 2025 signs at the Philadelphia Museum. When normal people push back, it is because we are not educated enough, haven't done the work, and don't know what we are fighting against."
1: I know
2: these cliches, these woke cliches. "My thought when I encounter these people, you're not racist, you're just stupid." BJ says, "I'm currently engrossed with Tim Sandifer's book, Proclaiming Liberty, which I believe should be taught in every high school and university in America."
1: Cool.
2: "Adams and Jefferson were highly intelligent men. They knew Latin and Greek and the great philosophers of the past like Cicero. To those who badmouth America, are utterly clueless or indoctrinated swine who should be shunned. But as Joe has stated in the past, you can't have enough contempt for our media, and I might add our education establishment and the teachers' unions." Oh, I've got a heck of a story about the teachers' unions coming up.
1: You weren't here for Tim's incredibly romantic story about him and his wife.
2: Oh.
1: He said to his wife, "Thomas Jefferson is not only my favorite founding father, but my favorite person who's ever lived on earth. I'm sorry to tell you that." And she said, "He's mine too." Not each other, their favorite people who've ever lived, Thomas Jefferson, and they agree on that.
2: Yeah. And finally, Skyler from Eagle Mountain, Utah says, "Our family lives in the Salt Valley where there are a lot of electric cars. Our favorite new game to play whenever we drive anywhere is Cybertruck Punch. It used to be Punch Buggy, but there are just enough Cybertrucks on the road to make it fun. Everyone knows kids are having the most fun when punching their siblings."
1: That's pretty funny. That is probably the new one.
2: Yes.
1: We got a lot in hour two. Get the podcast.
0: Armstrong and Getty.
2: Your personal information is valuable and far more accessible than you realize.
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3: 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Guaranteed human.
4: President Trump will convene his cabinet this morning at the White House to discuss the war in Iran. A White House official says all cabinet members will be there, including outgoing intelligence director Tulsi Gabbard, to discuss what they call recent successes of the administration and offer foreign policy updates. Garrett Hake at the White House this morning.
5: The bottom line with Gabbard is that she has not been a key player on a lot of the decisions that, at least on paper, might have come before her as DNI. So whether she's there or not, I think the president has been taking his counsel on intelligence matters elsewhere.
4: The U.S. is still trying to reach a peace deal with Iran. Former Attorney General Pam Bondi is reportedly battling thyroid cancer. Axios is reporting that the 60-year-old Bondi was diagnosed shortly after leaving the Justice Department last month and has been undergoing treatment. The report said Bondi is in recovery. President Trump is congratulating Ken Paxton, who defeated incumbent Senator John Cornyn yesterday in a Texas GOP primary runoff. Ryan Chandler reports Trump posted on social media that Cornyn will remain his friend.
6: Paxton calling the president's backing critical to his victory.
7: When everyone in Washington told him to abandon me and abandon the people of Texas, he didn't listen. His endorsement in this is the most powerful force in politics.
6: Trump had called Paxton a, quote, true MAGA warrior.
4: Paxton will face Democrat James Tallarico in the November election. Trump in his post referred to Tallarico not eating meat. There are still 9 people missing after yesterday's chemical implosion at a paper mill in southwestern Washington state. At least one person died in the incident at the Nippon Dyno Wave Packaging Company in Longview, Washington. That's just north of Portland, Oregon. On Wall Street, the Dow is up 300 points. I'm Michael Kastner.
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3: Fairbanks area weather. Expect mostly sunny skies today. Highs in the lower 60s. Tonight should be mostly cloudy. Lows down to the lower 40s. Thursday, we've got mostly cloudy skies in store. Slight chance of showers, maybe thunderstorms in the afternoon. Thursday, highs should be in the lower 60s again.
4: Currently in downtown Fairbanks, it is 34 degrees.

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1: Jack Armstrong and Joe Getty.
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4: Is billing this as a routine annual dental and medical evaluation, though it's actually his third medical exam in the past year. All told, the president spent about 3.5 hours at Walter Reed Medical Center today. White House officials telling us we should get a readout from the president's doctor within the next day or so. Although, as you mentioned, Trump delivered his own report right after the visit, which he called a six-month physical. He said everything checked out perfectly.
5: I don't worry that Trump's got dementia or some secret major health illness or whatever like that. But the idea that we would get the truth out of these is, to me, hilarious.
6: Or even should.
5: Or even should. Yeah, let's announce to China and all our enemies and Iran, everything like that. Oh, he's really struggling right now mentally and physically. So now would be a good time to try to take advantage of him. Yeah, they're not going to tell us.
6: Yeah, as so often happens, the very premise of the left is completely wrong. To continue briefly our discussion of last hour, and we don't have to dig into this in full right now, but I want to eventually. The new leader of Massachusetts' top teachers union is a member of the Democratic Socialists of America who says the U.S. is fascist, borders are for colonizers, and Israel is genocidal.
5: All right.
6: It's the head of the teachers union. Thinks this country is fascist.
5: Speaking of heads of teachers unions, Randy Weingarten just came out with a statement that I agree with in part. It's hilariously falling short. Because of the parent backlash against rampant tech use in schools, Randy Weingarten has signed on to no screens for second graders or younger. And no AI chatbots for students in elementary schools. Why we all don't agree on a blanket ban of no screens in schools, period, I do not know. It's insane to me. So second graders and younger. Of course, if you're in third, fourth, fifth grade or a senior in high school, sitting there staring at your

0: phone is perfectly okay while they try to teach you. What the hell are we doing?
1: Keep in mind that if you have a PhD in education or a master's, but especially your really advanced degrees, the only thing that can possibly justify your high, high salary is if you innovate. And it's, they're so obsessed with it that they'll abandon something like phonics that works perfectly. It's a miracle of effective teaching, but they've got to flush it to make their salary worth it. We've come up with a new innovative way. Well, the screens and the tech were that for a lot of your education PhDs. We're going to usher in a new era of individualized blah, blah, blah. And they've invested zillions of dollars in this stuff. So, yeah, getting them to say, no, we're totally wrong. In fact, it's accomplishing the opposite of what we said. It's a disaster and a squandering of taxpayer money. Yeah, good luck with that.
0: If you want to learn some interesting stuff about the Supreme Court, and it's positive news, stay tuned, because Sarah Isger and her new book, Last Branch Standing, later this hour.
1: And it will cut through a lot of the just utter crap that you hear about the Supreme Court these days, too. A couple of stupid headlines we will get to. We can get to at least one. I'll let Jack choose which one after some serious news. Your choice is between A, the race for California governor has become a battle over facial hair.
0: Huh.
1: Or new study suggests to have found why T-Rex evolved to have smaller arms.
0: Oh, my son. I think
1: why the T-Rex arms?
0: I think my son told me about that the other day. I saw Katie Porter grew a handlebar mustache. So is that what that's all about?
1: Yes, it is. It is. And it's waxed. It's curled at the ends. It's surprisingly alluring. Yes.
0: Got Wyatt Earp vibes.
1: Yeah. So I made reference to this last hour. Phoenix built an empire of cubicle jobs and AI is tearing it down. The number of jobs lost and cubicle jobs, they're talking like customer service, data entry, payroll processing, that sort of thing.
0: I've done that.
1: Yeah, which, as the Journal points out, created a vital ladder to the middle class, which helped replace factory work, which we exported during the China's going to be our buddy if we just enrich them idiotic period of our lives. But offshoring has been chipping away at back office jobs for decades, but around 16.5 million Americans still work in that sort of job. But that's down 1.5 million in the last 5 years or so. And the number of customer service representatives in Metro Phoenix alone has tumbled 26% in the most recent 4 year span that the Department of Labor measured. Those jobs are going away in a big hurry to AI systems and some additional offshoring.
0: So you lose those jobs. And then you got all that office space that will be empty, which is its own disruptor.
1: Right, right. And, you know, I've been to Phoenix plenty. My dad lives in that area. But it hadn't dawned on me that many of those sprawling, you know, 3-4 story office campuses, that's what was happening there. Phoenix, because it had relatively inexpensive labor and relatively inexpensive real estate, became like the nation's center of that sort of thing. But now it's getting hit hard.
0: How about all those empty giant buildings where people were in there doing data entry of some sort? That's something.
1: Yeah, yeah. Indoor pickleball courts, clearly. And as usual, as you are the only commentator in America asking this question, okay, all those jobs have been lost to AI. When does the universal high income kick in?
0: Right. How
1: will those people get like back pay or when does this switch get flipped?
0: What's the total amount of people that have lost jobs to AI? Is it over 1 million yet? 10,000 here, 20,000 there, 1,000 there. We've heard a lot of these. But what point do you start compensating for this? I don't know. Nobody's said.
1: Right. Meta, for instance, Mark Zuckerberg's outfit, has laid off tens of thousands of people in recent months. For AI driven reasons. And they make a heiny load of money. So when is the redistribution going to start? Elon, I would like to know that. Totally different topic. Europe is starting to think Putin will expand the war beyond Ukraine.
0: Wow.
1: Russia.
0: And he's losing in Ukraine. Why would he expand it? Like as a distraction or?
1: Well, yeah, to rally the country, and I can't imagine how it would work, but Russia's been making increasingly bellicose statements against the Baltic states. Your Latvia and Lithuania and Estonia. It has threatened to bomb decision-making centers in Latvia after accusing the country of hosting Ukrainian drone operators, which the Latvian authorities deny. Air raid alarms were sounded in Lithuania last week, forcing the government into a bunker after suspected Russian drones approached its airspace from Belarus. And the Russian Ministry of Defense has published the addresses of companies allegedly working on drone production with Ukraine in eight different European countries, warning of, quote, unpredictable consequences and sharp escalation if military assistance to Kyiv does not cease.
0: If Russia went into Lithuania, Latvia, one of those countries, we're bogged down in Iran. We're not going to, like, spend a lot of time. Hey, Europe, you're worried about it? Do something yourself. The whole Article 5 NATO thing, I think, just gets ignored, more or less.
1: Well, especially now under Trump, the other headline is that the Pentagon is cutting forces earmarked for Europe. In the event of a crisis, we had a plan. We will immediately send X number of troops to Europe. The Pentagon is substantially scaling back the forces it plans to send to Europe in a crisis, a fresh step by the Trump administration to shrink its military support for NATO. A Defense Department official notified NATO allies of the planned cutbacks in a closed-door meeting last week in Brussels. Current and former officials who have been briefed on the meeting said the Trump administration aims to reduce by one-third to one-half the pool of various military capabilities it would devote to NATO in a conflict, including U.S. commitments of strategic bombers and other long-range strike forces, some naval assets and air-to-air refueling tankers. And it comes ahead of that move comes ahead of the meeting of NATO leaders in Turkey in July, where Trump is expected to attend the meeting and press other allied leaders to shoulder more of the burden on Europe's defense, which has needed to happen for a very, very long time. If a guy's going to take a look at both sides of this issue, Trump is not wrong on this. Things feel a little touchy to me right now to go too hardcore down that road, but.
0: So
1: people can differ.
0: If you're willing to explain why T-Rexes have tiny arms, I've got a really entertaining hate text for us.
1: Oh, good. Mm-hmm. Excellent. So a new study claims to have solved the longstanding mystery of why T-Rexes have such disproportionately small arms, which have given people like me an excellent metaphor for somebody who never picks up the check or disappears when it's time for everybody to kick in. Oh, they got T-Rex arms. They can't quite reach the bill. Oh, no, they can't even get to their wallet. That's too bad. Yeah, I'll name names, too. Anyway, a Royal Society research paper published in May suggests that the T-Rex, which averaged more than 40 feet long, with arms stretching just 3 feet, naturally evolved smaller arms as its skull grew larger. They looked at 85 dinosaur species and found a consistent correlation among five groups that I won't bother mentioning because I'll mispronounce half of them, each showing a pattern of larger skulls and shorter forelimbs. And over time, that increased, you know, proportionally more and more as the dinosaurs evolved over millions of years. The idea being, once your head and jaws got as big and powerful as they were, that's how you're going to engage your prey. Mm-hmm. You're not going to bother wrestling with them or trying to claw at them. Right? You're just going to chomp on them.
0: Yeah, if you've ever seen a good T-Rex skeleton or a model or whatever, their heads are ginormous. My son, who's super into dinosaurs and evolution and wants to study that for his life, I think, was showing me a video where they took chickens and they put some sort of a weighted tail on them that would be similar to a T-Rex. And they think that shows you what a T-Rex would have walked like, since a T-Rex and a chicken are very similar. They just have a heavier
1: tail. That's innovative.
0: So it's kind of the way they would have walked.
1: So you're saying the T-Rex was delicious when fried.
0: Okay, here's our hate text. It's actually, I think, a voicemail. So maybe we'll have to get the audio because I'd kind of like to hear what this person sounds like. Because it came out through Google Voice, but I've got the print version. Yeah, I just didn't want to waste my time on interrupting your ridiculous, absolutely ridiculous show. But I did want to leave a message and say I listen to talk radio 90% of the time in my car, and I just don't have any idea on earth how you two knuckleheads got a radio show. It is absolutely just beyond me. And some of the greatest radio hosts I've listened to over the years, how you two yo-yos ever got a radio show. So you must have contacts with an owner of a station or related to somebody, because you absolutely are the most nonsensical people ever I have ever heard on a radio show.
1: Yeah, Donald Trump is my uncle.
0: Oh, my God. Oh, geez. There's so many options out there. I don't know why you wouldn't just. I've never understood people who take in entertainment that they don't like.
1: And then decide to explain to the musician or artist or talk show host why I don't like you. Okay. All right.
0: Dear Paramount, I've been watching this series on Netflix every night, and I just hate it. Well, there's 8 million other
1: things.
0: There's
1: way too much romance in it and too much talking. I prefer more action-packed sequences. What is the matter? I can't imagine how you even became a movie studio.
0: You knuckleheads must know somebody. I wish we knew
1: that's
0: somebody. We got a lot more on the way, including Sarah Isger about the Supreme Court. Going to be good stuff. Stay here.
2: Armstrong and Getty.
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1: I've talked up AI quite a bit for like advice with various things, all kinds of things. Had a problem. My son's truck wouldn't start the other day. Like, why is it not starting? I gave it the specifics on the year model and everything like that. Man, it nailed it, narrowed down to such a specific things. It's incredible. Mm. But I'm on like personal relationships like that is therapy. And so I don't know if y'all know who Mark Andreessen is. He's a columnist with the Washington Post, I think. Anyway, he was on Joe Rogan for 3 hours the other day talking about the benefits of AI. And he was talking up the therapy thing for one. A couple of things caught my eye because there was some stuff bouncing around in our social media world and our Twitter feed about somebody claiming that the trouble with AI is it just tells you what you want to hear all the time. I've not had that experience, but you can make sure that you don't have that experience pretty easily. But anyway, let me hit you with a couple of things that Mark Andreessen said that AI can do for you already. You can send AI photos of almost anything medical now and get a real second opinion very quickly. Skin rashes, blood test results, a mole, pictures of your poop. The new models can read images, not just text, and it's a free 24/7 second opinion on basically anything that's very accurate.
2: Wow, so I can stop sending pictures of my poop to my friends and send it to AI instead.
1: Or I have an excuse for why I have so many pictures of poop on my phone. Oh, no, it makes sense. Trust me.
2: Oh, my.
1: You mentioned here that the best AI coders in Silicon Valley are making $50 million a year working for the various AI companies. They're so in demand. Each company wants to have the very best. Woo!
2: Wow.
1: Here's a guy who paid $200 to get his entire DNA decoded. This usually costs millions of dollars and takes years to do. Soon we'll all be getting this done.
2: Did he take a picture of his DNA, or how does that work?
1: Somebody put cameras around them for their home jujitsu gym, and now AI watches them and gives. It's like having a world class coach. You could do it with golf, tennis, all kinds of different things.
2: Whoa! What system does he use?
1: I don't know. It didn't get into that, but
2: wow.
1: I'll skip to this one just because we're about out of time because I thought it was really interesting. The one type of therapy that's clinically proven to actually work in the world is cognitive behavioral therapy, CBT. It's also something AI can fully do on its own, which means every person on Earth is about to have access to a real therapist for free anytime they want. I've had that experience with like family stuff and all kinds of stuff. But he suggests if you tell the AI to steel man the other side of this, like whatever it tells you to do, make your argument for the other side. You'll get a good presentation of both sides and you can go from there. And I have done that and it's amazing. It's like watching two really smart people in a debate about your topic. And you can, if you have any level of intelligence, I think come away with it. What you think is the best course.
2: Right.
1: As opposed to it telling you everything you want to hear.
2: A more nuanced and confident view of why you believe what you believe. Yeah. I asked it a question about a weather phenomenon the other day, and the answer was just fascinating. It was absolutely fabulous.
1: I think
2: it's like taking a college class.
1: I think the first time I ever heard the term steel man as opposed to straw man was from Sarah Isger on one of her podcasts. And we're going to talk to her coming up next about her book she's got out about the Supreme Court. It's really good.
2: She has such a gift for making this stuff understandable. Just terrific.
1: Yeah, and a question I've been wanting to ask her for a very long time, man. If you miss it, get the podcast, Armstrong and Getty On Demand.
0: Armstrong and Getty.
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6: A teenage boy is dead after a vehicle crashed into a lake in Kodiak. State troopers say the crash was reported after a vehicle became submerged in Lake Rose Teeth. Authorities attempted to rescue the 17-year-old driver who was found trapped under the vehicle. Officials think the teen died before emergency responders arrived. A man's been sentenced to 170 years in prison for a double murder case. Fairbanks court records show 23-year-old Joshua Bell was convicted in November of 2025 on two counts of first-degree murder and additional charges. Prosecutors say Bell killed 28-year-old Ricardo DePurier and 18-year-old Rachel Wright at a Fairbanks home in 2022. Investigators say Bell later disposed of firearms and attempted to arrange the killing of a co-defendant and witness. Bell's sentence includes two 75-year murder terms plus additional consecutive time. I'm Monica Nelson.
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7: Fairbanks area weather. Expect mostly sunny skies today. Highs in the lower 60s. Tonight should be mostly cloudy. Lows down to the lower 40s. Thursday, we've got mostly cloudy skies in store. Slight chance of showers, maybe thunderstorms in the afternoon. Thursday highs should be in the lower 60s again.
17: The current temperature in downtown Fairbanks is 35 degrees.
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1: We've been wanting to get Sarah Isger on for a long time. First became aware of her on the Dispatch and the podcast stuff there. And man, anytime any big legal story breaks, I go to her Twitter feed or wait for the podcast she does with David French Advisory Opinions to get it laid out. And couldn't be happier to have her today.
2: Yep, we're both big fans of Sarah Isger, editor of SCOTUS Blog, host of the Legal Podcast Advisory Opinions, legal analyst for ABC News, and author of a fabulous new book, Last Branch Standing, a potentially surprising, occasionally witty journey inside today's Supreme Court. A book so timely and important, I believe it should be a compulsory read for every American. Not sure how that scores with the First Amendment. Sarah, welcome. How are you?
18: I'm great. Thank you guys for having me.
1: You betcha. Before we let you lay out the book, and here's the deal I'm going to make with you, even though we have no leverage. You're like the Hormuz Strait. We have no leverage over you. But we're going to let you, and I'll go out and buy a hardbound copy of your book today, even though I'm getting a promotional copy. If I can get you to do one of your screeds, and there's so many I would like, screed might be prejudicial. Maybe I'll go with presentation or something like that. But and I could have you do why the whole crying fire in a crowded movie house is misrepresented. There's so many of them I've heard you do that I love.
2: Her greatest hits.
1: Why there are no parties anymore and it's a waste of time. I want to have you lay out the pointlessness of issue polling after the book, because I want you to do that for our audience. I really do.
2: Excellent.
18: No problem. But done. First, you don't have to goad me into like doing a rant. I love a rant.
1: Good.
2: All right. First things first, though. Tell us about Last Branch Standing.
18: Well, part of the reason for this book is to convince Americans that, yes, they're hearing so much more about the Supreme Court and that it is actually our most functional branch of government. But it is never the last word in any of these fights that we're having on politics, on culture war, anything else. It is always up to the American people. If you don't like something the Supreme Court decided, we can amend the Constitution. We used to do it pretty frequently in response to Supreme Court decisions. And most of the decisions from the Supreme Court are actually just up to Congress. If you don't like partisan gerrymandering, Congress can deal with that today. We just don't expect them to, we don't make them, and we continue to vote for people who have no interest in actually legislating, because legislation requires compromise, negotiation, actually working with someone who disagrees with you. And instead, we keep electing people who are really good at putting out Instagram reels yelling about how the other side is the problem.
1: Yeah, I've listened to you so much, I actually know what your answers are going to be to all my questions, but I'll ask them anyway.
2: Half a stalker.
1: I am. I'm a fanboy.
2: Down boy. Down.
1: What changed? Why, you know, if we used to amend the Constitution all the time, what changed?
18: Yeah, I mean, a few things. We can go back 100 years to the progressive era. Woodrow Wilson, Teddy Roosevelt, they really wanted to remake the United States government and move away from Congress. Again, that messy, long negotiating process. And they wanted it all to be housed by experts and independent agencies who would be shielded from political influence. So we've been doing that experiment for about 100 years. And then

0: Kevin, during the second term of the Obama administration, when his immigration legislation failed in the House because Republicans wouldn't vote for it, he decided to do executive orders to implement legislation. Now, it didn't last long. Those executive orders were generally struck down by courts, or President Trump came in and repealed them all his first day in office. But it taught Congress that they don't need to do legislation anymore, because when their party has the White House, they can get everything that they want. And sure, it's only for a couple of years, but they get the Rose Garden address, their base is happy, and nobody remembers a few years later whose fault it is when it all disappears.
1: So the whole I have a pen and a phone thing took precedence.
2: So essentially,
0: right.
2: Then
0: and now
2: Congress,
0: we are under government by executive order at this point.
2: Right. I was just going to say, so Congress is not legislating in the executive branch. Is that most of the reason there's so much of a spotlight on the Supreme Court these days, or what else is happening?
0: I think that's right. You know, because Congress is where we were supposed to work out these problems. Again, you know, I'm thinking of cases that are waiting at the Supreme Court right now. Birthright citizenship, asylum at the southern border, whether Mississippi can accept mail-in ballots 5 days after the election. All of those are questions we're supposed to work out in Congress. But because none of us believe that will happen, we end up bringing lawsuits to court and asking the courts to work those out for us. And so then we focus a lot more on the courts. It becomes really important who these judges are, and they become part of our partisan disagreements instead of sort of the place of last resort to sort of, you know, be a referee.
1: And we've seen the declining popularity numbers for the Supreme Court because of that, putting them in an impossible situation on a bunch of this stuff. A reply to this. This is an out-of-control right-wing Trump court.
0: Yeah, the data isn't great for people who argue that. So last term, for 6-3 cases, you know, where all of the Republican appointees vote one way and all of the Democratic appointees vote the other way, which is what you would expect if this were a, you know, Republican red team versus blue team court, that accounted for, drumroll, 9% of the cases.
1: Wow.
0: So if that's how you're predicting the outcome of Supreme Court cases, you're going to get it wrong more than 90% of the time. And even if you include the 5-4 cases, it turns out exactly equal numbers had all of the liberals in dissent versus having all the liberals in the majority and only conservatives in dissent. Instead, you know, 42% of the cases are unanimous. That's the most likely outcome of any case at the Supreme Court. Very few, as I say, fall against partisan lines. The other things we'd expect if this were a, you know, Trump Supreme Court, well, first of all, I guess we'd expect Trump to actually win some cases. Right now, every major policy question that has come before the Supreme Court, he has lost. Immigration, Alien Enemies Act, nope. Federalizing the National Guard, nope. Tariffs, nope. Birthright citizenship, I will bet you a shiny nickel, that one's a hard no. So he keeps losing. In fact, in his first term, he lost more than any president in United States history. He's the first president to ever be below 50% at the Supreme Court. We'd expect them to be overturning precedent. Nope, this court is overturning fewer precedents than any court in modern history. We'd expect them to be taking more cases. Nope, this court is taking fewer cases than any court in recent history. So no matter what way you look at it, the data just isn't there for the people who want to argue that this is a partisan court.
2: Well, let's be honest about what animates virtually all of modern politics. You just raised $0 for the Democratic Party, Sarah, so thanks for wasting our time. You noted, and I found this so interesting, that Brett Kavanaugh was more likely to agree with Elena Kagan than Neil Gorsuch. What's going on there?
0: Yeah, so, I mean, Brett Kavanaugh and Neil Gorsuch are basically twins. They went to high school together. They had the same history teacher. They clerked on the court together. They were circuit judges at the same time. They were appointed by the same president. They are Federalist Society lab creations with good hair and conservative judicial principles. But last term, they only agreed with each other 50% of the time. As you say, Justice Kavanaugh was more likely to agree with Justice Kagan than he was with Justice Gorsuch, because Justice Kavanaugh is a high institutionalist. He thinks of this as a team sport. He likes basketball and baseball. Justice Gorsuch, he's a soloist. He likes skiing and running, solo sports. He is more like Justice Jackson, which is why you see them agreeing with each other's concurrences, and why Justice Kavanaugh is the justice most likely to be in the majority. He is the swing justice as of now.
1: Sarah Isger's book is called Last Branch Standing, and the first sentence in the promotional stuff is here, a myth-busting glimpse into the inner workings of the Supreme Court, and you've already busted a few myths. How worried are you about the declining faith in the Supreme Court because of the untrue partisan things people have been saying on both sides now for several cycles?
0: Well, let me give you the good news and the bad news. The good news is that the Supreme Court is still more popular than the president or Congress. So if we're just fighting among the three branches of government, definitely the Supreme Court is winning. The bad news is that our courts tend to be a lagging indicator of our politics. So another title for the book could have been Last Branch Standing, for now, because everything that we're doing now will eventually be reflected in the courts. And there are warning signs. Getting rid of the filibuster means that we now appoint judges who didn't get any votes from the other side of the aisle. That is not great. That is going to breed more extreme judges who are outliers, and it's going to change the behavior of people who want to become judges, to be more partisan, more outspoken, lock themselves into certain positions. We have forum shopping now that we didn't used to have. That's not great. You know, you could be the most fair judge in the world, but if everyone knows that one side picked you, it doesn't look that fair to anyone. So, you know, I think those are things we can pretty easily fix, but it's not great. And the more we pull the courts into our partisan politics, negative polarization, I mean, we have a really toxic political environment right now. We cannot have the courts reflect that.
2: Let's go a little ABC 123 about the Supreme Court, kind of basic stuff. I think a lot of folks, particularly on the left, think it's about choosing the right result, period. And a lot of us on the right would like to believe that the court does nothing but look at the Constitution and the law and precedent. They may despise the result, but we've got to go with this. That's oversimplified, obviously, but is that characterization of the left and right at least on the right track?
0: You know, I think the conservative right wanted to think that about themselves, but it's pretty clear now that that's not true. Both sides only care about outcomes, really. You see the right attack the Supreme Court every time they rule against Donald Trump, sometimes specific justices in very personal terms. You know, the attacks against Justice Amy Coney Barrett got very gendery, in my opinion. And I think that there's a natural human tendency to care about the outcome. I get it. But the Supreme Court's job is never to say, you know, what the good policy is. It is to say who gets to decide. So you're mad that a book is in your local school library? The Supreme Court isn't going to tell you whether that's a good book or a bad book for kindergartners to read. Their question is, who gets to decide whether that's a good book or a bad book? Is it the librarian? Is it the parent coming into the library? Is it the, you know, city mayor? Is it a state legislature? Is it the governor? Is it Congress? Those are the questions that the Supreme Court decides. They're never deciding which book it should be.
2: Right. I meant the justices more than the average commentator or voter. For instance, Justice Jackson strikes me as just wanting the result no matter how she has to twist the law.
0: Well, it's interesting because the legal left for a long time sort of had this idea of living constitutionalism. The Constitution evolves as our culture evolves, and it is up to the nine justices on the Supreme Court to decide where it has evolved to. President Lyndon Johnson famously once said, it takes 2/3 of Congress and 3/4 of the states to amend the Constitution. Justice Douglas can do it in an afternoon. That was really where they were. That has basically disappeared from the legal left, and yet nothing has yet replaced it. And so I think you see Justice Jackson trying to come up with a new legal philosophy for the legal left that, yes, will produce liberal results, but that can be sort of intellectually, built a new house, if you will, on the block of judicial philosophy. And look, like I said, 9% of the cases were 6-3 along ideological lines. So I also think it's unfair to say ideology plays no role in Supreme Court decisions. 9% of the time it does. It's just that 91% of the time something else is at work.
1: So the book is Last Branch Standing. Couldn't recommend it more highly. I've heard Sarah talk about it in a bunch of different podcasts, and I'm sure I will eventually read it. She explains this stuff in a way that idiots like me can understand it in an entertaining way. So, you have worked on presidential campaigns. You worked for Carly Fiorina. We used to have her on regularly back in the day when she was running. But anyway, I know with your background in a bunch of different areas, you don't think issue polling has much merit. Explain that.
0: Okay, deep breath, Sarah. Don't go too far. Okay.
2: Go too far.
0: Here's the problem. When we do candidate polling, we can actually judge whether the poll was any good because we have an election day, right? There is a backstop to the polling. We never can do that with issue polling. We can never find out whether that poll was a good poll or a bad poll. There's no way to grade it. So that's a big problem, right? But there's another problem. When you ask people what candidate they intend to vote for, that's a very binary choice. They understand what an election is and that they're going to go in and check the box for one person or the other. And remember, those polls still aren't perfect. But when it comes to issue polling, oftentimes the question you're asking people isn't the question they think they're answering. You know, do you think the Straits of Hormuz should be open or whatever? Well, it kind of depends. What are the trade-offs? Are you going to list all of the potential trade-offs in that question? You've only got like 30 seconds to ask them a question and get them to answer it. And that's why you get so many different results with issue polling. It's also the case that sometimes people hear a question that can be about a very specific issue, but what they're answering, what they think they you really want to know is, who do you support for president? So, you know, do you like X policy or Y policy? The answer is, do you like Donald Trump or Kamala Harris? And so you're rarely getting the answer that I think you want. If you're asking the same question, the exact same question over time, and that moves, that is interesting to me, right? Like not the raw number, but like, oh, it has moved by 7 points in the last month. Well, something then has changed if you're asking the exact same question. But that's rarely what we're doing.
1: Do you regularly hear, because in talk radio, we do it all the time. 43% of Americans, blah, blah, blah. Do you regularly slap your forehead with, oh, my God, there's no way there's any accuracy there?
0: I sort of turn into like a Rain Man type figure where I start saying that that's not a real poll. That's not a real poll. Don't do it. That's not a real poll.
2: Perfect. Sarah Isger's new book is Last Branch Standing. Can't wait to read it too. Sarah, what a pleasure it's been. I hope we can do it again soon.
0: Absolutely. Thanks, guys.
1: You betcha.
2: All right. Thank you. Yep. Yeah, love that.
1: I've heard her go on at length about how issue polling, except in extreme situations, is almost useless. Like, it's close to you're better off having never heard it than coming away with any information.
2: Yeah. I have follow-up comments as well.
1: Yeah,
2: we will withhold them.
1: More on the way. Stay here.
3: Armstrong and Getty.
1: Every spam call, every scam text, every sketchy email with your name, each one starts the same way. Somebody found you.
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14: 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Live the extremes.

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1: My God, Sarah is amazing. I want to kiss her brain, says one texter among many who enjoyed our interview with Sarah Isger that we just finished up. Please have Sarah on as often as you can. We definitely will. She's a very busy person. She now, her main job now that I know she's so proud of is editor of SCOTUS blog, because she is a serious legal mind. And I think one of her great talents, and it's a rare talent, is people who are super smart and knowledgeable about any topic who can see the way other people think about it, not having your level of knowledge. That's what the UI thing is in tech. User interface. It's the ability to know, okay, somebody sits down with this, you know, laptop or gets in this car, what are they going to think, as opposed to someone like you who knows everything? And she can explain stuff so well to idiots like me. I really enjoy it.
2: Yeah, she senses where her audience is and delivers, you know, on that level, which is great. It's a Sandiferian skill. Tim is, you know, one of the best ever at it. Yeah. You know, the thing that strikes me, that bothers me so much about modern politics in the Supreme Court, is that enthusiasm's always been part of politics, and I've got some great stories about that that we really don't have time for, but about how it was in the old time days. But enthusiasm these days means rage most of the time. The surest way to raise people's attention and money is to convince them that there's a horrible injustice being done, and they've got to be really, really angry. And the Supreme Court now, with its outsized influence for the reasons Sarah was describing, that's become a target of rage in a way that is not helpful. That's not supposed to be their vibe at all.
1: Well, if presidents would quit thinking they can fix everything with an executive order, it would help. If you missed our interview with Sarah, get the podcast, please.
0: Armstrong and Getty.
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4: 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Guaranteed human.
5: President Trump will convene his cabinet this morning at the White House to discuss the war in Iran. A White House official says all cabinet members will be there, including outgoing intelligence director Tulsi Gabbard, to discuss what they call recent successes of the administration and offer foreign policy updates. Garrett Hake at the White House this morning.
6: The bottom line with Gabbard is that she has not been a key player on a lot of the decisions that, at least on paper, might have come before her as DNI. So whether she's there or not, I think the president has been taking his counsel on intelligence matters elsewhere.
5: The U.S. is still trying to reach a peace deal with Iran. Former Attorney General Pam Bondi is reportedly battling thyroid cancer. Axios is reporting that the 60-year-old Bondi was diagnosed shortly after leaving the Justice Department last month and has been undergoing treatment. The report said Bondi is in recovery. President Trump is congratulating Ken Paxton, who defeated incumbent Senator John Cornyn yesterday in a Texas GOP primary runoff. Ryan Chandler reports Trump posted on social media that Cornyn will remain his friend.
7: Paxton calling the president's backing critical to his victory.
8: When everyone in Washington told him to abandon me and abandon the people of Texas, he didn't listen. His endorsement in this is the most powerful force in politics.
7: Trump had called Paxton a, quote, true MAGA warrior.
5: Paxton will face Democrat James Tallarico in the November election. Trump in his post referred to Tallarico not eating meat. There are still 9 people missing after yesterday's chemical implosion at a paper mill in southwestern Washington state. At least one person died in the incident at the Nippon Dyna Wave Packaging Company in Longview, Washington. That's just north of Portland, Oregon. On Wall Street, the Dow is up 300 points. I'm Michael Kastner.
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3: Fairbanks area weather, expect mostly sunny skies today. Highs in the lower 60s. Tonight should be mostly cloudy, lows down to the lower 40s. Thursday, we've got mostly cloudy skies in store. Slight chance of showers, maybe thunderstorms in the afternoon. Thursday highs should be in the lower 60s again.
4: Currently in downtown Fairbanks, we have 45 degrees.

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1: Jack Armstrong and Joe Getty.
2: Armstrong and Getty.
3: And now, here's Armstrong and Getty.
4: We're also tracking the conflict between Israel and the Lebanese militant group Hezbollah. An Israeli official told Fox News that preparations are underway for the upcoming meeting in Washington on Thursday that will formally mark the start of the military-to-military channel between Israel and Lebanon. The official added that Iran hopes the broader ceasefire will undermine the current efforts between Israel and Lebanon aimed at weakening Hezbollah. Overnight, the IDF launched a series of airstrikes in southern Lebanon as ground forces are advancing deeper into Hezbollah territory.
5: Israel and Hezbollah and all that sort of stuff, kind of like the forgotten about that part of the Middle East, even though that's what's been driving all the news my entire life. And Saudi Arabia the other day saying, no way we're signing on to the Abraham Accords until there's a Palestinian state. I was like, what year is this? Palestinian state? What?
6: Yeah. Go ahead and say that, MBS. We know what you're working at. So I was thinking as we listened to the great Trey Yingst there, and he really is one of the best these days. What would the world, particularly the Middle East, look like without Iran financing, arming, and promoting fundamentalist Islam? I mean, Lebanon isn't at war with Israel. They just can't get rid of Hezbollah.
5: It looked like Yuma, Arizona.
6: And have seaside resorts and all sorts of great stuff. Fundamentalist Islam is underrated as a corrosive force on planet Earth, in my opinion.
5: God, what a vacation paradise that old part of the world would be. Between the weather, the beaches, and the historic sites? Oh, my God, if it was safe to, like, you know, spend 2 weeks going around all those different places. Oh, my God.
6: Oh, yeah. I mean, you could visit the sites of, you know, the great religions of the world, which are all in one place, which is kind of weird if you think about it. Anyway, but the incredible historic sites, perhaps you're a Christian person, you could walk the roads Jesus walked and visit the places where he was tortured to death, because that's what crucifixion is, and the Sea of Galilee, the rest of it, and then go get drunk on a beach.
5: And then bump over and check out the pyramids and maybe go up to Iraq and see where mankind first started, perhaps, and all kinds of cool stuff.
6: And the reason you can't, or you can't always, is almost exclusively fundamentalist Islam. Trey Yingst goes on.
4: Open source intelligence indicates that the internet is largely back online in Iran, around 88%. And this is a major development because since even before Operation Epic Fury in early January, the government in Iran shut down the internet, creating a blackout situation for the more than 90 million people that live there. It was very challenging for people to get

0: information out. So we do anticipate getting new images and information out of Iran in the aftermath of those demonstrations and, of course, the war earlier this year. But it is the first time following a decree by Iranian President Masoud Pezeshkian that the majority of Iranians can be back online.
1: I had not heard that. So the decree was to turn the internet back on?
2: Yeah, to a large extent, mostly to free up commerce.
1: Oh,
2: I read some great accounts, and it's funny, you know, the nature of our business is not as direct as some, the way, you know, the revenue happens and all. But all of your retailers were like, I can't talk to my suppliers. I can't order stuff. My customers can't reach me. This is the internet is how we do this these days. So it's been extra devastating for their economy. And Trey gets into that in the next clip.
0: Look, what President Trump has done here is create an unbearable situation for the Iranian regime. The Iranian economy is crumbling as a result of the U.S. naval blockade of Iranian ports, and it is choking off not only the crude oil exports, but also larger exports for the entire country are down 90%. The crude oil extraction is around 50% of what it's supposed to be, and the regime is suffering. They are facing new domestic internal pressure, and as a result, they have arrived at the negotiating table, and they are making these concessions. Despite a lot of the reporting that is out there, you have to trust the process in all of this, because the Iranians are in a very difficult economic situation, and after they suffered those battlefield defeats earlier this year, they are anxious to make a deal with President Trump.
2: Interesting, but how anxious? Anxious enough to make substantive concessions on some of the big questions, like the nuclear material and the Strait. They're notoriously dishonest and vicious negotiators. And, you know, they can string things along in half a dozen ways. I mean, like their mining of the Strait and or Straits of Hormuz. We got to decide as a show. Is it Strait or Straits?
1: I think we alternate. So we got our bases covered.
2: I like your thinking. So the mining of the Strait of Hormuz the other day that we blasted their ships out of the water is a classic. Make it a little more difficult to open the Straits. And put up another roadblock to the negotiations to make it a little more complex and to say, well, we just laid them. All right, we'll take them away, but it's going to take at least a week, maybe 10 days. Because delay and obfuscate is what they do. So I appreciate Trey's optimism that they're desperate to make a deal. I trust his judgment as much as anybody's. But, an easy time with the IRGC is a hard time.
1: What was that thing we had a couple of weeks ago about asking idiots on the street about the gaze of Hormuz as opposed to the Straits of Hormuz?
2: Everybody's worried about the Straits of Hormuz, but nobody has shown any concern about the gaze of Hormuz. Should we be leaving them behind? No, absolutely not. I think that's terrible.
1: Oh, geez.
2: People.
1: Of course, in Trump's America, you can expect...
2: All right, yeah. How's that coming after your gay marriage working? You noticed any of that lately? Like even an iota of it? Like even anybody on the right even suggesting it? Not so much. But again, rage and fear animate politics, meaning they animate fundraising. The thing I was going to squeeze in last hour, but we didn't have time, is I love, worship H.L. Mencken's writing from especially the first half of the 20th century, where he's describing the political conventions. He reported on, like, I don't know, 8 in a row. Every 4 years he'd go and do this. And back in the day, like in the early 20th century, you'd have your coalition for Taft and your coalition for Jones and whatever. And they would actually have like little marching bands in the convention hall. And they would have written a song called Up with Jones. He's the man for me. Jones will lead us into history. And they would march around trying to get people into these songs and get people to sing along and clap along. And if it kind of petered out, oh, that was not good for Jones. Jones delegates would start thinking, oh man, this is not a lot of enthusiasm here. Maybe I look back at Taft again. And it was literally trying to gauge enthusiasm by whipping up songs. And how politics has changed so much since then. Now it's just whipping up anger and hatred all the time.
1: Yeah, on a one-by-one basis.
2: Oh, and then directing that at the Supreme Court is so dangerous. I hate that.
1: I got two wacky headlines for you. I haven't looked into the stories yet. First, this one from the Seattle Times. Mark Zuckerberg's super yacht arrived in Seattle yesterday as Meta announced 1,400 layoffs in King County. So at the same time, he said, we got to get rid of you because AI and tightening our belt. His giant, I just look at the picture. Good God, that's a guy's boat. That's not
2: an ocean liner.
1: That's not an oil tanker in the Straits of Hormuz. That's Zuckerberg's own boat. And then this headline, I don't know the story. Terrified passengers sob, comma, vomit as plane aborts two landings on notorious mountaintop airport. So they're trying to land the plane in bad weather, I guess. And passengers were sobbing and vomiting.
2: Sobbing and vomiting.
1: That's a rough flight to be on.
2: Oh, wow. How was your flight?
1: I was sitting in between these two. She's sobbing. He's vomiting. And so I'm covered in human squeezings.
2: Do you mind if I use your washing machine? Oh, that sucks. Oh, my God. I've had a couple of flights like that, and I neither sobbed nor vomited, but, oh, my God, I was clutching the armrest.
1: I never have. I just have gotten lucky, I guess. I've never really had that experience.
2: Yeah, yeah. Oof. Thunderstorms. Hate them.
1: Let's go tomorrow.
2: It's going to be sunny and nice tomorrow. I'll stay here today. It's fine.
1: Which would you more likely do if things got really rough? You going to sob? You going to vomit?
2: Just grit my teeth. I mean, if I had a nice meal on the airplane, I could see vomiting. I'm unlikely to sob. That's not my reaction. I don't judge anybody else. So, yeah, vomiting, I guess, probably. More likely. Yeah, I ate some ill-advised airport food and decided to finish it before I got on the plane, even though I was full
1: already. They said it was only $1 for the extra large beer, and I thought, why not? It's a dollar.
2: My stomach's burning and churning. And so then the turbulence started.
1: So I guess a vomit. Oh, no, he's going to vomit. She's sobbing.
2: Oh, no. And nothing makes me puke more than a woman crying. It's a vicious cycle. It's terrible.
1: How are we going to break out of this? Okay, we have more on the way. Stay here.
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1: We're here, starting with some exciting reveals from NASA.
2: I know, we all love the Artemis II mission, and fresh off that success, the space agency is moving full throttle ahead with its ambitious plan to establish a permanent presence on the moon. It includes sending critical equipment later this year. Let's ask Tom Costello, hopefully an espresso machine.
3: Tom Costello.
4: Then they go through the details. So NASA made this announcement yesterday. But they're going to start working on building that moon base this year. I didn't realize we were that far along on that. That's going to be exciting to watch.
5: That's crazy. You know, I came across a tweet. It's about a former astronaut, Garrett Reisman, who said about Elon Musk. SpaceX is a big part of everything we do these days, practically, in terms of space. But he measures pretty much every major decision by whether or not it brings the day when we have a self-sustainable colony on Mars sooner or later. That's the prism by which he makes every single decision he makes. He's got an idea, and he'll keep pushing. And if he gives us aggressive timelines that we have work to, just the whole thing, his whole thing is the colony on Mars. And Elon tweeted, mostly true. What matters is securing the long-term future of consciousness, both on Earth and other heavenly bodies.
4: Yeah.
5: And the moon's too close, so we got to go to Mars.
4: He believes the reason there's been no life discovered anywhere in the universe is you have to become multiplanetary to survive, because whatever orb you exist on as intelligent life, eventually, you know, it gets too hot or gets too cold or you destroy it or whatever. You have to be multiplanetary to survive, and he wants human life to survive, which, of course, if he pulls that off, he'll be one of the most important people in the history of all living things.
5: Yeah, no kidding. It's semi-obsessive, but at the same time, it's very much the guy who plants an oak tree knowing he'll never enjoy its shade, looking to future generations. I mean, I got to admit, and I think of myself as a fairly caring human being, but if 150,000 years after I go, there's some meteor coming for the Earth, not that worried about it.
4: Well, right. And that's the difference between Elon and, you know, we just talk about Zuckerberg's yacht and what's his name? Jeff Bezos's, you know, expenditures, stuff like that. Elon doesn't seem to care about that stuff. You never hear about his, he drives Teslas. You never hear about his yachts or cars or anything like that. He's
6: in their fucking yachts.
4: He is obsessed with human beings becoming an multiplanetary species. That's his thing.
5: Oh, do you want to hear something else interesting about Elon and SpaceX? Unless you had something you were super excited about doing right now.
4: We got another hour and a half.
5: Yeah, that's a good point. I had not known this. How did that flit out of my head? Starlink is the profitable part of SpaceX. It pays for virtually everything.
4: I didn't know that either.
5: The internet service. Elon's vision is the stars and the rocketry and the rest of it, that we've been discussing. But a decade after that all started, Starlink is now generating enough money to bankroll a company that burns through it at warp speed. You know, I could give you the numbers, but the sales of Starlink is the company's cash machine. And it finances all the more high-flying, no pun intended, goals.
4: Yeah. Meanwhile, over on Tesla, they rolled out the last Model S and Model X last week, which were their flagship vehicles. The whole time Tesla was becoming the biggest, most valuable car maker in the world, they just stopped making them. I don't exactly know what the plan is there. I don't know if he's going to keep making the Cybertruck.
5: Robots, right?
4: Robots. Or is he still going to make cars? Now, I know this week they're releasing new software to my vehicle where you can pay even less attention when you drive than in the past. When I first started doing self-driving, you had to touch the steering wheel like every 5 seconds. And it was like, I might as well drive if I have to do this. Now, I don't touch the steering wheel at all. And you can look at your phone for maybe 30, 40 seconds before it'll say, hey, pay a little attention. And I guess it's going to go from there to much, much less this week.
5: I got to admit, that is tempting.
4: It's pretty enjoyable. I got to tell you, once you get used to it, it's hard to get into a regular car. It really is. And I never, ever, ever thought I would have any interest in a self-driving car.
5: Yeah. Yeah. Wow. Judy and I took a vacation a number of years ago. We drove from Where did we, oh, we were seeing our son who lived in Bend, Oregon at the time, and we drove to Coeur d'Alene, and part of the trip was incredibly scenic, but it was like you're on a winding road at the top of a cliff looking down hundreds of feet. I'm getting like freaked out talking about this, and there's just a little guardrail, and she was like, you drive, and I'm like, you drive. I don't want to. And so you could just set the, just press the button and close your eyes and go, oh God, let it be over, let it be over, and wow, trust the car.
4: I don't know if I could do that. I don't know if I could. No, I do it every single day. Let the car drive.
5: Well, the car's
4: drive.
5: Not freaked out. I'm freaked no. out. I can't be trusted.
4: But that'd be a heck of a time for it to make a mistake.
5: Oh, I should have driven myself.
4: That's the sound of you plunging to your death as your yes. voice gets fainter, getting yes. further away.
5: Theater of the mind. Yeah, how interesting. Where's this all going to be in 10 years?
4: How much time I got, Michael? We got a minute? Okay, I'll mention this to you. This is a political thing. Former President Joe Biden, who apparently is still alive, sued the Justice Department yesterday, trying to block a bunch of audio-video recordings, transcripts of his private interviews with a ghostwriter who is helping him write his memoir. Republicans have a kind of cooked up, half-baked, the public needs to see this thing that I don't think is real. We don't need to see that. I mean, he's out of office. We all know. But it's going to be horribly embarrassing.
5: Right. I get it politically. Let's reinforce the narrative that they hid Biden's senility from us.
4: Right. Yeah, I get the politics of it. But you can't justify that we need to see this at this point. But I'll bet we do. I'll bet it does happen. And we'll get to see and hear just how far gone he was when they were trying to claim that he could still run.
5: Well, you're right. There's no good reason for it. So when I watch it, I'll be sure to not enjoy it too much.
4: If you missed the segment, get the podcast, Armstrong and Getty On Demand.
0: Armstrong and Getty.
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8: A man's been sentenced to 170 years in prison for a double murder case. Fairbanks court records show 23-year-old Joshua Bell was convicted in November of 2025 on two counts of first-degree murder and additional charges. They say he killed 28-year-old Ricardo DePierre and 18-year-old Rachel Wright at a Fairbanks home in 2022. Delta Junction suspending burn permits and wildfire concerns. The Delta Fire Prevention Area says it applies to both the east and west zones. Authorities say strengthening southerly winds moving through Alaska. Range passes are expected to create elevated fire weather conditions. And the Alaska oil industry is pushing for a faster permitting process for development in the National Petroleum Reserve, Alaska. Industry leaders say it would reduce delays and could allow permits within 60 days. And environmental groups argue the move could overlook wildlife impact. I'm Monica Nelson.
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20: 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I thought it was 1,000 feet. I was like, no way am I jumping off this tower. I'm staying right here. 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And I thought, yes, I can do this. When it was all said and done, watching the car guard raise the American flag, hearing the national anthem, It was amazing. I've never felt anything like that before. At that point, I thought, I am a United States Marine.
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22: New guidelines show it's relatively safe for women with epilepsy to become pregnant, but caution must be taken. 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
23: Fairbanks area weather, expect mostly sunny skies today. Highs in the lower 60s. Tonight should be mostly cloudy, lows down to the lower 40s. Thursday, we've got mostly cloudy skies in store. Slight chance of showers, maybe thunderstorms in the afternoon. Thursday, highs should be in the lower 60s again.
24: Currently downtown, it is 49 degrees.

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1: In Chicago, as more than a dozen people are shot during weekend violence, five police officers were injured after officials say an 18-year-old driver plowed into a crowd during a teen takeover that drew hundreds of people. The suspect was taken into custody and a weapon was recovered. Separately, four teenagers were wounded in a mass shooting in Little Village. The offender reportedly appears to have run away.
2: Wow, that is a heck of a lot of violence in a single weekend. I mean, Chicago's a big town, but when was last time you shot at somebody intending to kill them? So the deterioration of Chi-Town, where I grew up, is notable, and it's not overstated. There are neighborhoods that are perfectly safe, certainly, but there are also plenty that are very, very dangerous and getting worse. And Brandon Johnson, the worst mayor in America, and that's saying something with Katie What's-Her-Face in Seattle. She's closing along the rail. Anyway, Brandon Johnson is got an approval rating of 26%. And as the voters are saying, my God, you're terrible. But what they don't understand is he doesn't work for them. He works for the teachers unions and the other, you know, the big unions in town. But anyway, we've featured Alderman Raymond Lopez a handful of times. He's like a common sense Chicago politician, and he cuts loose here.
3: Mayor Johnson does not know what the meaning of the word consequences. And despite his rhetoric, despite his postings on X and other social media platforms, he has no intention of ever holding either these teens, these young adults, or their parents accountable for their actions, even when they try to kill five officers using a car, as we saw this weekend.
2: Yeah, Johnson is defund the police long after defund the police is popular, as Alderman Lopez explains.
3: Sadly, what we know is this, is that the mayor has espoused that law enforcement is a sickness. He has said you can never arrest your way out of issues in neighborhoods to solve crimes. And that message reverberates with these teens who are now erupting in neighborhoods all across Chicago, trying to become social media famous at the behest of the mayor who supports their antics.
2: Yeah. A lot of it's just so they can post it. Which is crazy. That phrase, and we're about to play Brandon Johnson for you. What's the name of the guy who sounds like a combination of Kermit the Frog and Dracula? Not Chesa Bodine. He was San Francisco, the L.A.
4: Gascon. George Gascon.
2: That's right. George Gascon. Yeah.
5: We cannot arrest our way out of the problems we are seeing.
2: Well, here's Brandon Johnson's version of it.
6: If we believe that we can arrest our way towards safety, we're wrong. We ask police officers to do too much. At some point, adults have to work hard to help raise their children. And that's what we're calling for in this moment.
7: Well, I if you want to attack it at the raise kids that won't be criminals level, okay. But I'm all for trying to arrest ourselves out of these problems. Let's give it a whirl. Build more prisons.
2: Arrest the people who break the law. I mean, because that's kind of baked in, right?
5: We cannot arrest our way out of the problems we are seeing.
8: So we cannot prosecute our way out of the desperation that we have.
7: So anybody
2: no,
7: who
2: we
7: says
2: want to prosecute
7: that,
2: our way out of being victimized by criminals.
7: Anybody who says that's a full-on Leninist, right?
2: Yeah. Mm-hmm. Yeah, that's part of what you learn there in college. Well, Alderman Lopez wants to land one more shot.
3: To say that you have to have adults stepping up, when you have an entire generation without family values, shows just how disconnected you are from reality. And what we need to do is to wake up parents. And yes, we can cite them for the actions of their children if they are contributing to their delinquency. We can force them to get family counseling to learn how to be better parents, because ultimately that should be our goal. Because we cannot rely on sacrificing our law enforcement officers simply because our children do not have any sense of values. They're being told that this is their culture. This is not their culture. Mm-mm. This isn't the culture of our city. We are better than this. And yet the mayor and police leadership continue to talk tough while doing absolutely nothing about it.
7: What is their angle there? I've never heard this one before. Going after that, you're not raising the kids right. Is this a, we need to take your kids and raise them ourselves? Or what is going on there?
2: That does have that ring to it, doesn't it? Yeah, I'm not exactly sure. Now, if somebody wants to say, hey, we need to really emphasize intact families.
7: Sure.
2: And valuing education and kids being obedient to their parents and obedient to teachers and, you know, order in the classrooms and stuff like that, I'd say, yeah, let's do it. But that's the opposite of what the Brandon Johnsons of the world want.
7: There's no cap in your rap. I heard that the other day.
2: Is that a compliment?
7: Yes, or, cap is lying. No cap.
2: I'm telling the truth. Okay. All right. Thank you.
7: So I suggested saying that to my son. We were eating at a little lakeside or riverside restaurant. We were on a deck, and I heard this couple of dudes get into a Drake versus Kendrick Lamar argument.
2: Mm.
7: And I said, I'm going to go up to one of the guys and say, hey, there's no cap in your rap.
2: Yes. And sure, that delighted your boy.
7: And my 16-year-old was horrified by that.
2: Oh, that's so much fun.
7: Yeah. He always thinks I'm going to do it. He gets so flustered. Dad, literally nobody says that.
2: Oh, speaking of that sort of governance, you can either talk about Zoran Mamdani's plan to open a $30 million city-owned grocery store in East Harlem. Interestingly, it's on a site that was already approved for a $25 million public upgrade years ago. So it's like two different grants at once are going to pour tens of millions of dollars onto this grocery setup thing. It's a pretty good, it would take too long to explain now that I started into it. But it's a good example of how socialism always ends. Well, hell, it practically starts with enormous amounts of money flowing into the coffers of those who are connected to the regime, as it always does. And then one more, socialist equity related story that I got to get into. UC, the University of California Regents, eliminated the SAT requirement because they found it, quote unquote, racist, even after their own very left-leaning expert panel declared, look, those tests predict college performance better than any other metric. They are the best way for us to figure out who's going to excel here and who really can't excel here. Well, the University of California STEM professors are begging to have the standardized tests back due to severe math deficiencies among students. One of the quotes is, we now observe preparation gaps so severe that instructors must reteach middle school mathematics.
7: So you think you're teaching university-level engineering, but you first have to do middle school math to get them up to speed.
2: Right. I'm just going to hit a couple of more quotes. Furthermore, the widening spread between the underprepared and well-prepared students creates polarized courses, weakening the foundation available to many students and making it harder to teach at the level required for advanced STEM work. Another quote. This outcome was explicitly predicted by the Academic Senate's 2020 Standardized Testing Task Force, which warned that removing these tests would eliminate a vital predictor of college success and obscure the impact of severe high school grade inflation. But you did it anyway, and now it's a freaking disaster. And that's from UC STEM professors. And then one of my favorite commentators writes, the one inexorable feature of anti-racism, quote unquote, is that it kills excellence by focusing both artificial inclusion of low-performing groups and punitive exclusion of high-performing ones. It's almost always the reverse of what you'd want to do if you cared about a culture of achievement and excellence. The inestimable damage that's been done by the lack of moral courage in of our institutions in acknowledging the existence of large differences between groups in distributions of preparation, that moral failure touches and damages almost everything.
7: No cap in your rap.
2: Thank you. As you put it to us so accurately in the last couple of weeks, the animating principle of socialism isn't bringing the bottom up; it's bringing the top down.
7: Yeah, yeah. You don't really it's not you don't really care if the results make things better for the people in the bottom. You just want to punish those people.

0: the top because you hate him so much. It's a weird impulse.
1: Yeah, I'd say. 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
0: One thing I'll mention before we take a break, we've not talked much about the various primaries across the country because we're not really the kind of show that does that sort of thing. We touched a little on the Senate race in Texas. But another race in Texas, that old crazy guy Al Green lost yesterday, which is either the Democrats thought, you know, he's too crazy either for us or we need somebody younger or whatever it was. But anyway, Trump responded to that saying, I will miss that lunatic not screaming and violently waving his cane at me during my next State of the Union, which is a funny thing to say.
1: Yeah, he staged a walkout, what, the last couple of them? Or
0: yeah, and that was everybody was making the joke. Nothing says we're the party of youth like an old man literally shaking his cane at the president.
1: Right.
0: 2 days in a row, we're going to have Mr. Wonderful Kevin O'Leary on the air to talk about California this time. Not a place to do business, he says. Among other things we've got to talk about, stay here.
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1: California is actually the worst managed state in the union. I would never invest there. It's a loser state. And it's been that way for a while. And you can see the collapse of cities like San Francisco and now LA. San Francisco is a war zone. I mean, you don't walk around there at night. It's completely in disarray. And I think a good example of what happens when you don't have good management.
2: Shark Tank's Kevin O'Leary there on why he would never invest in California. It's the worst managed state, which is hard to deny that. There's plenty of evidence to point to that fact. State will have an opportunity to pick a new governor starting a week from yesterday, next Tuesday, June 2nd, is when they do that whole who gets the top two votes and
3: the
2: runs
3: jungle primary
2: and runs until November. And we're thinking our man Steve Hilton's going to make it. We'll see. It's coming up really fast. Let's get this news story on. This is an important news story.
4: They have taken the Hooters girls' uniforms, over-sexualized it, I call it. The shorts almost turned into thongs. And frankly, that was never the intent of the brand. This was created in 1983 as an escape or an oasis. You know, it's a beach community. It's a beach-themed type of thing here in Clearwater. So that was very upsetting. And of course, today on social media, when you see pictures of people wearing the uniform, it appropriately affects other markets and affected us. So we just wanted to rectify it, get the brand back to its roots. I call it a rehooterization.
2: Rehooterization.
3: That's a rallying cry there.
2: That's the CEO of Hooters saying that he wants to get back to their roots. I don't know. I haven't been in a Hooters in many, many years. I was never really a fan. Our official show take on Hooters was as a guy who has spent a lot of time in sports bars in my life, all sports bars have chicks in tight tank tops and short shorts smiling at you, serving your beer. That's what sports bars are, and Hooters wasn't really that much different. So
3: Hooters might be the all-time king and or queen, if you will, of unwarranted attention.
2: Right. Yeah.
3: It's just a sports bar with chicks, with good-looking waitresses and chicken wings. They all have that.
2: All sports bars, right. Yes. I haven't heard this. Let's just get this on, too. Clip 14. Does this need to set up, Michael, this crowd chanting thing?
5: Well, it's a sports crowd, and a guy has lost his keys, and somebody has just found him. And so the crowd lets him know.

0: What did they say? What
1: was it? He's got his keys.
2: Yeah.
1: He's got his keys. I love British soccer fans. They call it football. You know, that reminds me, the Wall Street Journal had a really funny article, interesting article, about how Wemby, Victor Wembanyama, the star of the San Antonio Spurs.
0: I'm a big Wemby guy.
1: Oh, I know you are. He decided, because he's French, right?
0: Mm-hmm.
1: He said, look.
0: And he's only 22.
1: Oh, I know. I think he turned, it doesn't matter. But he said, we need fans more like British soccer or European soccer fans with their chants and their songs and they're a unit and they get everybody involved. And he took an active role in forming and continuing to work with and tutor what they call the Jackals. It's this special section of fans that do the Euro-style chants and songs, and they work together, and when are the right moments to do that? When's there going to be enough time to get a good song going in the flow of the game? When's it most necessary? And he's, like, actively consulting. He was in a two-hour rehearsal slash meeting talking about we need a little more volume there and that song needs to be a little shorter.
0: So they do that
1: afterward. Isn't that crazy?
0: They do that at home Spurs games. I didn't know that. Yeah. And I've watched several games. Unfortunately, they lost last night, so they're down 3-2 to the OKC Thunder on who plays the Knicks. But it'd be cool if they could bring the whole New York media along for Wemby's chants at Spurs games. That'd be fun.
1: Yeah,
0: well, that
1: sports is entertainment. Quit taking it so seriously.
0: Why do they have way more fun in the stands at soccer games than we do with our version of football and basketball? But we get the wave. That's about it.
1: You know, this will resonate with you, Jack. Maybe it's because there are so many long stretches of soccer where it's just kind of...
0: I was going to say that, but I thought it'd be too hurtful. They had to come up with something entertaining because they're at a soccer match.
1: Okay, that's too far. You've gone too far. Now you've hurt people's feelings. Yeah, there's a little time in a soccer match to get a song going.
0: Mm-hmm.
1: You know, in the 23 seconds between the tackle and the quarterback breaking the huddle, there's not quite as much.
0: Trump currently live holding his cabinet meeting with all the heavyweights, and supposedly they're going to have a big discussion about the whole Iran thing. And he's taking questions, and so we'll have anything new or exciting that happens in hour four of that. What's your quickie off the top of your head prediction of how we're going to wrap this Iran thing up? I still think we're going to attack hard. I don't know. Maybe it's just, you know, my wishes being the father of my thoughts. I still think we're going to go back to bombing the crap out of them, but I could be wrong.
1: Unless Trey Yingst is right in a way that I don't get. We aired some of his audio earlier in the hour, and he said, yeah, Iran's desperate for a deal. I just see them doing what they always do, pretending to come to an agreement, but then immediately beginning to cheat, to protest that that's not what we agreed to, and to work as quickly as they can to, you know, undo whatever was agreed to.
0: It's probably the smart thing to do. It's always worked in the past.
1: Right. And that's when the big whooping has to come that you're talking about.
0: Then the big whooping.
1: The BW, yes.
0: But it has to happen while Trump's president, because whoever the next president is, if it's a Democrat specifically, is going to be, you know, not all about whooping ass, probably.
1: Yeah. Yeah. We shall see.
0: Mm-hmm.
1: Yeah. I read a preview of what the lame duck 2 years are going to look like if the Republicans lose the House and or the Senate and all the investigations into the Trump family and the cabinet officials.
0: We got to take 2 years off and come back in 2028.
1: That's fine. I'm good. Yeah, I'll a sabbatical. That sounds good to me. So it's not the BW. It's the NB, the Nazi Beesh, unhinged protesters screaming at that New Jersey ICE protest that's gotten crazy. The whole bloom is off the ICE protest rose. I feel like it's not quite as hot a topic as it used to be. But it's still going on, particularly in this place in New Jersey where you've got Democratic politicians joining in the protests and getting pepper sprayed and that sort of thing. We'll have a little coverage of that for you next hour.
0: So a lot of the policies are still in place. It's just they got rid of Ice Barbie and her husband with the weird balloon boobs, and things calmed down a little bit.
1: Well, yeah, they're a little lower profile and, you know, smaller balloons.
0: That's a lower profile. If you missed a segment of this show, get the podcast Armstrong and Getty on demand.
1: Subscribe.
3: Armstrong and Getty.
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4: President Trump says the U.S. is not quite satisfied yet with the deal.
5: Yeah, it's come down a little bit, but it's still $4.45.
6: Oh, it'll come down a lot. It'll come down to where it was.
4: Last Republican primary runoff for the U.S. Senate in Texas, the state AG defeated incumbent Republican Senator John Cornyn. It was just last week that President Trump announced his endorsement of Paxton. Americans exposed to Ebola in Central Africa will reportedly be brought to Kenya for observation and treatment, Nick Harper reports. That's according to the New York Times, which cites three people with knowledge of the plans.
7: U.S. has already sent an American doctor who developed symptoms to a medical facility in Germany, while also sending six other U.S. citizens to be monitored in both Germany and the Czech Republic.
4: During previous Ebola outbreaks, affected Americans were brought home to the U.S. The virus has so far killed at least 220 people and is centered in the Democratic Republic of Congo, with neighboring countries at risk. The World Health Organization is calling for a ceasefire in Congo to put health officials in a better position to contend with the outbreak. Severe storms are threatening millions across the Mid-Atlantic and Ohio Valley today. Heavy rain and potentially damaging wind gusts are expected to be the main threats. A level 2 out of 5 severe storm risk is in place across cities like Washington, D.C., Richmond, and Norfolk. 9 people are still missing after a large chemical tank ruptured at a paper mill in southwestern Washington state. A 900,000-gallon tank holding corrosive chemicals imploded yesterday at the Nippon Dynawave Packaging Company in Longview, Washington, killing at least one. I'm Chris Caraggio.
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13: Far-left anti-Alaska groups have been falsely attacking Senator Dan Sullivan. 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
9: Fairbanks area weather. Expect mostly sunny skies. Today, highs in the lower 60s. Tonight should be mostly cloudy. Lows down to the lower 40s. Thursday, we've got mostly cloudy skies in store. Slight chance of showers, maybe thunderstorms in the afternoon. Thursday highs should be in the lower 60s again. Currently downtown, we have 51 degrees.
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0: Welcome in Wednesday, Clay and Buck. We appreciate all of you hanging out with us. Results rolling in last night from the Texas runoff. Congratulations to Ken Paxton. Buck, he won by hundreds of thousands of votes, roughly 65% of the overall vote to 35%. John Cornyn, longtime incumbent senator, Republican from Texas, he's out joining Bill Cassidy, longtime senator from the state of Louisiana. That is the first time that incumbent senators have lost primary since 2012. We will get into many different aspects of that now. Paxton against Tallarico, how we see that going. But as we are speaking to all of you right now, President Trump is having a live cabinet meeting, and he is speaking. Let's go join the president talking about Iran and many other different issues right now, live. Let's join in progress, President Trump.
1: I'm proud of you guys. In 2 months, we've exposed tens of billions of dollars of defrauded taxpayer money, prosecuted numerous fraudsters, Todd, and stopped billions of suspicious payments, very suspicious. Oh, you haven't seen anything yet? Well, you see, I'm getting reports from Todd, from JD. I've never seen anything like it. The kind of just hundreds of billions of dollars was stolen. And no other administration would do what we're doing. Just let it go. Everybody was getting rich. And I think we have a chance to save Social Security without doing anything to it by just the numbers of fraudulent people on Social Security, people that are 115 years old, 125 years old, getting payments. It's funny, I said, oh, do those payments get turned back? No, they accept them. Well, somebody's getting the payment. It's not a person that's 125 years old. But that's the least of it. The numbers that we're finding out, we have great people at Social Security. We're going to make our Social Security so strong, so good, that you've never seen anything like it. We're going to protect. I said right from the beginning, we're going to protect our people on Social Security. If the Democrats ever got in, you wouldn't have said Social Security would be bankrupt. People wouldn't be getting anything. Last week, they took down two of the largest Medicaid fraud cases in Minnesota history, as well as the largest autism fraud case ever charged by the federal government. You saw that with millions of dollars just being stolen. Everybody had autism. Everybody had autism, they said. It was incredible, actually. And I've just seen so much. I see what they're doing. You haven't seen anything yet. So congratulations, JD. Be vicious like they are. They're violent people. They're violent, vicious scum. Before asking Vice President Vance to speak about these efforts, I want to express our tremendous gratitude to our outgoing Director of National Intelligence, Tulsi Gabbard, who's a terrific person, actually.

0: came up with some findings that were pretty good. And Tulsi's worked tirelessly to restore trust and focus on the intelligence and with the intelligence community. They all respected her. They listened to her. She gave us leads that were pretty much people thought they were dead and they weren't dead. They were right there. And she was able to expose a lot of things that we used at the FBI with Cash and with Todd and with JD and everybody else. It was amazing. She dramatically reformed the Office of Director of National Intelligence and cutting the staff by 40%, and she prevented countless terrorists and cartel members from entering the United States. She exposed mountains of evidence related to the Russia hoax, one of the probably the greatest hoax in the history of our country. Although, when you look at the fraud coming out, it's, there's a lot of them. I mean, honestly, there's a lot of them. But the Russia hoax, a great hoax, a very dangerous hoax, too, and revoked security clearances of officials involved, and she declassified numerous historic documents of special public interest, including related to the JFK and RFK assassinations, which everybody wanted to see, and we're now releasing a lot of things having to do with space. You know, it's people are very interested in it. It actually became the number one topic. We're releasing a lot of information having to do with extraterrestrial things, and people are totally fascinated by it. It's amazing. I wasn't sure if they would enjoy it. It's literally trending number one. Can you believe it? So a lot of people out there are liking it. But we're releasing all of that information. And Tulsi, we're praying for you and for your husband. Her husband's not feeling great, but he's going to feel great soon. You're going to make him, you're going to get him better. And he's a wonderful guy. So just say hello and thank you for the great work you've done. We appreciate it. Thank you very much. And now I'd like to ask JD to say a few words about the war on fraud, followed by Acting Attorney General Todd Blanche, who's doing fantastically, and Secretary of State Marco Rubio, another one. I mean, we have great people. And the Secretary of War, Pete Hegseth, Central Casting. He loves war. I don't know. I guess. He's a good man. And Scott Bessent, you talk about a guy doing a job. It's been fantastic. Thank you, Scott. Really fantastic. And a lot of the success that we're having with other countries is what you've been able to do and find. And SBA Administrator Kelly Loeffler and all of the people here have been great. We're going to just do those few, and maybe if you have some questions, we'll go to others. But everybody around here has got a lot to say, but we did that once, and it lasted for like 4 or 5 hours. It was a little much. We want to be open. So now, if I do this way, they'll say, he didn't let anybody talk. But let's start with JD, and you can talk about a really, really important thing, bringing our country back to honesty. A tremendous amount of money is involved. Thank you. Go ahead. Thank you.
1: Yes, sir. Well, first of all, thank you for
2: I think let's come back in here as everybody else starts to talk. And again, we are getting all of the clips that Trump addressed earlier that are particularly newsworthy as this cabinet meeting is ongoing. Again, biggest story from last night, Ken Paxton crushes John Cornyn. We now have the matchup between Tallarico and Cornyn that is set to go, Buck. But the biggest story out there is, what do you got? Is it
3: I'm waiting for you to say the Clayism here is that Paxton smoked Cornyn. It wasn't close.
2: Paxton did smoke Cornyn. It was not remotely close.
3: It was an ass-kicking.
2: 65-35. He won by around 400,000 votes. And even people out there that expected that Tallarico was going to have a chance, and you're going to hear, I'm just telling you right now, go show up and vote Texans in November. There is no world in which James Tallarico is going to win this race. And I think even people out there that thought, hey, maybe Tallarico is going to win, I think you're going to see Paxton's numbers continue to soar, because I think Paxton is going to bring out the non-traditional Trump voter, meaning people who are not always showing up, the diehard Trump supporter. And I think all of the traditional Republicans are going to show up because he's already won statewide a bunch of different times. So they're going to try to sell you a bill of goods, and they're going to say, oh, Tallarico's going to be close, and oh, Democrats are optimistic that they're going to flip. They're going to raise over $100 million. He's going to spend a ton of money, and he's going to lose by 7 or 8 points. I'm just telling you, Democrats are going to spend. Congratulations, local Texas television stations, radio stations. You guys are going to get a ton of Democrat dollars, and then the outcome is going to be such that he gets smoked. I'm just telling you in advance that is where we are headed there.
3: Here is Cornyn, by the way. This is cut one here. It's probably the last time you're going to hear from Cornyn on the show, I would assume, for a while. Here he is saying about, he got smoked. No big deal. Let's see what happens for him next. Play it.
4: After a public service career lasting more than four decades and 18 consecutive campaign wins, tonight we've come up short in this primary runoff. You know, a few years ago, I had a friend of mine say, you know what makes God laugh? He said, when we make plans, I've spent most of my time in the Senate building the Republican Party in Texas and in the U.S. Senate, and I've always supported the Republican ticket, and I intend
3: to
4: do so.
3: All right, that's enough.
4: Again,
3: so, he gave a nice concession speech. No, nothing snarky like... what was it? Massey saying that he couldn't find his opponent because he was in Tel Aviv or something. So, you know, there was nothing. I say this, Cornyn went out like a gentleman. Guys, credit where it's due. He got absolutely smoked, and he stepped aside like a gentleman. So there you have it.
2: Stephen Miller, the gloves are off already. This is very funny. The Democrats tweeted, fired up, ready to go. It's time to take back Texas, with a picture of Tallarico awkwardly standing in front of the Texas state flag. Have you seen this yet, Buck?
3: No.
2: Our buddy, Bloodsport fan, Stephen Miller. The Democrats made history in Texas by nominating their first transgender Senate candidate.
3: Oh, wow. Wow. That's Stephen Miller?
2: Oh, that's Stephen Miller
3: coming in hot, coming in
2: Miller.
3: Spicy.
2: Yes, that is. I just retweeted it, that is going to be, I imagine that will get a decent amount of attention. James Tallarico saying, I am not transgender.
3: Did you already play four yet? I wanted it because Paxton, did we play four yet? I can't. We're going so fast here. Here's Paxton saying that about his opponent, Tallarico. Well, you know what's coming. Play four.
5: My opponent is the most extreme radical the Democrats have ever nominated. He's even running a vegan campaign, whatever that is. He goes by a few names that you may all have heard of. Some people know him as Tofu Tallarico. Some people call him Six Gender Jimmy. I've even heard some people call him James Tallarico. And others refer to him simply as Low T Tallarico.
2: This guy is going to get so smoked.
3: He's going to get smoked, but it's nice to see Paxton leaning into this already. And it does go to my core thesis, which I truly believe that I'm not saying it's a direct 100%, obviously, but there is a correlation for male American voters voting Democrat who also have substandard testosterone levels for their age range. I really believe that that's a thing. In fact, I think that a lot of people who look at Jeff Bezos, the more that guy is rocking testosterone, which he obviously is, the more right wing he becomes.
2: Yes.
3: That's not an accident. There's a lot of people like that.
2: I think James Tallarico is going to be another interesting test of Democrats diagnosing their problem, but doing such a poor job being able to speak to normal men that they pick who they think normal men would like. And it's much like Tim Walz. It's who a lesbian would pick to try to appeal to a heterosexual man, because Democrats have so lost normal dudes that they now are in a position where they don't speak the language, and they're trying to translate the language they don't speak into candidates that they pick, and they actually end up doing worse than if they had just picked somebody who's a traditional Democrat. I think what you are going to see slowly, as, by the way, Ken Paxton doing a really good job of just demonstrating how non-Texan the Democrat nominee is, I think what you're going to see, Buck, is as this guy spends more time on the quote-unquote national stage, he's going to be a pale version of Beto. Whatever you think about Beto, Beto is probably the best Democrat that could be picked in Texas that would have national appeal and also have some appeal in Texas. Tallarico is going to raise a lot of money nationally and get smoked locally in Texas. And I suspect you're going to, they've tried to sell this, oh, Paxton's a risky pick. He just won by 400,000 votes in Texas. Okay. He just, in my words, smoked, as Buck got me to say, Ken Paxton. He's going to smoke James Tallarico too. I just don't have any doubt at all.
3: 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I mean, 65% plus over the last year. 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

0: Welcome back in here to Clay and Buck. And we've got still going the President of the United States having a cabinet meeting here. Marco Rubio, Secretary of State, is talking right now as we speak to you. We're monitoring this to bring you all of the latest. We'll bring you the highlights, the most important policy pieces of this, and we'll dive into some of it. Obviously, Iran high on the agenda, but also the crime rate nationally, which I still think, Clay, if you had a Democrat administration that could say we have the lowest murder rate in 80 years, 100 years, whatever.
1: 125 years.
0: Oh, there we go.
1: All the way back to 1900, it's never been a lower murder rate ever.
0: So, and you have that after a huge federal initiative to specifically work in... Remember, murders aren't happening in rural Montana, okay? Murders are happening overwhelmingly in urban areas, Democrat-controlled urban areas of some states, really the major cities or cities that happen to be plagued by crime, places like Memphis and Baltimore and D.C. and St. Louis and Detroit. And we know all the names. New Orleans. These are all cities with a just chronically high murder rate. And there have been federal resources deployed to bring those down. Trump was speaking about that, Clay. I think we should talk more about it because it's a big win. Safety does matter to everybody. It should be higher on the agenda, I think, for people when they're voting than it has been, and certainly in all these cities. And then here he is. This is 32, Trump on last night's big win, the butt-kicking of Cornyn by Paxton. Play it.
2: So I'm thrilled to welcome everyone to the 12th cabinet meeting of our administration, and we're doing something that no administration's ever done. We're always letting the press join us because we're very open and transparent. We like the word transparent, but we're more transparent than any administration in history. No, to the best of my knowledge, press has never been invited ever to a cabinet meeting for any reason at all. And it's an honor to have you.
0: Okay, that's a different clip, but we'll come back with the one where he says, oh, actually, 32 is the one. Do you guys want to play that one? That would be great.
2: So I'm thrilled to welcome him.
0: Yeah, well, close enough. Close enough. So the idea here, Clay, is he's going through a bunch of major policy issues, and he'll, on the other side, we'll talk about the latest from Trump on Iran. Still don't have a deal. If we had a deal, you'd hear about the deal. So I think the clock is... the time is running a bit short for this to be something that we could all say has been wrapped up quickly and efficiently.
1: Yeah, we'll talk about that. We've got a couple of cuts of the latest on Iran when we come back. But in the meantime, if you're out there right now and you're dealing with tornadoes or you are super frustrated with what might happen when it comes to being able to communicate, you need to go get Rapid Radios. And we're also coming up on not very long until it is Father's Day. 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
1: The Alaska oil industry is pushing for a faster permitting process for development in the National Petroleum Reserve, Alaska. The Bureau of Land Management says it plans to draft a new rule. Industry leaders say the proposal would reduce delays and could allow permits within 60 days. Environmental groups argue the move could overlook cultural and wildlife impacts. Delta Junction suspending burn permits amid wildfire concerns. The Delta Fire Prevention Area says the suspension takes effect at midnight and applies to both the east and west zones. The suspension prohibits burning debris piles, lawns, and burn barrels while large-scale permits are on hold. Cooking and warming fires are still allowed, and burn permit requirements remain statewide through the end of August. And the U.S. Forest Service is proposing higher recreation fees at Tongass National Forest visitor sites. I'm Monica Nelson.
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3: Fairbanks area weather, expect mostly sunny skies today. Highs in the lower 60s. Tonight should be mostly cloudy. Lows down to the lower 40s. Thursday, we've got mostly cloudy skies in store. Slight chance of showers, maybe thunderstorms in the afternoon. Thursday, highs should be in the lower 60s again.
4: Currently downtown, we have 52 degrees.

0: Welcome back in, Clay and Buck. We're going to hit you with a couple of different cuts from President Trump. Is still talking in the cabinet meeting. And I do think it's worth mentioning. We would go days without seeing Joe Biden. Certainly days without Joe Biden responding to any questions at all unscripted from the media. I'm not sure that we've ever had a president who has had more publicly available events where he answers questions than President Trump 2.0. Maybe ever in any of our lives, for better or worse, because some people get fired up about what Trump says in these events, but unscripted, open forums, ask questions of us, ask questions of anybody. Other bit of news, oil has dropped below $90 a barrel. So if you are out there, and by the way, everybody out there, it feels like, has a take on oil and gas, including guy who is out there saying, I don't even know why you're talking about oil and gas prices, which we get. We get every angle of every possible issue. It's dropped below $90. Just to kind of put into perspective, it was $68 a barrel, I believe, Buck, if I remember correctly, on February 28th-ish when we began to bomb. And it is now under $90, which is a $20 increase. Oil and gas prices on the futures market, which is what I'm talking about right now, have declined precipitously. They got up to like $115 or so a barrel, if I'm not mistaken. I'm looking right now to make sure. About $110, $112 bucks recently, and now it's back down to under $90 on optimism that we're going to get some form of deal in the Strait of Hormuz. In other words, and I could be wrong on this, but I think you're going to see oil and gas prices back to roughly where they were by the time people start to vote in February. And this whole storyline of what are people going to talk about, I think, is going to have shifted quite a lot. And it wasn't very long ago, if you remember correctly, when everybody was telling you, oh, the entire midterms are going to be a referendum on ICE and how things are going in Minneapolis, and nobody even talks about it anymore. Okay. Having said that, let's see. Trump on Iran. We've got a couple of cuts to play for you that just happened in the last few minutes. Here is cut 33, Trump on Iran.
1: We have the strongest military anywhere in the world, as you know. You saw what we did with Venezuela. That worked out very quickly. And we're doing really equally as well with, but again, people don't want to write about it, with Iran. Iran is very much intent. They want very much to make a deal. So far, they haven't gotten there. We're not satisfied with it, but now we will be. We will be either that or we'll have to just finish the job. But their Navy is gone, as I've said 1,000 times. Their Navy is gone. Their Air Force is gone. Everything's gone, and they're negotiating on fumes. But we'll see what happens. Maybe we have to go back and finish it. Maybe we don't.
0: Okay, that is...
2: I just want to say something on this, because I think the president, look, I support him so much in this, and the bold action in Venezuela was amazing. Might have made things seem a little bit too easy for Iran, different ball of wax, and it might have created a little overconfidence in this. I think the challenge here, Clay, is I don't think Iran is scared about airstrikes that may come next. I just don't think that that's realistic. And so they have withstood if I'm an Iranian, let me put it to you this way. If I'm the current head of the IRGC, whoever that is, you know, Reza Mohammed something or other. Okay. If I'm this guy and I'm in charge of the IRGC and I'm thinking what's next, I now have a clock in my head, because everybody knows they can follow American politics as well. Gas price is up. Is it still up about 50%, Clay? What was the latest? You're watching this very closely.
0: Honestly, on the market right now, it is up about $1.50-ish. But the price of oil and gas futures, 50%.
2: 50%. Okay, so it's up 50%. So they're looking at the oil and gas futures. They're looking at this and they're saying, we withstood all of that. Now we're in the negotiation phase. The regional allies are going to have far less stomach for continued airstrikes after this. They have also, I think, unfortunately, learned a lot about how we can hit them and where we can hit them. And the fundamental problem we have is not that their Navy and their Air Force and their air defense systems have been taken out or not. Clay, it's that to control the ground, you need to have people on the ground with guns. And we don't have that. And they do. And we're not going to be able to take out all of the IRGC. I mean, you know, this is an impossible mission. It would take forever from the sky. So when he says we're going to go in there again, I have to tell you, I do not think that that is a threat that the Iranians feel. Well, they don't feel threatened by it. I don't think that they think that this is a major. When I say the Iranians, I mean the leadership of the country. They figure, okay, we'll batten down the hatches again. Oil prices, by the way, what do you think happens? We start blowing stuff up again. Oil prices will spike once more. Strait of Hormuz seems even more uncertain. So they're in a tough spot here. I know what Trump is trying to do, and I support the mission, but it's not as easy as we're just going to hit him again and they're going to bend the knee. If that was the way it was, they would have already bent the knee. They're not.
0: What I would say if I were going to give advice to President Trump at this point is get oil prices back to roughly $3 a gallon. For the midterms. Once the midterms are over, if there is an act that you believe is necessary on Iran, go for it. Because you've got a full 2 years at that point in time to solve the issue in Iran if you decide that that is the issue that matters most to you. I think if we get back, and you were asking about oil and gas prices, Buck, they're up right now from $68 to about $88. Right now in the futures market. So if we can get it back down to about $68 or so, $65 a barrel, that would be roughly $3 on average per gallon, which would be a very reasonable, much lower number than what was the average during the Biden tenure. And I think most people out there would say, okay, this is pretty solid, and oil prices would not be a substantial way impacting the midterms. Once you get through the midterms, then you go back out and you do whatever is necessary. I would say this too, Buck. If Trump loses either the House or the Senate, one of the only areas that he's going to have full capacity to act is going to be on foreign affairs. Because anything he tries to do domestically is going to require, to a large extent, congressional passage, and nothing is going to be able to get passed. So we're going to have 2 years of nothing happening. And some of you are going to say, okay, you know, Congress doesn't fix very much. I would submit to you the big issue there is in the Senate getting judges confirmed. I don't particularly care that much about whether the Democrats are going to impeach President Trump a third time. I don't think that's going to play very well politically for them. We know what's going to happen. He's not going to get removed from office. We've already been through impeachment one and impeachment two, which were big stories. I think even a lot of the Democrat media will yawn associated with impeachment three. Senate control matters a great deal. Senate control matters massively. And so if I were advising President Trump, I would say do whatever you have to do to ensure that Republicans have at least 50 votes with JD as the tie break. That would mean losing three or less. And again, if you can go win Michigan, if you can go win Georgia, not only do you end any chance of losing, you're playing a little bit of offense. There's no reason whatsoever that Georgia should have two Democrat senators. That's the biggest failure on the national stage when it comes to the Senate. And by the way, I think this Graham Platner nomination for Democrats is starting to blow up in their faces. I think that we're going to see Susan Collins win that seat in Maine because she's about as left as a Republican can get. And she's more moderate and fits the people of Maine better than Graham Platner does.
2: Also, Trump spoke in this press conference just now, which is it still? I'm checking on the screen.
0: Still going.
2: Trump spoke in the press conference about Iran trying to use the midterms as leverage against him for the negotiations going on with respect to Iran. This is cut 34. Play it.
1: It looks like they want to just make a deal. They want to, they have, I don't think they have a

0: choice. They're just going back to the internet because they're getting clobbered. Their economy is in free fall. They have 250% inflation. Their money has no value. Their whole economic system is broken down. They thought they were going to outweigh me. You know, we'll outweigh him. He's got the midterms. I don't care about the midterms. Look what happened last night. That was the prelude to the midterms. People understand it. They know that, very simple, Iran cannot have a nuclear weapon. I'm doing that for the world. I'm not doing it just for us. And we've had great support from other nations, by the way. We don't need it at all, but we've had great support from other nations. The problem is you always get the support when you don't need it. When you need it, you don't get the support. With Operation Epic Fury, our warriors are ensuring that the world's number one state sponsor of terror never obtains a nuclear weapon, and they won't.
1: Clegg, I just want to note that it is, before this midterm election, for sure, it is still Trump's GOP. He is the leader of the Republican Party in every sense. He is the de facto and de jure, would that be right? He is the official and spiritual and endorsement, and you go down the list. He is the head of the GOP going into this midterm. It is his party, and we shall see what the results are. I think that if this is to your point about the Senate control in particular, we maintain the Senate, and it's at least a good fight on the House side. I think it's Trump's GOP until the very end. If it's ugly in this midterm, you might start to see some people get a little sassy on the GOP side, a little bit of a defection vibe from some of them with regard to Trump. But we'll have to wait and watch as that plays out.
2: Yeah, January of 2027, the 2028 presidential cycle starts. So you'll start to see a lot of guys and gals announce. They'll start to show up in Iowa. It's going to be stunning how quickly that pivots. But to your point, Buck, Indiana, the state senators got wiped out that had opposed Trump on redistricting. In Texas last night, 64-36, nearly a 400,000 vote margin in the Republican primary in favor of Ken Paxton. And down in Louisiana, you saw the defeat of Bill Cassidy. And also in Kentucky, you saw Massey lose. Trump went 4-for-4, and none of those races were particularly close. Massey lost by nearly 10 points in the Kentucky 4 district. We just said 28-point loss for John Cornyn. Louisiana was not close. Those guys, I mean, Louisiana, Cassidy didn't even make the runoff. He finished third. It is Trump's party. And that's why I would suggest let's get things resolved for the short term in Iran. Let's get gas prices back down. Once the midterms are over, if you feel like you need to go back in and do more things in Iran, go for it, because you're going to have free reign foreign policy-wise for the next couple of years. Look, business insurance, frustrating, because you end up with so many different types of insurance. 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

0: Welcome back in here to Clay and Buck. Just to give you guys a little bit of a sense of where everything is going here, we have Brinker Harding joining us in the next hour. He is a Republican nominee for that second congressional district in Nebraska. Clay, that is the possibly problematic Nebraska district, right? The one that could go either way.
1: Don Bacon has been representing the Nebraska district that is Omaha, the KFAB audience, if Republicans hold that seat, and we're going to talk about that with Brinker Harding, then the math starts to become very difficult because there aren't actually the numbers that I've seen, Buck, on the House suggest that with redistricting now having taken place, there's only about 17 or 18 true up in the air, could go either way districts. So I think the era of, hey, somebody picked up 30 seats, somebody picked up 40 seats, is basically gone. And essentially where we are now is you are talking about very small majorities in either direction. Until we get redistricting in 2030 and maybe that changes some things, you're talking about a 5 or 6 seat majority either way. And it's going to be really hard to get anything through the House. But that Nebraska district in Omaha, the blue dot, as it's frequently called, because remember, Nebraska breaks up its electoral votes, which is how Kamala could have won 270 to 268 because she won the Omaha district. Don Bacon, the Republican, won as well. So it's a split district, and we'll see what needs to happen in Omaha for that to stay in Republican hands.
0: We're also going to be giving some equal time to gubernatorial candidate for Florida, Jay Collins, who's lieutenant governor right now. He's a veteran. He's a good man. He's a current lieutenant governor of my great state of Florida. And Clay's really second state, if you will. And we'll have him on to talk about how he's running. We've had Byron Donalds on. We've had the other candidate on. We've had all of the... who was the other guy?
1: He's not going to win.
0: I didn't mean to do that.
1: We're going to give everybody equal time. Byron Donalds is going to be the next governor of Florida. I'm just telling all of you, Byron Donalds is going to win. August is the primary. You go vote. Pick your preferred candidate. Byron Donalds is going to be the next governor of the state of Florida. So, but we're going to allow everybody to make their case and convince you that that is not the choice that you should go on.
0: The other one. There's a third guy
1: We had somebody else on.
0: We know Jay Collins. He's going to be on the third hour. He's the lieutenant governor. He's a good man. There's somebody else we had on. We just got to say his name, guys. I can't just leave him out there.
1: No, it's all. This is all Buck's fault. This is my... trying to remember him.
0: Who is the other guy? He's running other for guy. Governor. He's got 1%. He's at 1%.
2: Speaking truth and having fun. 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
10: 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Guaranteed human.
11: President Trump says the U.S. is not quite satisfied yet with the deal proposed by Iran. During a cabinet meeting today at the White House, he warned that if a deal isn't reached with Iran, then the U.S. will have to finish the job.
12: They're negotiating on fumes. But we'll see what happens. Maybe we have to go back and finish it. Maybe we don't.
11: He again reiterated that Iran can't be allowed to have a nuclear weapon and said this is something he's doing for the world, not just the U.S. Earlier in the week, U.S. Central Command said defensive strikes were launched against Iran, while Iran called the attacks a grave violation of the ceasefire in place. Ken Paxton has won the closely watched Republican primary runoff for the U.S. Senate in Texas. The state AG defeated incumbent Republican Senator John Cornyn. It was just last week that President Trump announced his endorsement of Paxton. Americans exposed to Ebola in Central Africa will reportedly be brought to Kenya for observation and treatment, Nick Harper reports. That's according to the New York Times, which cites three people with knowledge of the plans.
13: The U.S. has already sent an American doctor who developed symptoms to a medical facility in Germany, while also sending six other U.S. citizens to be monitored in both Germany and the Czech Republic.
11: During previous Ebola outbreaks, affected Americans were brought home to the U.S. The virus has so far killed at least 220 people and is centered in the Democratic Republic of Congo, with neighboring countries at risk. The World Health Organization is calling for a ceasefire in Congo to put health officials in a better position to contend with the outbreak. Severe storms are threatening millions across the Mid-Atlantic and Ohio Valley today. Heavy rain and potentially damaging wind gusts are expected to be the main threats. A level 2 out of 5 severe storm risk is in place across cities like Washington, D.C., Richmond, and Norfolk. 9 people are still missing after a large chemical tank ruptured at a paper mill in southwestern Washington state. A 900,000-gallon tank holding corrosive chemicals imploded yesterday at the Nippon Dynawave Packaging Company in Longview, Washington, killing at least one. I'm Chris Caraggio.
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29: 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Of course, neither is half as hard as dying. Sadly, type 2 diabetes, heart disease, and stroke kill nearly a million people a year.

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2: Fairbanks area weather. We've got mostly sunny skies this afternoon. Should turn mostly cloudy tonight. Lows are going to drop down to the lower 40s. Thursday looking mostly cloudy. Slight chance of showers in the morning. Maybe even a thunderstorm in the afternoon. Thursday highs should be in the lower 60s. Currently downtown, it's 55 degrees.
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0: Second hour of Clay and Buck kicks off right now, and a shout out to Paul Renner, who is running for governor in Florida. And sorry about that, Paul, from before. It is Paul Renner that we had on. So we have had on Paul Renner. We've had Jay Collins, who's coming back on. We've had Byron Donalds many times. Equal time here on Clay and Buck for the Florida governor's race. I just think Florida is in such a great spot. You know, it's a golden age here, truly. And I think there's nothing but sunny skies ahead. Let's avoid any tropical storms of socialism, if you will. Let's stay away from the left-wing lunacy that has ruined so many other states. With this in mind, Clay, I would like to address something that Trump spoke about in the last hour, and it had to do with the current state of crime in the country and where things are. As you pointed out, we have a 100, and guys, can you actually pull from that press conference Trump speaking about it? Because I was listening in real time, and he spoke about how things have gone so well, and remember, it's not just that things have gone well, because what the Democrats are going to say about this is it was already trending this way, it has nothing to do with Trump and everything else. Meanwhile, we were here a year ago and a couple of months, maybe almost exactly a year ago, I think, if we go back to the original conversations about this, Clay, and Trump was saying, we're going to bring violent crime down. We're going to have the FBI embedding with local law enforcement in very high crime cities. Memphis and D.C. are too. Well, D.C. was particularly ripe for this kind of approach because it's that federal protectorate, you know, federal jurisdiction. So that was pretty easy. That was pretty easy to implement, but it was still a great move for Trump to do it. And as I said from the beginning, Clay, Mayor Bowser was perfectly happy to sit back, you know, make some gripes about it, but sit back and let the federal law enforcement agencies make her city much safer. And it is. And you and I have been in D.C. in the last year a few times each, and D.C. is cleaned up from where it was. Memphis is apparently night and day. By the way, if you're a Memphis caller and you want to just send us a talk back on what it feels like to walk in your downtown at night and have things be, what's the murder rate down, 60% or something? I mean, huge. These are the kind of numbers that if, just for the city of Memphis, these are the kind of numbers that if you were a mayor running on re-election, all you would do is talk about how much safer your city has gotten. Yes, sir.
1: To speak to D.C., as today, murder rate is down 46% in D.C. this year compared to last year. D.C. is trending, Buck, for 250th anniversary of our country to have the lowest murder rate in recorded history in the city of Washington. Think about how crazy that is per capita, obviously, because the population, and when John Wilkes Booth killed Lincoln, was not particular, would have been part of the homicide rate, was not particularly large. And as we mentioned about this before, I do think this is significant. The lives that are being saved, young black men. Overwhelmingly, if you look at the data, when the murder rate collapses, young black men are the beneficiaries because they are far more likely to be murdered most of the time by other young black men. So when the murder rate collapses in D.C., as you know, Buck, and a lot of our listeners know, it's not suddenly rich people in Georgetown in Northwest D.C. that are dealing with a lot less violent crime. There aren't a lot of people being murdered on the streets of Georgetown, thankfully, on a regular basis. It's Southeast D.C. where the murder rate typically is sky.

0: high. For those of you who know the D.C. area, it's down 46% this year. It's an amazing story.
1: And I want to note something else, though. While we have a willingness now to, I think, speak more honestly about the violent crime situation, and because the Trump administration has Kash Patel, the FBI, and the people of the FBI working on these task forces, they deserve a lot of credit. You know, a lot of people have been really hard on the rank and file of the FBI, in some cases completely justifiably, if they were involved in harassing and arresting and trying to destroy J6ers who were particularly the nonviolent J6ers, which is a vast majority of them. But there are a lot of FBI agents in cities across the country right now who are working on anti-cartel, anti-gang, anti-violence initiatives, thanks to the Trump administration, that are saving lives and doing really important work. Like the stuff that we want, the FBI under Biden was a tool of political vengeance. The FBI under Trump is being turned toward, I am not saying it is perfect, there's still a lot of stuff that needs to be done at the FBI, and I think Director Patel is working on that. I think Deputy Director Bongino did a lot in that 1 year where he was there to try to help turn things in the right direction. Full credit to both of them. But I think, Clay, that we're willing to now say, hold on a second. It turns out locking up the bad guys and being honest about that makes people safer. Disproportionately makes young black men safer because they are the victims of a lot of these crimes. You've seen a lot of these videos going around lately of what are being called teen takeovers. Teen takeovers. And, you know, Clay, we have video of it. So we can see these, whether it's in Detroit, there was one recently at a beach, and these videos are going viral. Some of them are very recent. Maybe some of them are a little bit, you know, some months old or something. But there's this trend of teen takeovers. And I want to read to you what Matt Walsh put out here. Matt Walsh of the Daily Wire, who I think just generally does excellent. He just does excellent work. I have a lot of respect for Matt's analysis and his positions. He wrote on Twitter about one of these. This one was in Detroit, where it says a massive teen takeover at a park in Detroit turned into brawls, smashing windows, and a 16-year-old was shot. Here's what Matt wrote. Please be more specific. These are very clearly, quote, black teen takeovers, because stable households are essentially extinct in the urban black community, and none of these kids have dads at home, end quote. Matt is pointing to something here. I wonder if, as a country, we are allowed to start to have more of a conversation about what is going on with these teen takeovers. Why are there 100, 200, and we say teens, we mean people 15, 16, 17, 18, Clay, who are breaking things, who are becoming violent, who are sometimes attacking law enforcement, who are having to be arrested. And what is the community response to this? What has to happen to get a handle on this situation? Because really what this is just the origins of mob and, sort of mob violence, not mafioso, but mob as in, you know, a group of people being unruly and engaging in riotous behavior. This shouldn't be happening in places.
2: 100%. And here's something that I would say as a parent right now of two teenage boys. Teenage boys are often morons. Everyone who has ever been a teenage boy recognizes that teenage boys are often morons.
1: Clay's teenage boys are like Rhodes Scholars, but put that aside. I've met his kids, but anyway, that's fine. Sure.
2: I'm just saying, in general, I'm happy with where they are. We got a graduation tomorrow, and we got a kid going off to college, and I'm very happy about how my boys have done. But Buck, you have not yet raised your son to teenage years. But here's something that I would say that is very substantial that has changed compared to even when we were teenage kids. Parents can know where their kids are at every moment of every day. And I would argue and I'm holding up my phone right here, my whole family, my three boys, my wife, me, we are all connected on Find My Phone. Now, you could argue, oh, that's helicopter parenting. You shouldn't. When we were teenagers, and I guarantee you, Buck, this was your experience, you would leave the house and you would say to mom or dad, hey, I'm going to hang out with my friends. And your mom or dad, you probably didn't even have a cell phone. Your mom or dad really had her for the whole evening. It doesn't take a lot of parenting to pull up your phone and check and see where your kid is. I think we have to start in a significant way to have, if we want to continue to drive down violent crime rates and we want kids behaving in a more significant fashion, I think we need to be having conversations about basic parental responsibility. Now, the data reflects that the kids that are going to be arrested for violent crimes, what do you think overwhelmingly shows? Dad's often not home, right? These are often single parent households where mom is trying to keep up, oftentimes with multiple kids. And we've given passes to the parents and just said, well, it's kind of hard to be a parent. I think we need to have a real conversation about this and say, it's not hard to look at your cell phone or call. Every one of these kids has a cell phone, and look at these kids and say, where are you? Why are you there? It's past curfew. You need to be home. And I think we need to start to have significant conversations about parental figures and what their responsibility is when these kids engage in violent acts and when they gather in huge groups to engage in violent acts.
1: Your point there at the end, Clay, is, I mean, this is the time where, as a country, you know, where's the CNN panel on this? Not that anyone watches CNN, but, you know, where is the Washington Post editorial on, hey, if your kid who is, and I, you know, they say teen, and also I will note this thing where sometimes when they want to create sympathy for somebody who has done something bad, you'll note they'll be like, teen arrested in, sometimes these people are 18 or 19 years old, also known as an adult. Yes, technically a teen, but actually an adult. So, and someone who's 16 or 17 can be tried as an adult. Because you are very close to, you know, we have to draw lines in society, and we do for voting and for drinking and all these different things. But, you know, when someone's like 17 and 6 months, it's not, oh, they're just a wayward teen and they went out there and they, you know, threw a rock and hit a cop in the head. Okay. There's a huge failure of behavior and a failure of parenting that is occurring with this. And there's not nearly enough talk about dads being in the home. There's not nearly enough talk about families and having dinner together and spending time together. And, you know, Clay, I can't tell you, all the entertainment, I was thinking about this last night, I feel like every show that I ever watch, if there is a family in it, the dynamics are, there's a lot of like broken family, or, you know, you look at like Modern Family, it's like people being remarried and married again and different things and all this stuff. It's really tough to find a show these days. I mean, dare I say something along the lines of like The Cosby Show, where you have a dad. I know, trust me, I am aware of all the, you know, we're all aware of what the issues are with that later on. But I would offer up then Full House, where I believe the mother died of cancer.
2: Every show we grew up watching, there was a father figure in every sitcom that was involved in raising kids. Single show.
1: One of the reasons why Friday Night Lights for so many of us sticks out as a great show is that, yeah, it does like Texas Forever and Riggins is an amazing character and all this. The parents in that show are good parents who support each other as husband and wife. They love each other. They love their kids, and they still have to deal with a lot of problems, but they're there. There are no, you know, people, what, someone's going to send me like, I don't know, like Everybody Loves Raymond or something. I mean, there's nothing out there right now that has cultural resonance. Yeah, I was going to say, there's nothing out there that has cultural resonance that is role modeling for people. You got to have families involved with their kids. The whole Democrat left is obsessed with this idea that if we just spend more money on the school system, it's going to make up for deficiencies at home. It's a lie. Every person I know who has ever taught in public school who is not a brainwashed imbecile will tell you, if the parents don't care, Clay, and they're not around, the kids all of a sudden end up at a 400-person teen takeover where people get shot. This is what is happening.
2: Amen. And so I think we need to have a real conversation about this. Now, again, violent crime is going down, but there's always a viral video. Chipotle, even in D.C., all of you saw it. Parents need to be held accountable. And I say this as a parent of two teenage boys. If there's a video of my kids throwing chairs in a restaurant in Nashville, you should be like, what the hell is Clay Travis doing that this could happen? That's a very valid parental response. And I would feel like I had failed as a father if I saw something like that happening with one of my kids.
1: We have, if you see a video, and I've, in these videos, the teenagers involved, and to Matt Walsh's point, in the videos that have gone viral recently, that they're overwhelmingly black. I mean, maybe 100% in some of these videos. And I don't hear any conversation from a single Democrat and or a single black leader about this issue in the media anywhere. Full stop. No conversation whatsoever. If I'm wrong, by the way, please point it out and we will amplify it. Show me the person who has a substantial file. Show me the person, Clay, in sports. Show me the person anywhere who wants to speak to fatherlessness and the damage that it does to communities, particularly the black community, but to any community. One of the truisms is that if you eliminate fatherlessness, or rather, if you line this up statistically, the life outcome for somebody who is white in America, black, Hispanic, if there's a father in the home, and a stable family, the life outcomes are overwhelmingly good. If there is no father in the home, the life outcomes get dramatically worse across all racial lines. The point being, the family is such an essential component to all of this. And you almost feel like no one's like, why is no one allowed to talk about this? Or why does no one talk about this speak about this in any meaningful way? You know, as Clay, you've been through this. You know, I'm a new dad and I look at this now and I feel like the influences in the culture all around us are just no accountability. Shove them into the public school system. The public school system will fix it.
2: Right.
1: It absolutely will not.
2: A large part of it is people don't want to attack single parents because moms, by and large, end up raising the kids and a lot of dads are absent. And this is more common in the black community. The reality is, if you just look at basic data, mom and dad at home, both with the kids, the overall outcome for children are infinitely better. And every time you say this, we get deluged with people who are single parents. I'm not attacking single parents. And you may be, look, Barack Obama and Bill Clinton both had basic single moms and they became president of the United States.
1: I do think we need to have a conversation about absentee dads, though. I'm not here to pile on single moms, but I do think absentee dads, there needs to be a chat about this as a country. I think that's fair. I think that's real.
2: If we want to drive down violent crime, the way to do it is for dads to show up and do their jobs. I think that's a huge part of this.
1: Yeah. All right, look, if you follow me on social media, you likely saw a picture of me yesterday holding my one-year-old son, Speed, who is my pride and joy. And he wandered into my podcast studio being very cute, as he does. And that moment, of course, warranted a photo. It's so easy now because the camera's on our phone. But, you know, years and decades ago, 30 years ago with my parents, they didn't have that. Maybe they had a Polaroid. Maybe they had a VHS camcorder. So if you were from the pre-digital age, how do you enjoy that stuff today? 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

0: Welcome back in, Clay and Buck. We are rolling through the program. President Trump just said, Buck, that he's going to attend an NBA Finals game in New York City to see the Knicks play there. That will be a heck of a scene. I'm going to send in the audio. Sports media is going to lose their mind. Oh my goodness, I can't wait to see the reaction. But I want to tell you, if you are out there right now and it is summer and sometimes your kids got summer jobs and maybe they're walking into parking lots late at night outside of a restaurant, outside of a shopping mall, and maybe you've got kids like I do that are going to be headed off to college this fall, you want some peace of mind. This is a great product. Really cool. 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This is amazing. 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
1: A teenage boy is dead after a vehicle crashed into a lake in Kodiak. State troopers say the crash was reported after a vehicle became submerged in Lake Rosteve. Authorities attempted to rescue the 17-year-old driver who was found trapped under the vehicle. Officials think the teen died before emergency responders arrived. A man's been sentenced to 170 years in prison for a double murder case. Fairbanks court records show 23-year-old Joshua Bell was convicted in November.

0: November of 2025 on two counts of first-degree murder and additional charges. Prosecutors say Bell killed 28-year-old Ricardo DePurier and 18-year-old Rachel Wright at a Fairbanks home in 2022. Investigators say Bell later disposed of firearms and attempted to arrange the killing of a co-defendant and witness. Bell's sentence includes two 75-year murder terms plus additional consecutive time. I'm Monica Nelson.
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12: Fairbanks area weather. We've got mostly sunny skies this afternoon. Should turn mostly cloudy tonight. Lows are going to drop down to the lower 40s. Thursday looking mostly cloudy. Slight chance of showers in the morning. Maybe even a thunderstorm in the afternoon. Thursday highs should be in the lower 60s. Currently downtown, it's 58 degrees.

0: Welcome back into Clay and Buck. We're joined now by Brinker Harding. He is a Republican nominee for Nebraska's 2nd Congressional District. And he, of course, must be familiar with the great Heritage radio station KFAB out of Nebraska, where we are number one, no big deal, number one in the market. And Brinker, first of all, thanks for being on the show. Second of all, cool name. That's coming from a guy named Buck Sexton, so I respect the game. Tell everybody about yourself. I'm sure KFAB land knows you, but tell the rest of the country.
1: Sure, and hopefully I'll get to the name a little later, but I first wanted to thank you for the time today, because I appreciate the mission of your show, which is to make sense in this insane world. And that's exactly what I'm going to do for Nebraska's 2nd District, because elections are about contrasts. And in Nebraska's 2nd District, the contrast couldn't be clearer between me and my opponent, Dark Money Denise, because this race, and frankly, like many others this fall, this race is about normal versus crazy. And look, America turns 250 years old this year, and I want my kids and grandkids and your kids and grandkids to have more opportunities than we've had. And there's a recent poll out there that says 70% of parents in America think that their kids won't have it any better than them. And to me, that's unacceptable, and that's one of the reasons I'm in this race.
2: What is going to decide this race? You guys, for people who don't know, the race that you are running in is going to be one of the 18 or 20 that actually decides who has control of the House. In Omaha, what is going to decide this race? How much of it is local? How much of it is national? What are you seeing on the ground?
1: Well, we're seeing, I mean, obviously local issues, but we're seeing a lot of national attention too. And I focused this race on positive issues that will benefit all of Nebraska's 2nd District. And we're focused on how to make America more affordable for families and Washington, D.C. more accountable for the people. And we're on the front lines to fight to ensure that that American dream is a reality, that you work hard, you treat people right, you follow the law, you'll get ahead. And my opponent, Dark Money Denise, wants to quash those dreams with her left-wing radical ideas. And look, she's an activist that moved to Nebraska with her progressive coastal ideals and is trying to buy a congressional seat with dark money to her campaign and dark money consulting fees to her nonprofits from the likes of Swiss billionaire Hans-Jörg Weiss. And that's not what this race is about. Look, she talked about in her campaign about being pissed off. And I'm sorry to use that term, but she used that term on air, and about TDS and projecting a colored geometric shape known as, I heard you refer to that earlier, as the blue dot. And that only represents a segment of the population. And I'm running to help all Republicans, Democrats, and nonpartisans alike. Maybe we should call it the Brinker dot. But I want to make sure that we represent all and not a few. And look, I'm focused on America's future, Nebraska's future, and your futures.
0: We're speaking to our friend Brinker Harding, and he is looking to run, or he is running rather, in Nebraska's 2nd Congressional District. We were just talking before. I'm curious, sir. I'll be honest with you. Nebraska doesn't often find itself in the national spotlight. Clay has told me that there was a time when your football team was quite fantastic at the college level, but it has gotten
1: not
0: a little
1: fair,
0: rough for a while.
1: Not,
0: so not trying to rub anything in there, but I have heard some stories. But I'm wondering how, in this era of a new approach from the Trump administration, using federal resources to help cities, how is Omaha, the biggest city in Nebraska, how is it doing? Where is it on the crime index? And what would you say about the governance that your biggest city in your state has had?
1: Great question. And let me quickly inject, though, that we've got a great volleyball team. Softball team is fantastic. And baseball,
2: by the way, Brinker, by the way, I appreciate the interjection there. Every Nebraska Cornhusker fan, if I had said after they won the title in 1997, split the title with Michigan, hey, 30 years from now, when asked about the football team, the opening response is going to be, but you got to think about our women's volleyball team. Every Nebraska fan would have hunted me down. They might have sent Big Red himself to choke me out. So good pivot. But 30 years ago, that would have been unbelievable.
1: But let me answer the question, though, Buck's question. But look, you were talking earlier today on the show, too, about public safety and crime rates. And what's really interesting, I'm on Omaha City Council right now. And without safe streets, you cannot have economic development. And that's one of the things that I've always run on is public safety. And right now in Omaha, we have violent crime rates that have dropped to 40-year lows. And here's a very interesting statistic. I just confirmed this number with Chief Schmatter from our Omaha Police Department this morning. To date, this year, we have had 4 homicides. Now, obviously, 1 is too many, but 4. And every one of those 4 has been cleared. And last year, I think we had something like 22 in Omaha. But again, every one of those crimes were cleared. And on top of it, what doesn't get discussed a lot is that the number of shootings is actually down. So we take public safety very seriously here. And that's something that we're very proud about.
2: In Omaha, I'll let you kind of close out here. I have been to Omaha for the College World Series. It is going to be starting here in a couple of weeks. One of the all-time awesome sporting events that goes on. And I imagine you'll be doing some campaigning surrounding that. For people who have never been to the College World Series, I'm giving it my highest endorsement. It's a phenomenal time to be in Omaha. What does that mean for the city? What does it mean for the state? And why should people come?
1: Yeah, it's been such an amazing event that we just truly embrace as a community. It's great to have Omaha's name mentioned on national TV for, over a 10-day period. It's just an incredible American event. It's, as the slogan goes with it, it's the greatest show on dirt. And it means so much to the city, both economically, but really from a status, that visibility that you get on the national level. It just means so much to the entire community. But I'm excited to go, and I hope I mentioned Nebraska baseball in there too. They're playing in Lincoln this weekend in one of the national seeds.
3: Bring us back for 1 second, Brinker, to your role in the city council and Omaha for a second. I know that you're talking about how things have really dramatically improved there. Last August, the FBI under the Trump administration and under Director Patel's leadership, they partnered specifically with police and U.S. Marshals, obviously, are federal, but with the local police in Omaha for Operation Summer Heat. 145 arrests, it says here, 75 federal indictments, hundreds of illegal weapons, hundreds of search warrants. So your city did get federal assistance to help bring down that crime rate and make those streets safe.
1: Absolutely. I mean, we will partner to make sure that we have safe streets and keep our crime rates low.
3: Fantastic. Well, Brinker, where should folks go if they want to make sure that a Swiss billionaire can't put a Democrat in charge of your congressional district?
1: Well, like I said, again, this campaign is going to be about normal versus crazy, common sense versus insanity. But make no mistake, the House majority runs through Omaha. And if we lose the House, I heard you talking about it earlier, we're going to have impeachment articles on day one. Efforts to raise taxes will happen. Chaos will ensue. And the administration's accomplishments will come to a grinding halt. But I need your support. I need your audience's support. So please visit BrinkerHarding.com and contribute whatever you can to win the battle of normal versus crazy.
2: Good luck, Brinker. We're rooting for you. Thanks to everybody out there listening in KFAB land, and enjoy the upcoming College World Series.
1: Time later and tell you the origin of the name?
2: Yeah, tell us the origin of the name.
1: Oh, well, so actually it's a family name, but I wanted to say I did get the endorsement of President Trump. And
2: that
1: when my team go ahead.
2: No, you go ahead. President Trump's endorsement, obviously, we've seen in Indiana, Texas, Louisiana, Kentucky, has a tremendous impact. So that is
1: Absolutely.
2: Big time.
1: Absolutely. So when we heard that we were getting the endorsement, I said to my team, "You mean I don't get a call?" No, you don't get a call. So I'm driving to a city council meeting, and I get a Washington number showing up on my phone. I answer it, and the lady said, "You know, is this Brinker Harding?" And I said, "Yes. Can you hold for the president?" And I'm thinking my team is pulling my leg. So I wait a minute, and on comes the president. And we had a great conversation. He gave me his full endorsement. Knew a lot about me, but at the very end of the conversation, this is how personal he gets. He said, "By the way, Brinker, love the name, don't change it." And I'm thinking to myself, well, this is from the marketing wizard. But anyway, I'm not thinking about changing my name. It was a family name. I've always been called by it, and very proud of it as well.
2: Awesome. Hey, good luck. We'll certainly have you on again before the election officially happens in November. But for everybody out there in KFAB land, Brinker Harding is the pathway to retaining control of the House. We appreciate the time.
1: Thank you very much, gentlemen.
2: Imagine this cell phone bill. 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

0: Welcome back in, Clay and Buck. Appreciate all of you hanging out with us. Thanks to Brinker Harding, fourth generation from Omaha, dad, businessman. Thanks for coming on. That district, if you're listening to us in Nebraska, is one of about 20 districts that is going to decide who controls the House. It's a toss-up district. It's been a battleground for a long time. Don Bacon, who is longtime congressman there, is not running for re-election. And so Brinker is going to go a long way, I think, towards determining who has control in the House.
1: Can I just give you a stat real quick on this, Clay, before we get to calls? Omaha year-over-year murder rate since the Trump summer surge operation, 40% down.
0: And what he said, Buck, is they're at 40-year lows in violent crime in Omaha, and they are solving all the murders. So, again, if you go look at the yield rate, for lack of a better phrase to use, on percentage of times that people get away with murder, it has been in many cities astoundingly high. That is, they don't close those cases. There's somebody murdered, and they never do figure out exactly who did it.
1: It was getting to be like 50% in some cities, I think. I mean, it was a shockingly low clearance rate for murders in some of the worst places. So that's a very important stat.
0: And that also goes to the guys who commit a murder are also going to continue to engage in violent behavior. So it's not only you're not solving the murder, it's that the people who are engaged in violent behavior are staying on the streets. And as we've talked about on this program, it's a very small percentage of people that actually engage in violent crime. If you arrest them and get them off the streets, something crazy happens. Crime goes down.
1: The Baltimore City clearance rate, Clay, in 2020, the BLM year for murders, 40% clearance. You had a better than even chance of literally getting away with murder in Baltimore.
0: Well, it's particularly crazy because we have more evidence now. It should be harder to get away with a murder today than at any point in history. When you consider all the cameras, all the tracking devices, everything out there, getting away with a murder should be really, really hard given all the modern technology that can assist investigations today.
1: Oh, if you have a competent police force with adequate resources and a DA willing to pursue the law, if you kill someone, you know they're going to find you. If you kill someone totally at random, then it's tougher. But if you kill someone you have a pattern of life with, meaning you've interacted with in the past, done drug deals with, or whatever it may be, you're probably going to get caught. Well, that's where things actually stand out. If you bring your cell phone, you're definitely going to get caught. Who we got on the lines?
0: Memphians are weighing in. Joey in Tennessee, retired Memphis police officer. Joey, thanks for listening. What are you seeing on the streets?
2: Hi there. I was a deputy for 36 years, still a police officer in Memphis, but now it's a lot better. It's definitely gotten a lot better. But just in the last 8 years, I was robbed and shot in a robbery. My mother was in a robbery, and they shot at her but didn't hit her, and she had to get stitches in her hand and her head where they pistol whipped her, both over $20. My daughter, 3-year-old grandson, carjacked by four. They took her car, ran off. The police were chasing them in a helicopter. They wrecked out. They end up catching them. Nobody's still in jail. The guy that shot me, he's already out. They did a plea bargain on him without me even knowing about it. And anyway, my youngest son was in a home invasion where two males came in the house and put a gun to his head and stole his tennis shoes and Xbox. But
0: Joey, thanks for what you're doing. That's shocking. Buck, I was on the street this weekend. I was on the beach next to lifelong Memphis residents. They said they just left. They got fed up. Where I live in Nashville, Joey, I don't think this will surprise you at all. A ton of people have said, I can't do Memphis anymore. I've got a lot of great friends from Memphis. They just moved to Nashville. And we used to have a real rivalry in the state of Tennessee, Buck, over which city

0: was better. Memphis's crime just collapsed, and now nobody even has that discussion anymore.
1: Yeah. Thank you, sir, for what you do. Thanks for keeping the streets. Go ahead. Last word to you.
0: Chris in Memphis also weighed in. Cut E. Let's listen.
2: Hey, guys. This is Chris, and I'm calling from Memphis. And the crime is surprisingly lower, but it really just depends on what time of day it is and what street you're on. It varies from street to street. You can be in a million-dollar home on one street and in a hood in the next.
0: Yeah, look, I mean, again, Buck, every state has cities that have rivalries. Houston, I know, and Dallas go at it. Nashville and Memphis used to. No longer. It's not even a rivalry.
1: Yeah, you're saying it got kind of sad. It was like punching down. Yeah. It wasn't funny anymore because the two cities, Nashville was having a golden era and Memphis was going through tough crime. Really tough crime. Nationally, among the worst, top three. So glad Amen. It's getting cleaned up there. And we'll take more calls and we'll dive into things third hour coming up.
3: Speaking truth and having fun. Clay Travis and Buck Sexton.
0: Born on America's darkest day of 9/11, the Tunnel to Towers Foundation has spent years honoring America's heroes. 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
10: President Trump says no nation has the right to control the Strait of Hormuz. During his cabinet meeting today at the White House, he dismissed a question about reports that a proposed deal would allow Iran and Oman to control the waterway. Trump insisted it's an international waterway, adding the U.S. might watch over it. The strait is just one obstacle in the ongoing U.S.-Iran peace talks, which Trump characterized as a stalemate, saying he's not satisfied yet with the deal proposed by Iran. Secretary of State Marco Rubio says Cuba is in a lot of trouble. He discussed the situation in Cuba during President Trump's cabinet meeting today.
11: Unfortunately for them, it's run by a bunch of incompetent communists. And being communist is bad. Being an incompetent communist is like the worst.
10: Rubio said it's a national security issue to have a failed state just 90 miles from the U.S. shores. He went on to say the U.S. will be working on it and that hopefully there will be a good outcome for Cuba. The president has previously said he wants to provide Cuba with humanitarian aid and open the country up for Cuban Americans to go back to help. Former President Biden is filing a lawsuit to block the release of audio recordings and transcripts from interviews with his biographer. The lawsuit filed yesterday in federal court seeks to stop the Justice Department from releasing the materials to the House Judiciary Committee and the Conservative Heritage Foundation next month. The recordings were used during former special counsel Robert Hur's investigation into Biden's handling of classified documents, though Hur declined to bring charges. Evacuation orders in Garden Grove, California are over after a damaged chemical storage tank. Last night, police and fire officials said the remaining 16,000 evacuated residents can return home. The Orange County Fire Authority says the temperature in the tank is now down to about 90 degrees. The Thunder are one step away from returning to the NBA Finals. The defending champs inched closer last night after topping the Spurs in Game 5 of the Western Conference Finals. San Antonio hopes to extend the series when it hosts the Thunder for Game 6 tomorrow. I'm Chris Caraggio.
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0: Welcome in, hour number three, Clay and Buck. We appreciate all of you hanging out with us. Big press conference surrounding a cabinet meeting from President Trump. We have played, even went live during the course of that cabinet meeting to start off the program. We had major results come in last night in Texas. Ken Paxton smokes John Cornyn, 64% of the vote to 36% of the vote, not remotely close, nearly a 400,000 vote margin. James Tallarico is the Democrat nominee. Ken Paxton is the Republican nominee. Go ahead and write it down. Prepare for it. Paxton is going to destroy Tallarico. This is not going to be a close race in Texas.
1: What are the online betting odds about this? I'm sure you already know. Clay, well, you're like a bookie. You know, you need to get those. Is it the card guys who have the little thing on their sleeves? You know what I'm talking about.
0: I am obsessed with stock market prices and with overall markets when it comes to any odds out there. And I have already put money down on this. There is, and I would tell you, to the extent you trust me at all, we used to do the Prize Picks picks. We got a great new sponsor coming on soon. It's a little bit of a tease, in the sports gaming space. But I would encourage all of you. I will be stunned beyond belief. You can clip this. I will come on the day after the midterms. If James Tallarico wins, I will say it is the worst prediction I have ever made. And I'm going to echo it even more here. Even money, Buck, in Texas right now, Ken Paxton versus Tallarico. That is, if you put down $100, you get back $200. They are basically saying it is 50-50. This is as close to a sure thing in the midterm election, in my opinion, as is out there. Ken Paxton is going to win. I think he's going to win by 7 or 8 points. I think by mid to late October, this will be an 85 or 90% chance that Ken Paxton wins. I've already put my money down. Ken Paxton is going to win this game, win this race. I'm speaking of games, Buck, because there are a couple of funny clips we've got out there. First of all, I want to give you an opportunity. It is very rare, maybe not ever in the course of the program, when a sporting event has happened and you are actually extremely pleased with the results. But for people who don't know, you grew up in the 1990s era of NBA basketball when the Knicks were very good. I will let you discuss what the Knicks meant to you as a young kid in New York City back in the day.
1: So I used to go pretty regularly to Knicks games. I remember, and this was all, remember, this is pre-social media, so these things, I had a lot of friends who had Knicks posters on their walls.
0: Remember, oh yeah.
1: Wall posters. If you're a guy,
0: I had them all over. Did you have wall posters?
1: I think I had like a copy of the Magna Carta on my wall. I'm pretty sure that was, yeah.
0: I will tell you.
1: I'm going to admit that.
0: That is really, really fun. Perfect, by the way. Funny and also perfect. Here is what I had on my wall back in the day when wall posters were a thing. This is real. I had Jordan dunking from the free throw line, which a lot of people had. I had Bo Jackson. With the, even you will remember this, like the iconic
1: the baseball bat with the shoulder pads. Yeah.
0: One of the coolest photos ever taken. I had Brutus the Barber Beefcake, for those of you out there that were old school wrestling fans and remember that era. And those were the posters that I remember being on my wall the most. You, unlike a lot of people who are listening now around our age, were not a Michael Jordan fan because the Knicks were the team that Jordan had to go up against in the Eastern Conference Finals. And we've got a couple of cuts of this. First of all, Kathy Hochul tried to dunk on Donald Trump.
1: So wait, hold on. All right, I got some Knicks.
0: You got Knicks fandom
1: stories.
0: Talk. I thought you wanted to tell some stories.
1: First
0: yeah,
1: of
0: tell
1: all,
0: us Knicks stories.
1: As I was thinking about

0: this. I absolutely had a framed printout, like not printout, but like a framed scroll of Rudyard Kipling's poem "If" on my wall. I had that.
1: This is. I thought I was nerdy.
0: This is true. Rudyard Kipling on the wall.
1: What did your brothers have on the walls?
0: I'm thinking about when my older brother, because he's 3 years older than me, so I'm thinking this is like, you know, sixth, seventh, eighth grade, and he went to high school. And, you know, he was in high school, rather. He had, like, soccer players, I remember, like, the best soccer players in the world at the time on the wall. He had, like, normal stuff. I was weird. Yeah.
1: Your younger brother? Did he
0: was 5 years younger
1: too?
0: Than me, so I don't remember. You know, we shared a room for a while, so that was different. We all used to have, like, matching Star Wars pajamas that we all wore. You know, it was that kind of a deal.
1: All right. That's a little bit more
0: that defensible. That was legit. Yeah, we had Ghostbusters sheets on the bed. That's to give you a sense. We actually had Ghostbusters sheets, which that's were pretty honestly cool. Pretty styling. Yeah, those were legit. So, but back to the Knicks, I used to go pretty regularly to Knicks games growing up, and we had like family friends that had season tickets, and so we would go to the occasional game or whatever. And I just remember the Knicks were always defeated by the Bulls when it really mattered in the 90s when I was a kid. I watched all those games. But that was okay, because if you lost to Michael Jordan, you know, it's a little bit like you lose to the greatest of all time. No shame in that game. The rough ones were actually when the New York Knicks were playing, and I watched every one of these games, the Houston Rockets, and they should have won that series. And why I really remember it, Clay, is that is when the OJ white Bronco, they broke away from whatever game it was in the NBA Finals.
1: It was Rockets-Knicks, if I remember.
0: Yes.
1: Houston, New York.
0: They broke away from the game as it was happening to show you a white Ford Bronco with crazy homicidal OJ driving 40 miles an hour on the highway with like 100 police cars behind him. That was what a phenomenon that was in the media at the time.
1: Al Cowling's driving, OJ in the back with a gun to his head.
0: Oh, yes, yes. Yeah,
1: remember.
0: Yeah.
1: Like, and by the way, producer Greg
0: totally normal behavior for an innocent guy. Like, of course, you're going to, you know what I mean? You that's what you're going to do.
1: June 17th, 1994, ESPN, to their credit, 30 for 30, actually did an entire 30 for 30 where all they did was show that insane night of television. That is one of the all-time, can you imagine social media if that been occurring at the...
0: I was watching with my family and our cousins who had a big family too, all big basketball, all huge New York Knicks fans. We're all watching it together, the game, I remember. And everyone just went nuts when they went to the OJ thing.
1: And our
0: friend
1: Alexi Lawless, the 1994 World Cup was going on at the same time.
0: Yeah, so it was quite a thing. But the Knicks, you know, honestly, for those who remember, I used to watch the Knicks pretty religiously. I remember the Bomb Squad, Trent Tucker. I remember, what's his name? John Starks and the Dunk. I mean, there's a lot of lore here. The Knicks haven't won a championship in how many years?
1: Since 73, which ties in perfectly to your point. Kathy Hochul tried to dunk on Trump over the fact that Trump says he's been a Knicks fan his whole life. He grew up in Queens. I totally buy that. He's whatever you want to say about Trump, he's a legit big sports fan. In fact, the last time I was in the Oval Office, he wanted to talk about worst trades ever, and he was talking about watching Luka Doncic recently and how good of a player he was. I mean, so Kathy Hochul-Buck says, just listen. She says, I'd like to hear Trump. This goes right to your wheelhouse here, Buck. I bet he can't even name the players on the 1993 Knicks title team. Except that was the year Jordan won the third of his three-peats. Every time most politicians try to talk about sports, it sounds like this.
2: What do you think of him saying he's a lifelong Knicks fan? I think that's how the Times reported it.
3: I asked him to name the starting lineup from 1993 championship team and see how he does.
1: She whiffed by 20 years. And the 1993, Buck, you will remember this season very well. The Knicks actually went up 2-0 on the Bulls that year in the Eastern Conference Finals. And then Jordan's Bulls won four straight, including a memorable Game 5 win when I think it was Charles Davis was trying to score inside and got blocked like five times in the lane as he attempted to score, which is kind of a moment of great futility for Knicks fans.
0: Well, I will tell you that, sorry we're talking so much, but I really do remember, this is when I used to care about professional sports, so I watch this stuff. Also, live sports, there's so much less to distract you. We didn't have social media and all these things. So a great athletic game or, you know, great pro sports game in the 90s was really an event. I wonder what the peak Jordan era TV viewership and playoffs and the finals and stuff must have been absolutely.
1: The most watched basketball game of all time in the history of the United States, 1998, Jordan and the Bulls against the Utah Jazz, Game 6. Never have more people watched a basketball
0: game. How many people?
1: Roughly 30 million.
0: Yeah. Wow. 30 million.
1: And to put it in context, Buck, NBA Finals this past year, 10 million average viewers. So the NBA has lost two-thirds of its viewership in the last 30 some odd years since then.
0: And again, I'm not trying to be mean, but Patrick Ewing was always the marquee player for that era of Knicks. The team was always built really around Ewing. And the problem is he was a seven-footer whose favorite move was a drop-step fadeaway, which is probably the worst shot in basketball. And he was 7 feet tall. I actually played basketball growing up a little bit, so I had some, not like at a high level, but I had some knowledge of how the, and I remember thinking, I was like, Hakeem Olajuwon was at his absolute peak then. And Hakeem the Dream, he absolutely dismantled Ewing in that series. Clearly the superior player, clearly more clutch, because he wasn't taking 15-foot fadeaway jumpers as his main. It was like the worst shot imaginable was Patrick Ewing's favorite shot. And there weren't that many seven-footers. Now you've got guys who are 7'6", like this guy Wembanyama or whatever, and you got all these seven-footers who could shoot. Back in that NBA league, if you saw a seven-footer take a jump shot, everybody was like, whoa, totally yeah. Different world. It was a lot of down low in the post, dunking, getting up close, you know, all that kind of stuff. So it was a different era.
1: You nailed all this, Buck being the big NBA fan here with the finals coming up. So two things. One, Trump just said that he is going to go to the NBA finals to watch the Knicks probably against the Oklahoma City Thunder, although the Spurs are still in. And by the way, I was just saying Trump is a big sports fan. Donald Trump Jr. just tweeted me right now and said, anyone who knows my father knows he probably knows more about sports than just about any human being not in the business. Kathy's talking about Kathy Hochul that we just played. Kathy's failed soundbite ain't going to land well, just like her policies. So Junior weighing in right now as we're having this conversation. And Trump was asked in the cabinet meeting that he held earlier today about the possibility no president has ever gone to an NBA Finals game. It's never occurred. Trump was asked
0: why
1: about
0: is that? Why is
1: it's
0: that?
1: It's a great question. It's a great question. I don't know. I honestly don't know. I would have gone. If I had been president, I'm stunned that Trump, that Clinton never went and watched Michael Jordan play. I would have gone in a heartbeat. Here is Trump asked about that.
4: I was invited to, I was going to go on Wednesday, but they closed it out very quickly. And Jim Dolan's a great guy. He's, as you know, owns and in charge of Madison Square Garden. He's having a good year. Boy, what a team. They win all their games. They have some great players. I think I'll be going to one of the games. I was invited by numerous people and Jim. And I think I'll be going. It's great to see it. The Knicks have really, they've really suffered for years. They're doing right now.
0: Have you seen some of the memes, by the way, of the Knicks from 10 years ago when players were just out of the league for getting arrested, committing crimes, playing for like the Uzbekistan Professional League? I mean, it was just pathetic. It was really bad.
1: Buck. Trump at the Knicks game, you ain't seen nothing yet. The NBA media, which is the most left-wing media on the planet, they are going to lose their minds if Trump shows up at this NBA Finals game. Good for him, by the way. Lifelong Knicks fan, grew up in Queens, obviously lives in New York City. James Dolan, huge Trump guy. huge Trump guy, the owner of Madison Square Garden and the owner of the Knicks and the Rangers.
0: Well, I mean, if you're a real New Yorker, you love Donald Trump, because Donald Trump is actually part of the lore and the legacy of New York City in a way that has been completely pushed aside by the national media. But Don Trump is really the ultimate New Yorker in so many ways.
1: I mean, he used to go to games back in the day when he wasn't a politician and sit courtside all the time, back when the NBA was beloved by everybody across the entire political spectrum.
0: Yeah. Yeah, no, look, I loved basketball growing up. I lost my love for it when they became a lot of overpaid punks who thought that they should lecture us all about politics. But, you know, I liked it until then.
1: Look, to mark the 25th anniversary of 9/11, the Tunnel to Towers Foundation embarking on the most comprehensive commemoration in its history, one that honors the past and educates generations of tomorrow. At the heart of the effort, Steel Across America, a nationwide campaign that will transport 24-foot steel beams recovered from the World Trade Center across the U.S. From May through September, this 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too young to remember. The journey represents more than remembrance. 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

in the U.S. are currently diagnosed with chronic obstructive pulmonary disease, or COPD, and another 12 million may have the disease and not know it. I'm Marjorie McGinn, president of Women in Government Foundation. 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

0: Welcome back into Clay and Buck. We're going to take a bunch of your calls and talkbacks here in a second. Some of you are like, oh my gosh, Buck actually knew so much about the NBA. I could have been, in the 90s, I could have been a sports commentator. Right? All right? Young Buck was all about it. But now let's take this. Speaking of Tallarico, Clay, he's trying to massage, if you will, his gender fluidity positions. And this is what he said, guys. Play the clip you just sent me. Oh, sorry.
1: Again, in 2021, while debating a bill that restricted transgender student athletes, you said modern science acknowledges six biological variations based on chromosomes to argue that sex is a nuanced spectrum, not a strict binary. Do you still believe there are six biological sexes?
2: I know there are two sexes, men and women. I also know there's a very small percentage of people who have these chromosomal abnormalities, and I believe they deserve to be treated with dignity and respect.
0: Let me just be clear here, Clay. The whole trans thing has nothing to do with people who have chromosomal abnormalities by their own definitions and demands. It's purely psychological. It's Macho Man Randy Savage gets to decide he goes into the, not really, but you know what I mean, looks like it, gets to go into the ladies' locker room because he feels like it. It's not people who are hermaphrodites or intersex, as they say.
3: Correct.
0: So, yeah, this guy.
3: This is, by the way, if you're having to have this conversation, you're cooked in Texas.
0: In Texas, yeah. 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
6: A man's been sentenced to 170 years in prison for a double murder case. Fairbanks court records show 23-year-old Joshua Bell was convicted in November of 2025 on two counts of first-degree murder and additional charges. They say he killed 28-year-old Ricardo DePierre and 18-year-old Rachel Wright at a Fairbanks home in 2022. Delta Junction suspending burn permits and wildfire concerns. The Delta Fire Prevention Area says it applies to both the east and west zones. Authorities say strengthening southerly winds moving through Alaska. Range passes are expected to create elevated fire weather conditions. And the Alaska oil industry is pushing for a faster permitting process for development in the National Petroleum Reserve, Alaska. Industry leaders say it would reduce delays and could allow permits within 60 days. And environmental groups argue the move could overlook wildlife impact. I'm Monica Nelson.
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20: Fairbanks area weather. We've got mostly sunny skies this afternoon. Should turn mostly cloudy tonight. Lows are going to drop down to the lower 40s. Thursday looking mostly cloudy. Slight chance of showers in the morning. Maybe even a thunderstorm in the afternoon. Thursday highs should be in the lower 60s. Currently downtown, the temperature is 60 degrees.

0: Welcome back in, Clay and Buck. Appreciate all of you hanging out with us. We are rolling through the Wednesday edition of the program, and we are joined by a candidate for governor in Florida, Jay Collins. He is with us now, and Jay, we appreciate the time. Lots of great activities have come out of actions have come out of Florida since Ron DeSantis took over. The Ron DeSantis term is going to be over come next January as a newly inaugurated governor will come into office. Why should it be you?
1: Well, first off, good to be on, guys. I really appreciate it. And look, in this race, I'm the only one with executive office of the governor experience. I don't have to talk about leading the state. I'm in Ron DeSantis' team. I am part of his administration, the lieutenant governor of 23.5 million people. I think people are tired of politics as normal. They want someone who understands what it's like to do hard things, to get on the ground and lead. Not when it's easy to talk about it on Fox News, but when it's hard, on the ground, when people's lives matter. That's why I ran off to Israel in the Middle East to bring home 2,300 American citizens home last June. That's why I've been at every hurricane, wildfire, and tornado across our nation and in our state over the last 8 years. People need leadership. They demand it from people at the top. And under Governor Ron DeSantis, he has been there day in, day out. You look at the other people in this race, there's a lot of career politicians, and there's a lot of people with a checkered past. There's no bullpen. You can't warm up and be governor. You better be day ready on day one. And I'll tell you what, when someone like Governor DeSantis says Jay Collins is day one ready, if something happened to me, he could step in today and lead. That matters more than ever right now.
2: Look, Jay, we appreciate that you have been the lieutenant governor, so the number two on the org chart, if you will, for what I would say is a golden age of Florida. I'm a relatively new Florida resident, so I really appreciate this place. I almost feel like I'm a refugee from communist New York here. So it has been a beautiful thing, and you've been a part of that, and that's fantastic. We're looking at an election cycle now where President Trump, his endorsement has, up to this point, carried a tremendous amount of weight. You have an opponent in this Florida governor's race who has the full-throated endorsement of President Trump. How would you overcome that, and what would you say to people who might be inclined to just say, I'm gonna roll with Trump's guy on this one, come what may?
1: Sure. No, good question. And I'll tell you what, we're glad you're here from New York. There are a lot of people who are political refugees. This is the free state of Florida. People move here because we understand what matters. Math wins. We keep the government out of people's lives. But look, here's how we take this on. First off, 8 years ago, nobody had heard of Congressman Ron DeSantis. He wasn't the prohibitive favorite. We had an ag commissioner, Putnam, who had all the money, all the endorsements, was sitting there on the precipice of winning. You go 8 years before that, our Attorney General McCollum had all the endorsements, all the money, and a healthcare guy named Rick Scott came in and won the day. In Florida, our people vote their conscience. They lead. They stand. They want to see people who understand what matters day in, day out. But here's the fact. President Trump hasn't endorsed me yet. There's opportunities. If given the opportunity in the presented case, I think we have an opportunity to change his mind and push this thing. Because what does he understand? He understands winning. He understands mindsets. And he understands that Florida can't fall. We are the free state of Florida, the conservative proving grounds of America. And if Florida leads, America wins. And here's one more thing. I've had a top secret clearance my entire life. I served 23 years, the last five after losing my leg when I requalified as a Green Beret. My wife's a 20-year combat veteran as well from the intelligence community. We are squeaky clean. We know how to lead and what matters. And not everybody in this race is that way. There are people like Byron Donalds who have a very checkered past. I would ask people to Google the folks in this race. Make sure they are exactly who they say they are. There are problems. And when exposed in a general election, I have serious concerns whether they can pull this thing off in a general election. It's about winning and winning for.
2: Well, Lieutenant Governor, can I just ask? I mean, if you're going to say and you know, you're a man of honor and you're somebody who faces the other side of the battlefield, so to speak, squares up and, you know, come what may. You're saying that there's a I'm assuming you're talking about Byron Donalds, who's also been on the program, who's a congressman. You say he has a checkered past that should affect the voters here. here in Florida. I'm not asking you to get into everything, but what are the voters of Florida who currently have him in first place in the polling, which I know it's not election day and there's a lot of time left. What are they missing? I mean, just please say it plainly, because otherwise it looks like this thing could be over before it even gets started.
1: Oh, and I appreciate that. Look, I would ask you to Google this. Go back and see who eulogized George Floyd. It wasn't me. It was Byron. Who wanted to pass a bill that would have changed the age of a minor from 16 to 25 for felonious crimes? It was Byron. Who wanted to change the felony threshold from where it is to 1500? That was Byron. Who has an insider trading past that makes Nancy Pelosi look like a hack? You should check that out. That's also Byron. I would also look into some of the things in and around the people he surrounds him with. Byron's also a two-time felon, though expunged. That is a predeterminant, and that is an idea of how minds work. You are the people you're around in that reality. We have to protect Florida. Florida leads.
0: We're talking to Jay Collins. He is running for the Republican side. So if Byron Donalds is the nominee and you aren't, would you vote for him?
1: If Byron Donalds is the nominee, we have to get whoever the Republican is out there and win. Florida has to stay red. I would break my back to do anything and everything to help our party win, because the other side has failed America. Frankly, the Republican Party, no matter what, is better than the Democrats. But in this moment, if we want to lead and we want Florida to stay on the DeSantis trajectory, well, then we have to bring somebody in who knows how to fight, someone with a warrior ethos, a mentality, a spine of steel, because they've been broken, rebuilt, and kept fighting for our people. Public service matters.
2: Jay Collins, Lieutenant Governor of Florida. Jay, for people who want to get involved here in the state, we got great stations all over the state, a lot of Florida listeners. Where should they go if they want to help out with your campaign or work to help you?
1: Well, thank you. It is JAYFOR, Florida spelled out, .com. That's J4Florida.com. You can also check us out on X, Instagram, Facebook, LinkedIn, things like that, with Jay Collins FL. That's JAYCOLLINSFL. I appreciate it, guys.
2: Thank you, sir. Thank you. 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

0: 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I want to get some of your commentary, your podcast, talkbacks. 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Ryan Gerdusky, Tudor Dixon, Dave Rutherford, a too many name. Our nation states with Yates, those of you who want to be really up on the national security latest with Iran and China and all these things happening, Venezuela. Stephen Yates podcast, a fantastic place to go to really know what the heck is going on. And let's get to some of your talkbacks here. 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This is C. Hit it.
1: Hey guys, Neil, North Carolina. I just wanted to comment on all the people that claim to be listeners and keep calling and wondering why gas prices are so high when we're producing more fuel. It's called supply and demand. There's a global demand for a limited supply. It's basic economics. Republicans are supposed to be capitalists to understand that. Get it through your head. Supply and demand. Prices are not going to go down, period.
0: So, Clay, a couple of things here. We've made this supply and demand pitch. I would say, I think a lot of people who call in, and we get a ton of it, by the way. I mean, more than we can put on the air, and I think more than we should put on the air because it's similar sentiment. It's not, but I understand people are frustrated by it. You know, they feel pinched and they're like, now I got to worry about the gas prices. So, you know, it's one of those things where I think even if people understand it at an intellectual level, at a more gut level, it's, really? I got to deal with these high gas prices now? And that frustration boils over into, you know, what the heck is going on here? Why can't Trump, you know, wave a wand and make the prices go down? So I think that's what pushes a lot of this.
2: Yeah, look, I think I am correct that basically the only price that gets advertised daily is the price of what a gallon of gas is. Everywhere you drive, you see that displayed on the side of the road. And so when the numbers are going up, it viscerally makes people angry. And when you are standing there pumping your, filling your car up and you watch those numbers keep going up and you've got an SUV like I do, and it used to cost you $85 to fill the whole thing up, and suddenly it's costing you $110 or $115 to fill the whole thing up, makes you angry. Some pumps shut off at $100 because they think, oh, it's still running. No, that's just my SUV that still needs more gas. So that gets frustrating. We get it, which is why I think that they need to go ahead and get the Strait of Hormuz back open. Prices are coming down. As we said earlier, $88 was what the price of oil and gas a barrel was on the futures market as we started the show. And I think you're going to start to see prices start to trend back down across the country.
0: But when you're dealing in your fancy Tesla that gives you a back rub while it drives you everywhere, you don't have to worry about this, Mr. Clay, do you?
2: I plug my Tesla into the wall of my garage, and I pay virtually nothing. And even I went out to the supercharge at Target last week, took 20 minutes to charge the whole thing up. I'm going to be honest with you again. My Tesla, people think they're expensive. New cars right now are very expensive. Just FYI, $50,000 for a brand new Tesla, 0.99% interest, 7 years to pay it off.
0: And let's for everyone who thinks, I understand a lot of people think electric car, does it come with a Tallarico for Texas bumper sticker on it? Hold on a second. Okay, hold on a second. What was the car that the most smug libs used to all drive? Remember the Prius.
2: Toyota Prius.
0: The ugliest smug libmobile in the history. And some of you would be like, but it got such good gas mileage. Yeah, I know, but it came with a Bernie for America sticker on it, okay? It came with a shirt with button-down collar and a pint of Betty Jerry's ice cream for Bernie Sanders, okay? So we all know that that was nonsense. Elon is doing more for advancing technology, and I would argue civilization, and for free speech. And how much money did he donate to the Trump 2024 campaign? Elon's on our team, guys, okay? And Tesla's his company.
2: I will say this to your point, Buck. My 15-year-old said, Tesla's for wuss car. And I was like, what are you talking about? He said, only wusses drive Teslas. Just being honest. And then we went and test drove it, and he was blown away at the sound system. And he was blown away at how fast it goes. When you, I'm going to be honest with you. I've driven a lot of nice cars. It goes, if you want to drive it, you don't want to self-drive. Yeah. I understand. It accelerates faster than any car I've ever had.
0: Clay, it would smoke a Porsche 911 in a straight, like, you know, which could get to 60 miles an hour faster. It's not even close.
2: I mean, these electric cars, you feel like you are taking off in an airplane.
0: Plane.
2: You floor
0: yeah.
2: it. You accelerate rapidly. By the way, President Trump has weighed in on Kathy Hochul, telling him he couldn't name all of the Knicks players. This is the Buck Sexton wheelhouse. We read for you that Donald Trump Jr. weighed in. He has now shared, the Trump team has, my clip of Kathy Hochul on social media, and President Trump merely wrote in all caps, "a Democrat," in response to Kathy Hochul getting the Knicks title team wrong. So this reminds me, do you remember when the disastrous Biden-Trump June 27th debate? The only thing that Trump really got disgusted by was when Biden said he would beat him in golf. Do you remember when they had that discussion?
0: Oh, no, that was, like, those that were was fighting, like those gloves, were fighting
2: that
0: words.
2: That was like gloves off.
0: Yes.
2: Trump was like,
0: oh, yeah,
2: they're just throwing haymakers at each other left and right. And that was the only thing that actually really seemed to disgust Trump, was when Biden said like something like, "hey, I'll beat you in golf." And Trump just was apoplectic over that.
0: It's really funny because it's absolutely true. That was where Trump was finally like, "whoa, dude, you've gone too far here, buddy."
2: That's right.
0: Like, that's unacceptable.
2: And this, I think, the fact that Kathy Hochul is insulting his sports knowledge actually upsets
0: him
2: more than, yeah.
0: I think that legitimately Trump was more agitated in the moment over Biden saying he had a better golf swing than him than the fact that Biden was trying to get him put in prison.
2: Like, yes.
0: I think he actually viewed the prison thing as like, hey, you know, rough and tumble, like politics. But the golf thing, it's like, I'm sorry, are we barbarians? You're just going to lie about my golf game like that? Way too far for him. Do you want to do a H, Patty, or a G,
2: yeah,
0: Aaron?
2: Yeah, let's get into some more of the talkbacks here. You fire away with them.
0: G, Aaron, Oklahoma City, hit it.
3: Hey, you know what, Clay and Buck? I'm a single dad. I have two teenage boys. I got custody of my youngest son because his mother gave up on him. I always had my oldest son because his mother passed. But you know what? If you raise your kids right and teach them the difference between right and wrong, they do okay. They really do.
2: This is what I was saying, first of all.
0: I think we're going to say the same thing, which is, I don't have criticism for the parent who shows up.
2: Yes.
0: Okay. We're not here to dump on whether there's a single mom or a single dad. You're doing the work and God bless you. The ones who don't show up, the ones who are gone, the ones who fly the coop, so to speak, the ones who are out of the game, that has got to stop. You got to be there for your kids.
2: And look, being a single parent is really, really, really hard. And so you now understand this better than anybody because you got a 1-year-old. When you have two parents who can help raise young children, it makes a tremendous difference than when you only have one the whole time.
0: Oh, yeah, absolutely. Let's do Patty in Omaha. This is kind of a funny one. Patty, H, hit it.
4: Hey, Patty here in Omaha. You mentioned that we are not often in the national news, Nebraska, that is. We like it that way. Leave us alone, coastal states.
0: She doesn't want us to... L.A. or San Fran, her Nebraska. I get it.
2: This is funny. Christopher in Dothan, Alabama. He just always wants to talk about Alabama. Jay, we'll close it out.
5: Buck, you deserve the truth when it comes to the greatest college football teams of all time. I am begging Clay to put aside his Tide derangement syndrome and acknowledge the University of Alabama 2020 football team is one of the greatest college football teams of all time. Heisman Trophy winner Devontae Smith, wide receiver.
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19: From ABC News, I'm Michelle Franzen. At a cabinet meeting, President Trump expressing optimism that the U.S. and Iran can make a deal to reopen the Strait of Hormuz, but Iran signaling it has no plans of giving up its nuclear ambitions or patrolling the Strait. ABC's Rachel Scott asked the president who will operate the Strait of Hormuz if Iran agrees to a deal, and that's led to some conflicting statements from both sides.
20: What we have been hearing from Iranian state TV and Iranian officials, quite frankly, saying that Iran and Oman have been talking about trying to have control of the Strait of Hormuz together, not having it be international waters as it was prior to the war. And so that was obviously my question to the president. And, you know, he was very clear there in his words. And what he said is that Oman would have to behave or else they could face bombing as well.
19: A unit of some 2,200 Marines pulling out of the Caribbean following an abnormally long 10-month deployment. It's usually last 7 months. That unit, which has air, sea, and ground power, scheduled to return home to Camp Lejeune in North Carolina. The CDC sending an urgent alert to recruit personnel who can screen for Ebola symptoms at key U.S. airports. Meantime, Uganda closing off its border with the Democratic Republic of Congo. In New Jersey, elected officials along with protesters demonstrating outside the Delaney Hall detention facility today, protesting what they call inhumane treatment. ABC's Phil Tate says there were also some clashes.
21: Much of the chaos caught on video as demonstrators posted barriers outside of the facility, using their bodies to block federal vehicles from exiting the grounds that they believe might be used for the transfer of detainees out of the center. Protesters were told to move back by federal officers as a ton of pepper spray was in the air and batons in hand.
19: A court filing shows the Trump administration has sent out more than $20 billion in tariff refunds so far. It comes after the Supreme Court ruled President Trump's tariffs were illegal without congressional approval. You're listening to ABC News.
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19: In Los Angeles federal court, the fifth and final defendant in the overdose death of Friends star Matthew Perry was sentenced today to 3 years in prison.
2: Kenneth Iwamasa was Matthew Perry's live-in assistant, and he was the man who gave Perry the fatal dose of ketamine. Iwamasa agreed to plead guilty in 2024 to one count of conspiracy to distribute ketamine. Now over a year and a half later, a federal judge giving the 60-year-old 3 years and 5 months in federal prison. Iwamasa's attorneys told the court he was just an employee following orders and that he could not say no to Perry, who was his boss. But prosecutors said Iwamasa was an enabler and Perry's drug supplier. Alex Stone, ABC News, Los Angeles.
19: Former President Biden has launched a new lawsuit against the Trump Justice Department, asking a judge to block the release of audio recordings with a ghostwriter that were obtained during the investigation into his handling of classified documents. ABC's Christian Cordero has more.
22: The former president's attorneys argue the conversations happened within his own home, and that because they were obtained through a criminal investigation, the DOJ has a responsibility to keep them private. The DOJ obtained them as part of a special counsel's probe into whether Biden mishandled classified documents after his time as vice president. That probe ended in February 2024.
19: A federal judge ruling the Florida teen accused of killing his stepsister on board a cruise ship in November 2025 can remain out on bond pending the trial with restrictions in place. Michelle Franzen, ABC News.
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36: Fairbanks area weather. We've got mostly sunny skies this afternoon. Should turn mostly cloudy tonight. Lows are going to drop down to the lower 40s. Thursday looking mostly cloudy. Slight chance of showers in the morning. Maybe even a thunderstorm in the afternoon. Thursday highs should be in the lower 60s. Currently downtown, the temperature is 62 degrees.

0: okay. And I still say holiday. Pulled in there, and I'm like, first thing I did getting out of the car, I was like, this polar fleece has to come off, man. This is just too much. So, yeah. Anyway, it's summer's coming. If it's not here yet, it's certainly on its way.
1: Yeah. You know, the I got rhubarb plants. It's on the south side of the building, but
0: yeah.
1: It's not really, the sun doesn't hit the ground where the rhubarb is, and some of them still haven't come up through the ground.
0: Should it be up already? I'm thinking it's
1: Robert, my son has rhubarb that gets more sun, and his is up about 2 feet already.
0: Oh, wow. Okay. All right. I am noticing, this always catches me off guard every year, but it's like, it's probably time for me to fire up the lawnmower again, not the whole yard. The whole yard doesn't need it, but I got a few patches that are already starting to take off a little bit, so
1: mm-hmm.
0: Usually the first time I fire up the lawnmower, I mow maybe a quarter of the yard. It's like, over here, up against the house on the south side, and this weekend.
1: We've never in all the years we lived in this house, we've never really put in a lawn until last year.
0: Oh, gosh, really?
1: My wife, so we've been there 45 years and never had a lawn. You know, just whatever grew, mm-hmm. and we mowed it. It was pretty spotty, and, I drove on it and what have you. So then my wife put her foot down and said, now, we're going to section off a section of it. I want real nice lawn. And so we put it in, and last summer, by the fall, it was really quite nice.
0: Uh-huh.
1: But the problem with it is, then I walk over the lawn in the winter to go to my shop. I walk through the center of this beautiful lawn.
0: Oh, yeah.
1: And the pathway is 3 foot wide, and it's all dead there. You know, I'm assuming it's going to come back, but it'll take all summer.
0: Yeah, yep.
1: So, in my thinking is, what was the purpose of a lawn?
0: Well, you need to, I guess what you need to do is you need to establish a pathway to your shop, and then that's where you walk, and maybe put stones down for it, and then grow the grass around that. I don't know.
1: Yeah, that's what I'm thinking that I'm going to have to do. But that's on the very bottom of the honey-do list. I got about 300 projects before that.
0: So
1: it might get done anytime real soon.
0: Might not happen this summer. So oh gosh, yeah. So what you working on today?
1: We're putting in flooring, vinyl plank flooring, and we might as well touch on that a little bit.
0: Yeah.
1: I know we spoke about it in the past, but we're going to talk about two types of vinyl plank flooring.
0: Mm-hmm.
1: There's a lot of different brands and types out there, and most of it is junk.
0: Yeah.
1: But the two luxury brands, either it's smooth on the back, or with Carndean, they have some kind of adhesive already put on the back.
0: Mm-hmm.
1: It's dry. And you roll down a contact adhesive with the Carndean. You don't trowel it down. You roll it down. You have to prep your floor real nice.
0: Yeah.
1: Works great. It's fast. It's neat. It's the only way to go. That's the only brand we've been putting in for years now. But so we ordered some in. And, of course, there's a new girl there at the counter. And she and I said, the homeowner didn't mention. We specifically specified we wanted the Carndean adhesive. So they just get us, they have the standard type that you use for all flooring. It's a trowel down, and it's like, oh, brother, this stuff's so good. So fortunately, I had enough in the shop of the roll-on to put it down. But let's get back to the two types.
0: Yeah.
1: The one that is smooth on the back requires a notch trowel for the contact adhesive because it needs more thickness in the adhesive, where the Carndean that has the adhesive ridges already applied to the back can be put down on a rolled contact surface.
0: Okay.
1: And I know it's not going to make sense to homeowners, but if you're planning on putting in a nice floor, you want to, if you're going to go with a Carndean, you do not want to put it down with a notch trowel. It's a lot messier. It's not as nice.
0: Mm-hmm.
1: But you have to prep your floor good. A lot of people, it's like anything else. The finished product, the quality.

0: quality of the finished product, regardless what it is we're talking about, depends entirely on how meticulous you are in the prep work.
1: Yeah.
0: If you don't do prep work, don't expect the finished floor to not only not look good, but it won't last.
1: Yeah.
0: You know, if you people spend the time that it really requires, it actually takes a lot more time to do the prep work than to actually put the floor down.
1: Yeah, because I imagine, you know, you've got subfloor or whatever, you know, one sheet of plywood butting up against another sheet, and in a perfect world, they'd be perfectly level, and I know that just isn't always the case.
0: No, and, you know, they had 3/4-inch CDX for the subfloor, not a second layer of plywood, but anyway, and that was satisfactory since it was all carpet,
1: mm-hmm.
0: But at some point, they didn't use carpet and had put down a floating floor, real thin junk, something sold by Home Depot. Anyway, it looked terrible. It telegraphed all the knot holes, all the joints, the seams, everything. And what happened was the subfloor, and this happens most of the time when you're framing, is the subfloor during the framing process before you have the roof on it, it's exposed to rain.
1: Oh, yeah.
0: And butt joints swell up.
1: Oh, that makes sense, so, yeah.
0: You know, you have humps where there's a joint. A minor hump, but it's enough to telegraph through the flooring. So even with the good flooring, you have to, we dis-sanded them down and then random orbit sanded them, and then we put a 12-foot straight edge on the floor. And it's better to sand down if you can than to add the cement-based filler.
1: Oh, why is that?
0: It's easier to feather out a plywood, a wood hump, than to try to feather out this concrete. How good the quality is,
1: mm-hmm.
0: if it comes to a feather edge and there's movement on the floor and it's a heavy traffic area, that'll eventually come loose. It'll fail.
1: Okay. I follow you.
0: So if you can rely less, you know, more on getting the surface down by sanding the wood versus adding large amounts of filler. Now, you're going to have to add filler to the knot holes,
1: mm-hmm.
0: you know, and fill in the cracks. If the butt joint isn't tight, you need to fill that in. You know, and that is fine. But just don't get carried away on filling in large dips.
1: Mm-hmm.
0: With even the stuff that says feather edge, it just doesn't last as long as the wood.
1: Yeah.
0: So
1: maybe I'll get DOT to come in and do it for me. I mean, they've done such a good job with these roads.
0: Yeah. If you can get them in your area, you know, if someone from the city or whatever happens to live in your neighborhood, you get better service than when not.
1: Oh, yeah, I've heard that rumor, too. You know what I'm going to do right now? I'm noticing we're like about at the 10-minute mark, and I'm like, off air, you said you wanted to talk about installing, shower installs, basically.
0: Yeah.
1: We should move to that topic before we just totally go off and never get there.
0: Yeah, and more than likely, we'll have to talk about it next week. Okay, there's two types of shower shower bases, shower pans, shower walls I like to put in.
1: Yeah.
0: They're basically for tile. And if you do a really good shower base and shower, or a shower pan and a shower wall, there's absolutely nothing wrong with tile, especially if you use epoxy grout. You know, a lot of times people are hesitant with tile because the grout tends to stain, especially if it's a real light color. But if you use epoxy grout, it does not stain.
1: Mm-hmm.
0: It's harder to install, but it doesn't stain. So there are two brands that I like to use, either Schluter or Weedy. Now, why the shower brands have odd names, I don't know, but anyway, they do.
1: All right.
0: And so this on this job, we're using Schluter. And the nice thing about those, both of them have the option, you can get a long rectangular drain. So you slope the whole shower floor to one end, put a long drain in almost the width of the shower base,
1: mm-hmm.
0: and you have a nice flat floor to stand on. You know, if you have a drain in the center and you got to taper the whole base to that drain, it's not as comfortable to stand on.
1: No, I can see that, yeah.
0: Because it's sloped a little bit. And it depends on how much you slope it. Now, you don't have to put a great deal of slope in it, but still, if it's flat, sloped to one end, it's a nicer floor. And actually, the tile goes down nicer. When you put down tile on a sloped floor, especially if it's a radius slope, you know, if... I don't know how to explain it. But if the slope radiates out around the round drain, that was what I would call a radius slope.
1: Yeah, and so then you've got all these compound curves that are going to be hard to work tile around. Yeah, I can see that.
0: If you're using mosaic tile, it's very hard to cut those down on a minute angle. So you end up with not as nice a looking floor as I like.
1: Yeah, yeah.
0: So if you, but then there's another way to do it where you have flat sections and you put like little screed rails in. So if you're laying large tile, they break the tile seams on those breaks on, you know, where the angle changes.
1: Okay, yeah.
0: Kind of hard to explain. But anyway, you can slope a drain that way with large tile and it's sloped in all directions towards the drain, but it's not a radius slope.
1: I think I've seen what you're talking. It's like square tiles, and you cut one diagonally, and so that so it's kind of the one of the diagonals is kind of sloping down a little bit.
0: Right. It's like the floor is made up of large triangles.
1: Yeah. Yep. Yep.
0: So the you know that's where it breaks and the angle changes or the bevel changes. So anyway, but it's much nicer just doing a flat floor with an end drain. And the nice thing about those two brands is you order the drain to what size you want. Very, very nice. You know, I like putting in the stain brush nickel, and it runs the full width of the shower. It works great. But anyway, then also they make these end caps. You know, it used to be tile companies made all different types of tile. Now they just basically made field tile.
1: Mm-hmm.
0: Very few companies make all the different optional tile. So where your tile ends around the perimeter of your shower surround or the tub surround, whichever. It used to be you got beveled edge tile that had a trimming effect.
1: Mm-hmm.
0: But they don't make those most of the time. So now Schluter comes out with this colored, I mean, it comes in many different colors, but I like the brushed nickel for the most part. Matches the faucet. It's a band you put around the perimeter to trim off the edge of the tile.
1: Mm-hmm.
0: Makes a very clean, neat job. Sure, it's time-consuming, and I'm not going to—it's very expensive. I mean, it's an expensive way to go, but it looks—it's worth it for the looks. Now, if you don't care what it looks like, if it's a rental unit or something, yeah, well, you don't put in.
1: Yeah.
0: But if it's a home you're going to live in for a long time—
1: Well, and see,
0: that's the way to go.
1: That's one of those deals where, you know, I do that equation, I do metal math, and I'm like, well, okay, so a lot of time, a lot of effort, but then I'm going to be staring at it and using it for the next, I don't know, several years. And
0: yes.
1: I'm like, so why not put a little extra time in, get it right, and then you're not staring at something that you're kind of doing this woulda, coulda, shoulda, you know?
0: Yes, because I'm the type of person that if I see something I didn't do right,
1: mm-hmm.
0: it bothers me until I actually sit down and fix it.
1: No, I get that completely, yep.
0: So I don't. If I make a mistake on the job, first thing we do is stop everything and we address the problem and we get it fixed.
1: Yep.
0: Not covering it up, regardless where it is. If it's in the framing, sure, you could cover it up, but it isn't right. So we don't cover up mistakes. We fix them right away. Get it done right off the bat.
1: Yep.
0: Tell the homeowner or the client, you know, we screwed up, we made a mistake, we're going to fix it right now. Don't try to hide it. It's not embarrassing. Everybody makes mistakes. The key is that you fix them.
1: Right, right.
0: Yeah, you know, that's what they care about, is that it's fixed, that if they hire you to do a good job, they are expecting a good job at the end.
1: Mm-hmm.
0: I can't tell you how many jobs we get on, and we're supposed to do some work, and it's just mind-boggling the poor quality of workmanship and materials that are used on so many jobs.
1: Mm-hmm.
0: I don't say that I can understand it, because I don't. I think cheap contractors are a disgrace. I think anybody that does lousy work, regardless what field you're in, is a disgrace to that profession. But if people didn't accept low-quality work, there wouldn't be people doing it. But so many people don't even realize they're getting low-quality work. Yeah. There's a market for it.
1: Yeah, I mean, you and I have had this conversation before, too. It's, I think, you know, on the consumer level, I think a lot of people don't realize, you know, what goes into a job and what represents quality and what doesn't.
0: Well, that's exactly right. So, you know, a homeowner should be more knowledgeable, should take some time and get acquainted with what it is they're going to be having done.
1: Mm-hmm.
0: So they can look at something with, you know, that is either quality or not quality.
1: Yeah, yeah.
0: And don't accept it if it isn't good quality. But I know that's asking a lot, because people are busy, and I mean, there's a lot of excuses, and I'm not blaming anybody.
1: Yeah,
0: for
1: yeah.
0: Not knowledgeable if they hire a contractor, but that's the reason that lousy work goes on, because people don't realize that the contractor is doing lousy work. Now, if it's a spec home, which, in other words, is a home a contractor builds, puts it on the market, and you buy it, well, you don't see what's behind the sheetrock or behind the paneling or the fancy trim. Mm-hmm. You just see the stuff that's visible to the to the eye. And if it looks if it's beautiful, all of a sudden it's an awesome house, and you're assuming the quality's there, and it goes on and on. But it's not true.
1: Yeah.
0: You can do a real crappy job right up until the end. Put a bunch of makeup on it, so to speak, to dress things up, and all of a sudden it's a high quality. They sell it for a high quality home. But you have to look through that. You have to look past that.
1: Yeah, it's a lot of people have made money selling lipstick for pigs. You know.
0: I know. Absolutely, it happens all the time. Goes on, and my son and I were just talking about, there's a few contractors in town that have just recently changed hands.
1: Mm-hmm.
0: In other words, the guy built up his firm, and then he sells it lock, stock, and barrel, and makes a good profit, and he walks away. Well, the guy that bought it is obviously has a way to acquire money, because it's an expensive to acquire a profitable business.
1: Yeah.
0: Does he know anything about the business he just acquired, or did he just have was he just an investment guy?
1: Then
0: you have to rely solely on the employees, and if the employee doesn't care, then the job reflects it. It's not like the original owner supervises. Now, sure, there's lots of owners that don't there's lots of contractors that didn't know anything when they started out, and they just sub everything out, and they're a supervisor. But those are the kind of guys that do lousy work.
1: Yep.
0: Because they didn't have any knowledge to supervise the subs that they were hiring. They couldn't tell if they were getting a good job or not. It's a complicated thing, and I don't mean to get into it but people are leery to hire a contractor, and that's because they don't have a lot of knowledge in the field that they're having done, and so they can't tell if they're leery, because they don't know if they're getting a good job, a bad job, or they're getting shafted or whatever.
1: Yeah, you know, and I think, okay, I think this is true of basically probably every career under the sun. You know, I'll talk to my wife about this, because, you know, she tutors, she teaches, and she can't make, the parents of the students she teaches, she can't make them understand that, okay, so I'm spending an hour with your child, teaching your child, but what you don't understand is I put an hour in without your child here, getting ready for your child.
0: Right.
1: And so you're complaining about the hourly rate. Well, you know, I'm charging you this much per hour, but really, I gave you 2 hours. You just weren't here for the first hour.
0: Exactly.
1: Mm-hmm.
0: Exactly.
1: Yep.
0: And of course, it's just human nature, but if you're a teacher and you don't like a few students for whatever reason, they, not just because they're naughty, but they don't mesh, you're not going to like them the entire school year as much as you like other students that you really connect with.
1: Mm-hmm. Yeah.
0: It's not teacher's fault. That's just human nature. And so my grandson is in kindergarten this year, and he didn't connect with the teacher. He tried very hard to please her, but he couldn't.
1: Mm.
0: And so all the reviews that we got back from the teacher were negative. And at the end, when she was giving out awards, he was the only one that got a sleuth award. You know, or a sleuth, a three-toed sleuth. Considered dumb.
1: Oh, yes, the sloth. Yeah, the three-toed sloth. Yep.
0: So he got a sloth award, and my son, the parent, said, what does that represent? She couldn't answer it.
1: Uh-huh.
0: We know what it represents. You know, other kids got tiger, lion, rhino, you know.
1: Yeah.
0: And it's only because, and he's a good kid. I'll tell you if he's not a good kid or not. I'm not bashful about it, but he's a pretty good kid. Just doesn't mesh with the teacher, and you can see it when they're interacting.
1: Yep.
0: Now, it's not the teacher's fault. It is a little bit for giving that sloth award. That was a little bit, I think, overboard. But on the other hand, you know, whatever. I wouldn't give a bad review to the teacher, because when you watch her with all those kindergartners, she has them under control. She knows how to get that classroom in order.
1: Mm-hmm.
0: So she's doing a good job. And just because she gave them a sloth award, I wouldn't say she's not a good teacher. She just doesn't connect. Well, that's similar to contractors or...
1: Yeah.
0: Kind of service personnel. If you're interacting with the client and you don't like the client, it's not going to go as well as if you like the client.
1: No, I get that. And, you know, you've talked, too, about, you know, refusing jobs and, you know,
0: right.
1: and when it comes right down to it, it's like, you know, I really don't connect with this client, so I'm just I'm not going to do it.
0: And I don't take the job because I know what it's going to be like.
1: Mm-hmm.
0: It's not going to be fun. In other words, if I can't keep the job, if I'm not enjoying my work, I'm going to retire.
1: Yeah. Yep. No, I get you.
0: You know, why continue to work in something you can't stand?
1: Mm-hmm.
0: Well, I know a lot of people do it, and I'm not judging them. But in order for me to do quality work, I have to enjoy my work.
1: Well, yeah. You know, I mean, I think that's just human nature. You know, if you like the person you're working for, you know, it's like, I don't know, I pride myself in the work I do, but, you know, if I really like the person I'm working for, you know, instead of 100%, it might be that you know, the stereotypical 110%, you know?
0: Exactly.
1: Yeah.
0: Exactly. You know, and the client wants to make changes, and I'll stand there and talk with them, and, you know... we had got a bunch of tile in, and of course the tile looked like marble. So if you just laid them down randomly on the floor, it would probably be all right. But she wanted the cracks and the swirls to kind of flow into one to another. So we laid the tile out in such a way that it flowed better.
1: Oh, yeah. Okay. Yep.
0: Now, most people wouldn't pay attention to that. But she wanted it that way. And it's like, well, no problem. I'll wait until you figure out, you know, we'll play with the designs until you get it the way you want.
1: I'm guessing she's more particular than me. But I will say when we, you know, the contractor who had built the room on the back of our house, he was laying down the vinyl planking. And he was halfway through up in the loft. And I came home, I walked upstairs and looked at it. And, you know, vinyl planking, it's like, depending on the manufacturer, it's like you open a box of vinyl planking.
0: Right.
1: And
0: yeah.
1: there might be like six different patterns.
0: Correct.
1: And so I noticed there were two that were the same pattern that were side by side. And I looked at that and I'm like, oh, I can't have this long term. And I photographed it and I sent him the photo. I said, is there any way we can kind of correct that? And he was to his credit, he was good about it. He had to back up about four rows to get to it, but he changed it, and I was thankful he did.
0: Yeah.
1: Yeah.
0: Because I know exactly what you mean.
1: Yeah.
0: As much as you try to avoid laying the same pattern piece side by side,
1: yep,
0: it's virtually unavoidable, even if you're trying your hardest.
1: Yeah. And it's
0: it's just weird how that is.
1: And when you put them side by side, you know, you know that it's fake wood, but now that you put them out side by side, it's like you're like advertising that it's fake wood. So that's, yeah. Hey,
0: but I will say,
1: give me something quick. We're about out of time.
0: Okay. As much as I don't like fake things, but when you see the durability and the beauty of vinyl plank flooring versus real wood flooring, I don't think it's a real brainer. I mean, sure, it's not real wood, but it lasts longer, looks better, and holds up better.
1: Oh, yeah, no question.
0: Simple.
1: Yeah, no question about that. Hey, Russ, if somebody wants to call you, pick your brain, maybe hire you for a job, how do they reach out to you?
0: Give me a call at the office at 452-6558, and I'll be happy to get back with you as soon as I can.
1: All right, Russ Showalter. Hey, Russ, have a good day, my friend.
0: All right, see you next week, Tim.
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7: A teenage boy is dead after crashing his car into a lake. Alaska State Troopers say the 17-year-old boy crashed into Lake Rose Teed Monday morning. The vehicle quickly sank in the water, and police found the teen's body trapped underneath the vehicle. Police say witnesses at the scene tried to save the teen, but were unable to. The teen was the only person in the car when it crashed. One man's dead after being hit by two separate vehicles while walking across Glen Highway. Police say the pedestrian was struck by two cars near the Boniface exit just before 9 yesterday. The crash left the highway shut down for hours. An investigation into what caused it is ongoing, and a former Army recruiter is facing charges after allegedly trying to entice a minor into sexual activity. Alaska's news source reports federal prosecutors are charging 40-year-old Bart Anthony Reyna with coercion and enticement of a minor. A hearing is set for Friday. I'm Monica Nelson.
1: Fairbanks area weather. We've got mostly sunny skies this afternoon. Should turn mostly cloudy tonight. Lows are going to drop down to the lower 40s. Thursday looking mostly cloudy. Slight chance of showers in the morning. Maybe even a thunderstorm in the afternoon. Thursday highs should be in the lower 60s. Currently downtown, the temperature is 63 degrees.
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0: Today being Wednesday, it is not only hump day in the Clinton household, it is mailbag day here on the Chris Plant Show, and I have just been handed the questions for the mailbag today, and I have them in front of me. Now I have to read them and look at them and all that stuff. Before we get to all of that and to crazy day, I want to get to this. The Democrats running this James Tallarico for the U.S. Senate in Texas, and he's their nominee. And he's a complete freak show. He's the transgender god. Children who are transgender are the most important thing outside of his family. And he's a severely mentally ill Democrat, a SMID, and the Democrats are running him for Senate. And then you have the freak with the Nazi tattoo on his chest, Democrat running for Senate in Maine. From Texas to Maine, they have these freaks. And they just got rid of Maureen Galindo in the primary yesterday, who wanted to set up concentration camps for the Jews and castrate them all. And that's perfectly normal mainstream Democrat Party stuff. The news media didn't even raise an eyebrow when they learned that a Democrat running for public office, elected office in Texas, a Democrat, is calling for concentration camps for Zionists where castrations would be performed. And the New York Times, CNN, ABC, George Stephanopoulos didn't raise an eyebrow, didn't bat an eye, not a thing at all. All right, let's go to the telephones, Michael. Let's go to Chuck calling from Vienna, Virginia. Charles, you're on the Chris Plant Show.
1: Hi, how you doing?
0: Hey, Chuck, I'm very well. What do you say?
1: This governor in Virginia, I mean, he's out after guns again. But, you know, it's not the guns. The officials, some of them in Fairfax County, that guy, Steve DeSanto or whatever, he's supposed to have been a West Point graduate. I wish you could find out if he really did graduate. But he left the murder out. And I know you know, about 2 months ago, went out and killed a 41-year-old lady, a mother. And so these people working for the county, and of course it goes through the whole country, things like these judges or whoever their capacity is to release criminals, they go out and murder people. They're more dangerous than our guns. They don't seem to see it.
0: Yeah, well, people are more dangerous than guns, and elected officials can be much more dangerous than guns. And you're talking about Steve Descano, non-prosecutor in Virginia, who loves crime and criminals. And you're right, he releases illegal alien criminals so they can murder 41-year-old mothers by shooting them at the head and while they're getting off a public bus. And the Democrats say, well, the problem is the guns. We're going to ban the guns. And, of course, all the guns that are used to kill are not what they call assault rifles. They're pistols. And there are Democrats using them, and they're committing crimes with them. And the Democrat Party loves crime, and they love criminals, and they raise criminals. They have babies, and then they raise them to be criminals. It's kind of an amazing thing. But, yeah, you're right that the people are the real danger. And the people we're talking about, Chuck, are those people. And that's the elected Democrats who are banning elements of the Bill of Rights to strip us of our rights. Our rights to defend ourselves against tyrannical governments. Maybe not this week, but 20 years from now. And look at where the left is going. They're bringing communism to the United States of America. And I don't know if you saw, Chuck, the Democrat mayor of New York, who is an anti-American, anti-capitalist. He's a communist and a jihadi. He's a Muslim terrorist. He hates the Jews. In fact, there's a big annual Jewish and Israeli march in New York coming up. And he's announced that he's not going to it because he hates the Jews, just like the Democrat in Texas, Galindo, who wanted to set up concentration camps for all Zionists, which would include me. And they'd be castrated, so they couldn't. They got a long term plan, I think, Chuck. And this political party is a dangerous political party. And honestly, when you got Maureen Galindo talking about concentration camps for what she calls Zionists, and says that there will be castrations taking place there, you got Graham Plattner in Maine, who's got the big Nazi tattoo on his chest, and he is just full of crazy as well. And you got Talafrico, James Talafrico in Texas, who we're going to get to him because his stuff is just crazy. But, Chuck, what are we going to do about this Democrat Party?
1: We gotta keep people alerted to this. I don't think sometimes they know what's going on. But DeSanto, he's an insult to Fairfax County Police. They called his office and told him, don't release this criminal. He's going to murder somebody. And when he did that same day, he went out and stabbed, as you mentioned, that mother, 41-year-old mother. So it's sad. I mean, and what's ironic about it, Fairfax is running ads to hire people for policemen, and yet on the QT, the policeman told me they're leaving Fairfax County because these goofballs are in there. Why would they be a police officer taking orders from clowns like that?
0: Right. But, yeah. Anyway. Yeah. You don't want to sign up to be a police officer in a jurisdiction that is run by these left wing loons who release criminals and ban guns.
1: Yeah. And the other thing I always think about, I think is, before I forget, there's an insurance policy that they were supposed to pay off in that bridge collapse in Maryland. Did they ever pay that? And who got the money or where is the money? Maybe you could find out. I wish you can find out if DeSanto ever graduated from West Point. He brags about he'd been to West Point. I try to call him, but they don't give you any information. Not for me anyway. And the other thing, what's his name? Biden's wife? She is supposedly married a murderer, her first husband.
0: Yeah.
1: Well,
0: yeah.
1: What about her second husband? He was not only that, but a traitor to this country. How many people died because of that jerk?
0: Dr. Jill doesn't have very good judgment in men, I think. It's the Democrat Party. They're just, they're not really for civilization. That's problematic, and they're here to take away our Second Amendment rights and our First Amendment rights, your practice, the free practice of religion. They've got free speech, but you don't. They'd ban your free speech in a heartbeat. And Steve DeSanto is, of course, a George Soros purchase. George Soros bought him the seat so that there would be more crime in Fairfax County, and that worked. And more, look, I've said it many times, Chuck. More Democrats, more murder. More Democrats, more crime. And that's the book on them, right? I mean, it's been pretty well established, hasn't it, Chuck?
1: Yeah, you're right. I mean, they got to be evil people. They're living in our country. They have children. They got family. Why do they're just evil. Their minds gone bonkers, that's all. They're not thinking straight, but... Anyway,
0: yeah.
1: Thank you for taking my call.
0: You bet, Chuck. Yeah. Thank you, Chuck. Yeah, that's it's difficult being a normal person in America when the Democrats are loose the way that they are, and they're in charge of so much because the Democrat Party is so completely, completely insane. Just amazing, amazing stuff. I am telling you, yes, sir. The guy that was targeted by New York City mayor. He's a billionaire and a hedge fund manager and stuff. And his name is Kenneth Griffin. And he owns Michael, a $238 million condominium. It's a penthouse, though. You know, it's top floor. So you got to pay top dollar for your top floor New York City condos. I think that's the number, $238 million condo. And the mayor there, who likes to go by Kwame Mamdani. And the mayor of New York went and positioned himself outside in front of Ken Griffin's private apartment building, an extremely expensive condo in New York City. He's not responsible for the price of condos there. He just, has money, so he buys them, and then he lives in them. Although now he's got to flee New York because the communist jihadi mayor is targeting him. And Ken Griffin was minding his own business at home when the mayor of New York posted a video of himself in front of Ken Griffin's condominium saying, we're going to come after him.
2: Today, we're taxing him. I'm thrilled to announce we've secured a pied-à-terre tax. This is an annual fee on luxury properties worth more than $5 million, whose owners do not live full-time in the city. Like for this penthouse, which hedge fund CEO Ken Griffin bought for $238 million.
0: I remember the correct number, $238 million. Well, I was doing a little research last night. I was making fun of Barack Obama's non-library in Chicago, the Barack Obama Center, where they teach carjacking and looting and drug dealing and shooting people. That's what they teach. But there are no books because, you know, what are you going to read? Don't be ridiculous. So we got that. But I was doing some research on this ridiculous Barack Obama project in Chicago. And I stumbled across something because, you know, growing up in Chicago, you go, of course, to the museums, at least on school field trips and stuff like that. You go to the Field Museum and the Art Institute, and you go to wonderful places, the Museum of Science and Industry. And you know what I discovered accidentally when I was making fun of and reading about Barack Obama's awful building in Chicago, the giant outhouse from the Chernobyl nuclear disaster? The Barack Obama Presidential Center, scheduled to open next month on the lakefront in Chicago. And the site sits next to, listen to this, the Kenneth Griffin Museum of Science and Industry. Now, I always went to the Chicago Museum of Science and Industry when I was a kid. Little did I know that this awful, terrible billionaire, Kenneth Griffin, he has paid so much money, way over $100 million, way over $120 million, to the Museum of Science and Industry in Chicago that they put his name on it. And he was the rich.

0: richest man in Chicago before he moved to New York. And now the communist mayor of New York, who's also a jihadi and a genocidal Jew hater and a perfectly mainstream Democrat. As long as you're an anti-American, would-be mass murderer, then the Democrats have your back. Yeah, but it's called the Kenneth Griffin Museum of Science and Industry in Chicago now. It had just been called the Chicago Museum of Science and Industry forever. But the Democrats manage everything into the ground, and they bankrupt everything. And then the terrible, evil Kenneth Griffin, Ken Griffin, had to come in to save the Museum of Science and Industry in Chicago and these people. Now, with that said, again, Ken Griffin moved to New York. And you just listen to the criminal mayor of New York threatening Ken Griffin specifically by name in front of his own home. The mayor is threatening him. Amazing, amazing stuff. But let's go to Mom Donnie, because Mom Donnie yesterday, the mayor of New York, posted a video that proves he's a communist and that he's going to be, there are going to be troops banging your door down and killing your children with rifle butts in no time at all, because the left is here. But let's go, because Mom Donnie, here's the headline from the Daily Wire. Mom Donnie wants to decide who deserves to keep their property. Now, again, the left, the Democrats in Virginia, they're coming for your firearms protected by the Second Amendment and the Bill of Rights and the Constitution. They're coming for it. The left is coming for your rights. And now the communist pig in New York, and I'm being as polite as I can be, the Daily Wire has the story. Becca Stahl has the story. Mom Donnie wants to decide who deserves to keep their property. When necessary, we will take aggressive legal action to remove negligent owners and property managers. So here is New York City Democrat mayor. He's a democratic socialist. He's a socialist. He's a communist. Communists always say they're socialists. Lenin said he was a socialist. Stalin said he was socialist. Zoran Mamdani, Kwame is his middle name, plans to seize what he calls, what the city will determine to be, neglected properties from landlords and transfer ownership to new ownership groups that will be decided on by the left, by the communists that call themselves Democrats. Here is Zoran Mamdani in New York posting another video, and there are people cheering. Yay, steal everything. Bring communism to New York City. Here is Zoran Kwame Mamdani.
1: When necessary, we will take aggressive legal action to remove negligent owners and property managers.
0: You will? They all cheer. They're negligent.
1: And for buildings that have suffered chronic neglect, we will work to transfer ownership to responsible stewards.
0: Responsible stewards. We're going to have responsible stewards.
1: Stewards that include community land trusts, nonprofits.
0: Community land trusts, communists.
1: Nonprofits.
0: Communists, communists.
1: Or even the tenants themselves.
0: Yay, I live in the building. Now I own it because the communists are here. And this is now, I'm sorry, you're doing what? It's the most communistic rant any American mayor has ever spit out. And this fascist is in New York City. Pretty amazing stuff. For buildings that have suffered chronic neglect, the city will decide when it's chronic neglect. We will work to transfer ownership. So wait a minute, you got to steal it first, then you're going to transfer ownership to responsible stewards. Yeah, stewards that include community land trust, left-wing groups, nonprofits, left-wing groups, or even tenants themselves, left-wing tenants. Mamdani said, when necessary, we will take aggressive legal action to remove negligent owners and property managers. So they're going to put people in jail, steal the property. They're the Democrat Party. That's who they are. They're not liberals. They're the left. This rant here. And after going to the home of taxpayer Ken Griffin and threatening him personally, this guy is Stalin. This guy's a fascist. This guy should be in a penitentiary, and perhaps he will be before all is said and done. Mamdani will decide who deserves to keep their property, and the city will take it away and give it to left-wing allies, you know, nonprofit groups and charitable organization, meaning left-wing groups. They're going to steal the property, seize the property, and turn it over. Tim Pool tweeted about this yesterday. use rent control to inhibit economic activity and the ability of owners to fix problems, attack owners for not fixing big problems, seize property. Communism, as Tim Pool points out, it's the definition of communism, and they want all the guns and to take the guns away from you because they know what they're bringing to the United States of America. They're the Taliban. You know, going around destroying statues and taking down portraits and sculptures of Democrats everywhere because they're all racists. Isn't that amazing? We're at 888-630-9625.
1: We will work to transfer ownership to responsible stewards.
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18: Man. We will work to transfer ownership to responsible stewards. Stewards that include community land trusts, nonprofits, or even the tenants themselves.
19: Yay! We're going to seize the property like communists. We're going to use guns and troops, and we're going to steal it and then give it to other people. Redistribution of buildings, and they're communists. He's a communist. Let's go to the telephones. Let's go to Jimmy, calling from New York, New York, the city that never sleeps. Jimmy, you're on the Chris Plant Show.
20: Hey, Chris. Good morning. I have to laugh. Responsible stewards. I told the call screener that New York City is the biggest slumlord in the state of New York. They run an organization called NYCHA, New York City Housing Authority. The buildings don't have hot water during the winter. The heat's not working. They're falling apart. They're rat-infested and roach-infested. But the city, they're responsible stewards.
19: Is that a problem? I mean, that's just good free housing for their and actually, I saw you on the big board there, Jimmy, and I did a quick search. And in fact, there are even Democrats in New York who will tell you that the number one slumlord in New York City is the city of New York. So it's actually the mayor, right, Jimmy?
20: That's correct.
19: Yeah, number one slumlord in the city of New York is the city of New York itself, because of all the public housing. And so now the mayor himself, Mamdani, is the number one slumlord in New York City, but he's trying to turn everyone else into the villain of the story because he's a leftist. And in fact, now he's just a communist, given what he said yesterday.
15: KFBX Fairbanks.
21: Wall Street is closing with stocks higher. It comes as the Dow Jones, S&P 500, and NASDAQ are closing at record highs at the closing bell. The Dow added 182 points to 50,644. The S&P 500 gained a point to 7520, and the NASDAQ rose 18 points to 26,674. President Trump says no one will control the Strait of Hormuz. During his cabinet meeting today at the White House, he dismissed a question about reports that a proposed deal would allow Iran and Oman to control the waterway, insisting it's an international waterway. Trump characterized the ongoing U.S.-Iran peace talks as a stalemate, saying he's not satisfied with the deal proposed by Iran. Secretary of State Marco Rubio says Cuba is in a lot of trouble. Matt Mattinson reports.
22: He discussed the situation in Cuba during President Trump's cabinet meeting at the White House.
23: Unfortunately for them, it's run by a bunch of incompetent communists. And being communist is bad. Being an incompetent communist is like the worst.
22: Rubio said it's a national security issue to have a failed state just 90 miles from the U.S.'s shores. He went on to say the U.S. will be working on it and that hopefully there will be a good outcome for Cuba. Trump previously said he wants to provide Cuba with humanitarian aid and open the country up for Cuban Americans to go back to help. I'm at Mattinson.
21: Officials say two people have died and eight are injured, nine are missing in the massive implosion at a paper mill in Washington State. A 900,000-gallon tank holding corrosive chemicals imploded yesterday morning at the Nippon Dynawave paper mill. The U.S. Chemical Safety and Hazard Investigation Board is investigating the event. The White House says no cases of Ebola will enter the U.S. today. Secretary of State Rubio added that the State Department and other agencies are working very, very hard to contain the outbreak in the Congo. And it's on to the semifinals in the Scripps National Spelling Bee in Washington, D.C. The competition will resume today with the finals set for tomorrow. The winner will receive over $50,000 in cash and prizes. I'm Chris Caraggio.
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38: Fairbanks area weather. We've got mostly sunny skies this afternoon. Should turn mostly cloudy tonight. Lows are going to drop down to the lower 40s. Thursday looking mostly cloudy. Slight chance of showers in the morning. Maybe even a thunderstorm in the afternoon. Thursday highs should be in the lower 60s. Currently downtown, the temperature is 63 degrees.

And now you have Paxson out there, and you just sit there and go, at what point are people going to start voting for serious candidates, for serious politicians, wanting serious cabinet members? And at what point are people willing to look past all of the lies that come from this White House and that come from this party and

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1: Well, once again, a very happy Wednesday to you, and welcome back. We continue to be at 888-630-9625, absolutely toll-free for you, our valued listeners. It's like a family, but not like the Democrat family. That's more like the Manson family. The Democrat family is kind of the Manson family, aren't they? Yes, they are. But such goings on in Texas yesterday, and I'm sorry, Joe Scarborough is an embarrassment. It's amazing he can sit up and take nourishment and speak at this point. He's so ignorant. I like to say ignorant. I like to pronounce it that way, and I do like to add the word slut after that because of an old Saturday Night Live skit all those years ago. Why, Jane, you ignorant slut? And in this case, it's definitely Joe Scarborough. You ignorant slut. And he's got that semi-inflatable flotation device of a third wife sitting next to him who's even dumber than he is.
2: Jane, you ignorant slut.
1: These people, but yeah, they're going to have to elect serious candidates like Graham Plattner. And he's got the Nazi tattoo on his chest. And he likes to pleasure himself when he sees a porta potty at a construction site. He's got to go over there and whip his pants down and behave like a 13-year-old. But that's never mind that. Amazing stuff. And I'm sad that Maureen Galindo lost her primary contest in Texas yesterday because she was the one advocating setting up concentration camps in Texas for Zionists, Jews and supporters of Jews, death camps, concentration camps where they would have castrations. And I'm sorry, Joe Scarborough is talking about how Republicans need to have serious candidates, and you guys have Telefrico and Graham Plattner and Maureen Galindo. You guys gave us Joe Biden and Kamala Harris, and you're talking about getting serious? Please, you ridiculous people. And with that, let's go, and there is so much to get to, and I'm looking forward to getting to Telefrico. They're running him for the U.S. Senate, the Democrats are, out of Texas. And the boy is a total freak show. That's why they call him Telefrico. His grandfather was Telerico, but he's watered it down, and now it's Telefrico. And I believe it's our great friend and colleague Vince Colonese who labeled him Telefrico. And it just fits so perfectly, doesn't it? But before we get to Telefrico, let's go because we've got a lot. We got the Joy Behar on The View. They're so ignorant. Speaking of ignorant sluts, just amazing people. And we've got some of them too because there's a quarterback, the New York Giants, who is Jackson Dirtin, a college football hero now, playing for the Giants, but he's in the NFL and he's a quarterback there. And they're attacking him. They're attacking him because he's like a normal person. He's kind of a normal person. So these vicious gutter snipes, these filthy cross-dressers on the View, ABC News employees. That's the ABC News people. They have George Snuffleupagus over here. And then they got this freak show on The View. But they're just amazing, aren't they? And appalling. We've got that coming up, too. Also, it is Mailbag Day. Mailbag Day. Wednesday is Mailbag Day. Hump Day in the Clinton household. Mailbag Day on the Chris Plant Show. So we've got a lot. And the Democrats violently attacking an ICE facility in New Jersey. There was a peaceful protest in front of the New York City mayor's house yesterday. It was entirely peaceful. No police were assaulted. There were no firebombs. No Jews were attacked because it was a Republican rally in front of the mayor's house in New York City. And it was against the communist jihadi that the Democrats have put in charge of our most populous city of New York City. They're amazing. But yesterday in New Jersey, there was a lot of violence and there were arrests and police assaulted because the Democrat Party was out there fighting violently on behalf of illegal alien gang members who murder and rape. And the Democrats like more of that because they're the Democrats, a little Hassan Piker update, too. He's another. The Democrat Party is at war with the United States of America, against the United States of America. Just amazing stuff, I am telling you. And we've got a crazy story, another crazy, crazy.

Crazy story out of Canada, where they continue to put people to sleep. They're putting people to sleep at a faster rate than they're putting dogs to sleep. This is true in Canada. And wait till you hear this. A doctor found a guy outside of a Tim Hortons, a place where you might go to get, you know, an affordable meal. And he took him, and he said, well, you know, it's raining out, and I'm not very happy. So, come with me, and I'll kill you. So the doctor brought the Canadian man to the extermination camp, and he killed him. He killed him. It's just amazing stuff. And I want to share this story with you. They call it medical assistance in dying. And that's an acronym, of course. MAID. A man needs a maid, you know, Neil Young. A man needs a maid. And now in Canada, your maid kills you. Come on. That's pretty different than Arnold Schwarzenegger and his maid, I think. But Ontario man dies of maid medical assistance in dying after being assessed outside Tim Hortons. Tim Hortons. Kind of, it's like a Cracker Barrel or a, you know, Chewy's or something, you know. But here it is. In a second case, the same doctor failed to administer one of three drugs used in assisted deaths in Canada, and the patient resumed spontaneously breathing after being pronounced dead. I don't think this guy should be practicing medicine. This is what you go to Canada to get your health care. This is what you get. But this is pretty. I'm into it now, so I got to get it here. A London, Ontario, this is in Canada, not London, England, but Ontario, Canada. London, Ontario doctor who assessed a patient with inflammatory bowel disease and a history of mental illness issues for MAID, medical assistance in dying, outside a Tim Hortons location, and later personally drove the man to the place. Listen to this. His life was ended, has agreed to a minimum 6 months supervision. He's going to get supervision because he killed a guy. In another case, Dr. James McLean, failed to administer one of three drugs used in assisted death, one that paralyzes the body's muscles. They're putting them to death like they're mass murderers, but they don't put mass murderers to death. They just put people at Tim Hortons to death, including the muscles involved in breathing. So he's supposed to use the drug to save the guy, but he didn't. The patient resumed spontaneously breathing again after initially being pronounced dead. It's, Simpsons thing that the man was taken to the hospital where he was pronounced dead. He was taken to a better hospital where he was pronounced alive again. But this is a doctor in Canada. Patient resumed spontaneously breathing again after initially being pronounced dead. After McLean had already left the room. He'd left the room. He's not a very good doctor. But as first reported Monday by the Globe and Mail, the doctor's case raises new concerns about medical assistance in dying, MAID, oversight, and accountability. But this is pretty amazing because the guy, he's a medical doctor, pretty amazing stuff. As part of the investigation by the College of Physicians and Surgeons, that sounds very serious, of Ontario, they abbreviate that CPSO, of course they do, and two public complaints made against Dr. McLean, an independent assessor appointed to review a number of McLean's charts, got to take a look at your charts, concluded that he did not meet the standard of practice of the profession, displayed a lack of judgment, and his conduct likely to expose patients to a harm or injury in 5 out of 20 charts reviewed. Only 5? I bet more. Pretty amazing stuff. But he was at a Tim Hortons where you might stop to get a snack and stuff. And he's talking to a guy, and he's a young guy, and he said he's talking to him. Well, you know, I'm not feeling so good, and I've got a history of mental illness. And he said, well, come with me, and I'll kill you. And he did. He took the young man with him and killed him. Tim Hortons, pretty amazing stuff. The Democrat, and this is the Liberals in Canada, but there is very little daylight between the two groups of people. They love death more than we love life. They're killers, you know.

According to a detailed account of inquiries and complaints the committee was provided, and they obtained by the Globe and Mail. There's this crazy, crazy thing. McLean's decision to drive. There's a man named Dylan. He calls him Dylan because he's Dylan. And this is, he's at Tim Hortons. And I don't know if you know, it's fine. It's just a perfectly kind of ordinary kind of place. The panel, troubled with the quality and nature of McLean's text exchanges with Dylan. That's what they're calling the person that he killed, which include comments about the family's views and all that. McLean's decision to drive Dylan to the MAID, medical assistance in dying, provision location. They have locations where you can bring people to put them to sleep like they're cats, and they kill them, which the Globe identified as an industrial-like facility where bodies are prepared for funerals, raises concerns about professional boundaries. Pretty amazing stuff. Taken together, these actions create the risk that Dr. McLean's involvement could be perceived as influencing the patient. I mean, he talks him into dying, and then he brings them there to die. They're slowing the rise of the oceans. You know, it's global warming. They're fighting global warming. The committee's summary reads, especially given the patient's doctor power imbalance, Dylan's history of mental illness and substance use issues. So he's a mentally ill drug addict, and this doctor brought him to a facility to put him to sleep and kill him. According to a more detailed decision, amazing, the inquiries, complaints committee provided to the family, obtained by the Globe and Mail, Dylan refused to ride to the MAID procedure site, sure, with his sister when she arrived at the Tim Hortons, where he and Dr. McLean had, again, already arranged to meet. They had arranged to meet there. And McLean, the doctor, ultimately drove Dylan himself to ensure that the patient's final moments were dignified. Maybe you should leave him at Tim Hortons. It'd be more dignified there. Dylan didn't want to die at home where he lived with his mother because he knew that his family didn't approve, and he agreed to the chosen site after the options were considered. In this case, the assessment occurred during a single encounter at Tim Horton's coffee shop. Coffee shop. They have more than coffee, though. I got to say, Tim, don't badmouth Tim Horton's. Pretty amazing stuff. The family was not engaged in the assessment, and the doctor took this man, Horton, took Horton to the facility to put him to sleep because, you know, you gotta kill him. And that's what they do in Canada now. It's in the name of liberalism because, you know, liberals are really leftists, and leftists love death, and they love killing people. They've killed 100 million of them. Pretty amazing stuff. So a committee reviewed it. They decided the doctor's standards are not up to snuff. Right. And the guy is dead. So, you know, he killed him because he said, in a history of mental health issues and drug abuse, and he was kind of sad. So in Canada, they put you to sleep. Now, how old was he? Well, he's in his 20s. Don't worry about him. Well, he was. He's not anymore. Now he's dead because the left, they'll put you to sleep. Oh, are you a little sad, pouty? Come over here. I'll put you to death like we're executing a mass murderer. But, of course, they don't execute mass murderers. They just execute guys standing in front of Tim Hortons. They call it liberalism. It's not. You know, this month, we had Mother's Day, and we celebrate mothers this month. Motherhood is one of the most incredible blessings in all of life, isn't it? Yes, it is. I had a mother. She was a woman. Maybe you've seen it yourself, a family gathered around the dinner table and someone stands up and says, next year on Mother's Day, there's going to be a brand new mom at this table, a brand new mother in our family. But for some women, motherhood isn't so exciting. Instead of celebrating, they're actually carrying a bit of a secret. They're feeling alone and unsure, might even be afraid. That's why preborn exists. Preborn helps mothers with unplanned pregnancies to see their child on an ultrasound and to see that tiny little heartbeat. And it could double the chance that that baby

0: 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Yes, sir. Yeah, the Democrat Party is a loony bin. We should fence off a state somewhere for Democrats. You know, the Democrat running for the House in Texas wanted to set up concentration camps castration camps for Zionists. Maybe we should offer the same thing for Democrats. They're actually mentally ill. Zionists are not.
1: 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He was then transferred to a better hospital where doctors upgraded his condition to alive.
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0: Oh, hey, we're back. Yes, and we have the mailbag coming up. I'm going to try to get to it in this hour, the mailbag in this hour. Great stuff. And we've got, also, I haven't even gotten to the Democrats murdered a man in San Diego. Have you seen this? My brother, Daniel, is a TV news reporter in San Diego with KUSI, and he texted me about it a couple of days ago about this violent attack on a man. Why did they attack this man in San Diego? That's German, you know. Why did they? I'll explain.
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2: In Juneau, state lawmakers have advanced two major rural health bills to Governor Dunleavy's desk. A former Army recruiter is facing charges after allegedly trying to entice a minor into sexual activity. Alaska's news source reports federal prosecutors are charging 40-year-old Bart Anthony Reyna with coercion and enticement of a minor. Police arrested him in Anchorage after he allegedly arranged to meet the teen, who was actually an undercover agent. A continued detention hearing is set for Friday. New details coming to light regarding a fatal fiery crash that shut down the Seward Highway for several hours Memorial Day. The police department says three people were killed when a vehicle and a motorcycle collided near Mile 80. The crash left the highway shut down for more than 7 hours. Hundreds of vehicles backed up for several miles. The driver of the vehicle and a passenger were killed, as was the motorcyclist. I'm Monica Nelson.
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4: Far-left anti-Alaska groups have been falsely attacking Senator Dan Sullivan. These lower 48 liberals want to crush Alaska's economy and destroy our jobs. Senator Sullivan is the only thing standing between us and them. That's why they're spending millions in dark money to smear Dan and his record. Here are the facts. For 30 years, Dan Sullivan served our country honorably as a Marine Corps infantry officer. As our senator, Dan has expanded energy production, protected our Second Amendment, secured historic investments in Alaska healthcare, and led the fight against domestic violence. He's improved Alaska's aviation safety and helped our youth overcome mental health and addiction challenges. 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
19: Fairbanks area weather. We've got mostly sunny skies this afternoon. Should turn mostly cloudy tonight. Lows are going to drop down to the lower 40s. Thursday looking mostly cloudy. Slight chance of showers in the morning. Maybe even a thunderstorm in the afternoon. Thursday highs should be in the lower 60s. Currently downtown, the temperature is 62 degrees.

All right, we have so much to get to. I want to share this story with you that my brother Daniel, KUSI in San Diego. My brother Daniel is a television reporter there, and pretty appalling story out of San Diego. I gotta say, Army veteran passes away days after attack outside his Trump-themed house in Escondido, California. And it's Fox 5, KUSI, in San Diego, California, my brother Daniel's TV news station. Dozens of people were outside the Trump house in Escondido Monday morning after Army veteran and Trump supporter Kerry Sharon passed away following an attack on him outside his home last week by a violent Democrat criminal who has to be gassed and put to death now. But they don't do that in California. Maybe we'll send him to Canada, and we'll have him stand outside of Tim Hortons. Maybe we'll put him to death that way. Now, this is a pretty appalling story, and it should be national news, but it's not like he's George Floyd or something, you know? He's not a career criminal, a junkie. He wasn't resisting arrest when he died. He was minding his own business when a Democrat criminal beat him to death. Now, listen to this, because it's crazy. Kerry Sharon, U.S. Army veteran, 69 years old, was left in critical condition last Wednesday after being beaten to a pulp outside of his Escondido home that was decorated in pro-Trump flags and signs. A bystander who tried to help was also injured in the attack by the psychotic Democrat murderous criminal. A 32-year-old man was found nearby and arrested, I assume not for being 32, but for being the Democrat murderer, criminal, political lunatic. Maria Sharon, and this is presumably the widow of Kerry Sharon, but Maria Sharon confirmed to Fox KUSI that her husband died from his injuries Sunday night. The San Diego County Medical Examiner's Office notified Escondido police that he died on Sunday, because then it becomes murder, a murder charge on the 32-year-old Democrat who attacked him violently because his house is decorated as the Trump House. The neighbors call it the Trump House because he has Trump signs and banners all over his house and his property. So naturally, a Democrat couldn't stand that and murdered him. And now he should be hanged by the neck until dead in the gallows in public. I think it would be good. But just amazing stuff, because he was beaten on Wednesday, died in the hospital on Sunday night. I feel a lot of pain in my heart, said the widow, Maria Sharon. Now, despite the heartbreak of dealing with the loss of her husband after a brutal attack, she said she feels bad for the suspect's family. Now, these are good, decent people who are being murdered by the vicious, bloodthirsty goblins of the Democrat Party. And it's very commonplace, and the illegal alien gang members they've waved in to the country to set them free, plane tickets, bus tickets. But here it is, the widow said, I feel a lot of pain in my heart. I gotta tell you, I'm feeling bad for the mother, for the guy who would do that, because he ruined his life, said Maria, the widow whose husband was just murdered at the age of 69 in his front yard, because it's the Trump House and the Democrat Party is a violent criminal mob of wannabe murderers and actual murderers. So pretty amazing stuff. And she said that she feels bad for the suspect's mom. The suspect is 32 years old. He should have been executed by now. I'm feeling bad for her, she said, but the stuff he did to my husband is terrible. After dying, friends, family, and neighbors have been outside Sharon's home in Escondido waving American flags. Others were seen dropping off flowers and flags on Monday, and they're American flags. They're not Mexican flags or Hamas flags or transgender flags. And the Democrat Party, they love to burn the American flag and to murder American veterans, a 69-year-old man. Kerry was a Trump supporter, but he was a patriot first, and he was a strong believer in freedom of speech.
And when people would approach him and give him any guff over his opinions, he didn't let it get under his skin. He'd just say, they're entitled to free speech, just like I am. Jim Gilley, a neighbor, said. A GoFundMe page has been created to support the Sharon family. The suspect, Thomas Butler, is like Butler, Pennsylvania, where a Democrat shot President Trump, was previously booked into the Vista detention facility on attempted murder charges. Naturally, Escondido police say after they're notified the victim has died, the case will now be presented to the San Diego District Attorney's Office, which will determine whether the charges should be amended. Yeah, now it's murder. But I got to tell you, they might have a George Soros prosecutor in San Diego. And they love murder, those George Soros prosecutors. Butler, the murderer, Thomas Butler, amazing stuff, made his first appearance in court on Friday, where he pleaded not guilty. He is being held without bail. But Democrats will find a way to let him loose, and the border is right there so they can flee. The medical examiner's office working to determine Sharon's cause and manner of death. Cause and manner of death is Democrats, and that's violent criminal Democrats who are bloodthirsty ghouls and goblins. Pretty amazing stuff. So there he is, the Trump House guy, and everybody knew him at Escondido. Oh, yeah, the Trump House, and there are American flags surrounding his home, and there are Trump flags and banners. So naturally, Thomas Butler had to murder the man that lived there and then plead not guilty. I think piano wire hanging might be the way to go. The Democrat Party. Mm-mm-mm. All right, now it is, and I'm looking at all the audio I'd like to get to, and I have the mailbag, and I have the mailbag right now. I'm going to jump into the mailbag right now. Here we go with the mailbag. Oh, first, and before I even start the mailbag, I want to go to Laura Sykes. I want to go to, because Laura called in and we had a really nice conversation, and she is a professional photographer and photojournalist, and it was Ted Turner had just died, and she

0: told a story about photographing Ted Turner, and she photographed him, and one of her photographs became the cover of his book, or a book about him, about Ted Turner, Citizen Turner. And very, very nice. Laura sent a copy of the book with her photograph on the cover. And I wanted to say thank you to Laura, because very thoughtful. And it's not a mailbag question, but it is. We got a nice note from her in the mail. Very nice. And I wanted to thank Laura for the nice note, and also for the book, Citizen Turner, with Laura's photograph of Ted Turner on the cover. Citizen Turner, you know, like Citizen Kane, The Wild Rise of an American Tycoon by Robert Goldberg and Gerald J. Goldberg. No relation. I don't even know if they're related or not. I just wanted to say that. All right, now let's go to the mailbag. Because here is Scrap Iron. I love this. Scrap Iron Liver. Scrap Iron Liver. That's a sturdy liver, Scrap Iron Liver. You can drink, man. Scrap Iron Liver asks, Chris, when retarded people like that guy Peter that called in last week, you know, when they call in and say, do you get a dump button? Do you have a dump button when they're going off? Or does Michael do that so you can so that you can take control of the situation? And that's a fun question. It is. Peter was a liberal guy. I think it was our last caller on Friday. I think that's right. And there are a lot of, you know, the Democrats. Here's the thing, Scrap Iron Liver. We want liberals to call in to say the things that they think. I'm making quotation marks with my fingers. The things that they've been taught to believe, the things they've been indoctrinated with and brainwashed with. And so we like to have them call in and all that stuff. Now, there is a dump button, and that's what it's called, is a dump button. And if here's the thing, Scrap Iron Liver, we don't use it to, you know, get rid of somebody because they're a liberal or they're stupid or something. Just the George Carlin 7 words that you're not allowed to say on the air. And there is a dump button. I don't have it, though. And Michael and I were just, we've never talked about it before, whether I have the dump button over, and I don't, as far as I know. I've got a small panel with a few buttons. I think there are 6 buttons and a dial on my panel over here. Michael has hundreds of buttons and dials in front of him, and he's got the dump button over there. So, but we only use it if someone curses, if they say, and only certain curse words that we would dump out of. But we try not to, because we do free speech here, and we invite liberals to call in and say the stupid things that liberals invariably say, because they don't have anything else to say. But, yeah, Michael has it. I couldn't do it. I couldn't hit the dump button if I wanted to. Michael is in charge of that. And really, it's just the curse words. And we invite ignorant liberals to call in and show how ridiculous they are as a death cult. We invite that. So, yeah, when retired people like Peter call in, what do you do? There is it? Yeah, but just for, and we avoid it. I can't remember the last time. And you know, the last I do, it was a few weeks ago. And a man cursed by accident, and he wasn't angry, and he was just, and he said bourgeois, something like that. And he said, that's a lot of, and he cursed, BS. But he didn't mean to. And in fact, he didn't even realize that he just kept going. And we were able to, dump it just for a second, because Michael's good at the, and then you lift up, and it's like, you never heard the beep at all. But we try to keep that to a minimum because we believe in free speech and the First Amendment and the Second Amendment, unlike the communists that run the Democrat Party today. Brandon, thank you, Scrap Iron Liver. Scrap Iron Liver must be Irish. Got to be. That's an Irish. Maybe Eastern European, but I think Irish. Let's go to Brandon. Brandon is next. Brandon asks, the left elected 3, maybe more, relative unknowns to be president of the United States, Jimmy Carter, Bill Clinton, and Barack Insane Obama. Who, in your opinion, are they going to slip in this time since it worked so well in the past? And Brandon, that's fun. And Michael and I talked about this morning. And who are they going to slip in? They all want to have sex with Gavin Newsom. And they want to give their wives to Gavin Newsom. So Gavin Newsom can have sex with their wives because they're the Democrats. I've got to say, We were talking about, you know, for the Democrats, the whole political system is nothing but a television show. And they like Gavin Newsom as their TV star. Then they got to have a dumb woman of color, which is their practice, because everything with them is race and genitalia, you know, especially with children, because they're very creepy. And it's you say, you know, who are they going to slip in this time since it works so well? They do love to slip things in, don't they? They're the party of slip it in. That's for sure. That goes back to Gavin Newsom again, too. But it is a, you know, it's all a television show for them. It's about race and gender. They're going to need a woman of color after they pick Gavin Newsom, who was boinking his chief of staff's wife. And they like that. They actually approve of that. They're in favor of that in the Democrat Party. They don't have a problem with that at all. But and it's true. Jimmy Carter, governor of Georgia, nobody knew who he was. And Bill Clinton, Arkansas, he was just in it for the dates. I'm going to clean it up and just say the dates. He was in it for the dates. Barack Hussein Obama, he was in it for Larry Sinclair and for Big Mike with her tow truck arms and for his communist mentor, Frank Marshall Davis, who raised him to be a communist and an Alinskyite. And the next time, yeah, the Democrats have to lose because they're pushing us to civil war. And that's not good. That should be frowned upon. But I got to tell you, because I don't think they really have anybody else. They've got they firebombed the Jewish governor of Pennsylvania, Shapiro. They firebombed his house with Molotov cocktails and they think he's good. But he's Jewish and they hate the Jews, so they can't use him. They got the black guy in Maryland, but he, you know, you still can't. Somebody mentioned the bridge, the Francis Scott Key Bridge, collapsed by a ship. Was it a Chinese ship? And collapsed the bridge. And he's like, oh, it'll be the fastest repair job in history. They, you know, they haven't, the water hasn't even settled. They haven't done a thing. So, yeah, and he's a calamity. He sucks. Gavin Newsom, they want to have sex with, so they're going to pick him. Yeah, and really, and is there an unknown out there? I don't think so, because the TV people all love the, you know, they promote him all the time. Weatherby, thank you, Brandon. The next question, Weatherby asks, that's like the great rifles, the Weatherby rifle, right? Chris, do you think that excessive use of marijuana and other designer drugs / speed is creating seemingly collective mental lunacy amongst the American citizenry? I'm now asking whether, you know, we've become a loony bin because everybody's smoking pot and doing a speed and lots of all kinds of drugs. What are the favorite drugs now, Michael? The, you know, got all those. Don't pretend. Come on. Come over here. That's, you know, is creating seemingly collective mental. Honestly, you know, there is the drugs, and a lot of people are smoking pot. There's pot smoking going on everywhere. I personally know lots and lots of people that smoke pot. But you're mentioning other, designer drugs and the ecstasy and the all this stuff. And he says, or was it too many psychedelic drugs like LSD, psilocybin, and ecstasy? And then he says, or Red Bulls. Maybe Red Bulls. I think they mix the Red Bulls with a lot of other things. I got to say, Weatherby, I honestly, I don't think it is the drugs. You know, the drugs in the 1960s, the 1970s didn't make people this mentally ill. There was a lot going on, but they weren't this crazy. This is indoctrination, propaganda, education by the hard left that has made so many people completely crazy. I don't think Red Bull is guilty, but they do mix a lot of things into Red Bull. And with all the people smoking pot, I don't think pot does a lot. But designer drugs and the LSD and stuff, they just make ecstasy and psilocybin. Makes you think you're open-minded, you know? And look, I grew up in the 1970s. I know a thing or two about a thing or two when it comes to all of this. And I don't think it's the drugs. I think it's the brainwashing and the indoctrination. I think it's our failed educational system. It is the entertainment industry that has indoctrinated so many crazy crazies. Yeah, but not. I really don't. You know, the drugs don't help. If you're already crazy and you're doing acid, it's true. Microdosing LSD is trendy. That may be even on the downtrend these days, but it's been popular for quite some time. Doing little doses. In the 70s, everybody had whole doses, no micro doses. You might cut a hit of blotter in half, but that'd be about it, you know. Yeah, try a type of LSD, blotter acid. Sorry. Sorry, but fun question, Weatherby, I've got to say, and good name, Weatherby, great rifle. Wendy asks, what books are you reading currently, and are there any podcasts that you listen to regularly? Let me say, I don't listen to podcasts. I don't. There is no podcast that I can say, oh, yeah, I listen to that guy's podcast. I don't. And I really never have. I listen to talk radio. I gather news from television news organizations and Al Gore's amazing internet and all that stuff. And let me say the book on my table at home, On Power, Mark Levin, the great one, Mark Levin and On Power, because Mark Levin continues to produce New York Times, even New York Times number one bestsellers and his great work. And Mark has good handle on things. On Power, Mark Levin, and podcast. No, people listen to my podcast. I don't listen. 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

0: bag for this Wednesday. And Bill Clinton, what's Bill Clinton doing, Michael? Has he got the Energizer over at the... Isn't that dangerous for his heart? He had open heart surgery. I think that's dangerous. We've got big stuff coming up. I've got out of Texas, the Ken Paxton win over longtime Republican Texas Senator John Cornyn. A big deal. I've got audio for you on that. And the Democrats, they're running James Tallarico for the United States Senate, a.k.a. Talafrico. And we have Talafrico coming up. Just let you know a little about... He tells you who the Democrats are today. That's coming up.
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2: Wall Street is closing with stocks higher. It comes as the Dow Jones, S&P 500, and NASDAQ are closing at record highs at the closing bell. The Dow added 182 points to 50,644. The S&P 500 gained a point to 7520, and the NASDAQ rose 18 points to 26,674. President Trump says no one will control the Strait of Hormuz. During his cabinet meeting today at the White House, he dismissed a question about reports that a proposed deal would allow Iran and Oman to control the waterway, insisting it's an international waterway. Trump characterized the ongoing U.S.-Iran peace talks as a stalemate, saying he's not satisfied with the deal proposed by Iran. Secretary of State Marco Rubio says Cuba is in a lot of trouble. Matt Mattinson reports.
3: He discussed the situation in Cuba during President Trump's cabinet meeting at the White House.
4: Unfortunately for them, it's run by a bunch of incompetent communists. And being communist is bad. Being an incompetent communist is like the worst.
3: Rubio said it's a national security issue to have a failed state just 90 miles from the U.S.'s shores. He went on to say the U.S. will be working on it and that hopefully there will be a good outcome for Cuba. Trump previously said he wants to provide Cuba with humanitarian aid and open the country up for Cuban Americans to go back to help. I'm at Mattinson.
2: Officials say two people have died and eight are injured, nine are missing in the massive implosion at a paper mill in Washington State. A 900,000-gallon tank holding corrosive chemicals imploded yesterday morning at the Nippon Dynawave paper mill. The U.S. Chemical Safety and Hazard Investigation Board is investigating the event. The White House says no cases of Ebola will enter the U.S. today. Secretary of State Rubio added that the State Department and other agencies are working very, very hard to contain the outbreak in the Congo. And it's on to the semifinals in the Scripps National Spelling Bee in Washington, D.C. The competition will resume today with the finals set for tomorrow. The winner will receive over $50,000 in cash and prizes. I'm Chris Caraggio.
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30: Fairbanks area weather. We've got mostly sunny skies this afternoon. Should turn mostly cloudy tonight. Lows are going to drop down to the lower 40s. Thursday looking mostly cloudy. Slight chance of showers in the morning. Maybe even a thunderstorm in the afternoon. Thursday highs should be in the lower 60s.
2: Currently downtown, the temperature is 60 degrees.

0: James Tallarico was cast as a moderate. He's not a moderate. He's a populist. He's a progressive. He's pretty far to the left on a lot of issues. He codes as moderate to a lot of people because of his religiosity. That gets him in the door with a lot of voters, including a lot of Hispanic voters.
1: Ah, yes. And Hispanic voters. The Democrats always want first to know the race of the person so they know how to behave around them. That was Mark Halperin. Isn't he? John Heilemann, Sig Heilemann. It used to be Heilemann and Hitler. That's the two of them. Sig Heilemann, that was Sig Heilemann. They love their Nazi tattooed guy in Maine, too. They love the Socialist Workers' Party of Adolf Hitler. Kind of crazy. I look forward to getting to this. I've got a headline in my story sheet for the day. It's an emailed story sheet Michael Piercy and I put together.

0: They already had their primary weeks ago. But neither candidate got 50% of the vote. You have to get 50% of the vote, one of them, to avoid a runoff. And they didn't get 50% of the vote, so it went to a runoff. And I got to tell you, it was a big, big deal, the election. That John Cornyn lost. He got 36.2% of the vote. And Ken Paxton got 63.8% of the vote. So 63% of the vote compared to 36% of the vote. These days, when we have elections that are decided the next day by 0.8, one percentage point, when you win with 63% of the vote and the career politician has only 36% of the vote, kind of a big deal. 885,000 votes for Ken Paxton and 501,000 votes for John Cornyn. Kind of a big deal. Now, let's go to and the Democrats. This is a Senate race there, of course. And Ken Paxton will be the Republican nominee. The Democrat nominee will be the freak that the Democrats think is perfectly normal because they're all mentally ill. And they're sexual deviants, and they're freaks. So that's why they've got this lunatic. And we're going to get to them. But let's get to Ken Paxton last night from his victory speech. Kind of a big deal. And sadly, Maureen Galindo, who wanted to set up the concentration camps for Zionists where everyone would be castrated. I guess the men would be castrated. Because the Democrats don't know the difference anymore. They might go to castrate women, too. Because of the mental illnesses. Ken Paxton is the Republican nominee for the U.S. Senate in Texas.
1: Tonight is not the end of a campaign. Tonight is the beginning of the fight to preserve every value we hold dear. Amen. Without a shadow of a doubt,
0: amen.
1: I will be the Democrats' number one target in November.
0: That's a fact.
1: The future of Texas and the future of America is on the line. Texas will be the radical left's number one priority. But if there's one thing I know about Texans, is that we're not going to let them take it.
0: We're not going to let them take it. Now, again, President Trump endorsed Ken Paxton because he was dissatisfied with and unhappy with Senator John Cornyn, who had opposed the president of his own party on major key legislative issues on Capitol Hill. And President Trump didn't appreciate that, and he wanted to make an example of John Cornyn, and he did. And now Ken Paxton will be the Republican nominee. The Democrats are putting up a freak, just a complete freak. But when he says that he's going to be the number one target of Democrats, it's already true. They're already loosing the communists on him. And I mean communists like Van Jones at CNN, who the last time anybody asked did identify as a communist, not as a liberal or a Democrat, but as a communist. And Van Jones, the communist, put up, President Trump betrayed a decent, honorable man who had a 99.2% record of supporting him in the U.S. Senate. You got to fact check commies on everything because they lie about everything. He destroyed the career of U.S. Senator Cornyn to elevate a dishonest, impeached, and corrupt crook named Ken Paxton. Google him. This guy is terrible. This is the communist Van Jones writing he should be banned from X, shouldn't he? Because they'd ban you. When the president of the United States happily backs a bad man, Barack Hussein Obama, who funded the Iranian terrorists, when the president of the United States happily backs a bad man, he's not a bad man, and throws a good man overboard who votes against his own party in the Senate, it sends a horrible message to the next generation. The Democrats would have firebombed his house. This president continues to do moral and ethical damage to the nation that will be hard to undo. Barack Hussein Obama brought racial hatred and division and the jihad and communism to the highest levels of American politics and the Democrat Party. And the communist Van Jones continues, not surprised, but still disappointed in where GOP voters are. Yeah, you should stop building the death camps for Jews. How about that, Van Jones, you filthy Maoist? So we got that. Ken Paxton at his victory celebration last night, talking about the fact that President Trump had endorsed

0: First, him.
1: President Trump is the leader of our party, and his endorsement in this most is the most powerful force in politics.
0: Is the most powerful force in politics, and I got to tell you, President Trump has endorsed 101 House members, Republicans all. 101 of them won. He endorsed 8 Republican governors. 8 of them won. He has now endorsed 9 people for U.S. Senate seats, Republicans, and 9 of them have won. So it's apparently true that President Trump's endorsement is the gold standard when it comes to winning your race. And we're talking about primaries and runoffs and general elections. And then Ken Paxton talked about the person, the Democrat, that will be his opponent on Election Day, James Talafrico.
1: My opponent is the most extreme radical the Democrats have ever nominated. James Talarico is a threat to everything we hold dear in this state and in this country. He's a threat to our security and our safety. He wants open borders. He's a threat to our children. He wants boys and girls sports. Gender mutilation surgery performed on kids. He's a threat to our very way of life and our values.
0: I think it's genital mutilation surgery, isn't it, rather than gender mutilation surgery? But I'm a stickler for semantics. More of that coming up, too. John Cornyn lost. Now, he's been a U.S. senator for a long time, and he was kind of a fixture in the Senate. He was, but 20-something years in, Texas senator, and he was primaried in the primary race, and he lost. John Cornyn.
2: I trust the voters of Texas, and they've made their decision, and I must respect it.
0: That's humble enough and modest enough, and I appreciate that he's calm, cool, and collected and accepts the results. Again, it was kind of a landslide. It really was. He got 36% of the vote, Cornyn, and Paxton got 63% of the vote, John Cornyn.
2: I've spent most of my time in the Senate building the Republican Party in Texas and in the U.S. Senate, and I've always supported the Republican ticket, and I intend to do so again in this general election.
0: He's always, and that is, honestly, it's modest, it's humble, it's, and the guy that beat him, Ken Paxton, will be the nominee, is the nominee, and he will support the guy that beat him. Politics is a tough racket. It's not for everybody. That's for sure. Now, the Democrats, it is for anybody on the Democrat ranks. The more mentally ill you are, the more the Democrats want you. If you're inclined to be a violent criminal, attack the police, defund ICE, defund the police, open borders, transgender children, as was just pointed out by Ken Paxton. And speaking of Talafrico, let's go to Talafrico, because this isn't all yesterday or anything, because he's already locked it in. He's the Democrat nominee. And James Talarico, better known as James Talafrico, and let's just go over some of the Democrat Party's talking points here. Here is their Texas, not California or Minnesota, which has now become one of the laughing stocks of American political life. But Talafrico saying, and he's the guy. He's the one they picked. Hey, he's got gender issues.
3: He recognizes that there are many more than two biological sexes. In fact, there are 6.
0: Yeah, there are not 2 biological sexes. In fact, there are 6, he says. Can you name them for me? No, I can't. I just say these mentally ill things, and the Democrats chose me to run for the United States Senate, the most august deliberative body anywhere on the planet Earth. Talafrico, he was asked by a reporter, hey, can you name something? What is most important to you in your life? Outside of your family, we'll exclude your family. Obviously, you can't say it's not your family. So your family, but what is it that's most important to you other than your family?
4: Something that you love that's not family or friends.
5: I love, and just say this because it's on my mind, the trans children who showed up yesterday at the state capitol to advocate for their humanity. They shouldn't have to, but it was an inspiration to watch.
0: It was an inspiration to watch. They shouldn't have to what? You're right. They shouldn't. Now, you people shouldn't be engaged in tribal genital mutilation of children. because you're sick, you're sexual deviants, you're predators, you're mentally ill. And Tallarico, he loves that child genital mutilation.
6: Trans children are God's children, made in God's own image.
0: So you take a knife to them.
6: There's nothing wrong with them.
0: Right.
6: Nothing at all.
0: That's true.
6: They are perfect. They are beautiful. And they are sacred.
0: And then you people kidnap them and genitally mutilate them and sexually abuse them because you're all severely mentally ill Democrats. Smids. He also uses faith and the church to advance abortion and other, all kinds of forms of sexual deviancy. Tallarico.
6: God is both masculine and feminine.
0: You're not.
6: And everything in between.
0: You're a little God in between.
6: God is non-binary.
0: There you go. He is non-binary. God is not binary. He thinks he's God. He could be a serial killer at this point. I got to tell you. And again, he uses the teachings of the Christian church to advance abortion.
7: Jesus never talks about abortion. The Bible is silent on abortion. And when that happens with a social issue as important as abortion, we Christians have to take scripture as a whole.
0: We Christians.
7: And we've got to try to make some kind of ethical determination.
0: Yeah, and you're just the people to make that determination. You're setting up death camps for Zionists where they'll all be castrated in Texas. And you're running her, she lost yesterday, but they were running her until yesterday for Congress. And Jesus never talks about abortion. Therefore, the Democrat Party writes new scripture because they're a cult like Jonestown. I look forward to the day that they actually line up for the Kool-Aid. By the way, it was not Kool-Aid brand Kool-Aid. It was store brand Kool-Aid. You know, and the Kool-Aid Corporation has taken a bad hit over Jonestown because those were socialists that left the Bay Area in California to go to Guyana to die in a mass suicide. It's almost like Canadian healthcare. Pretty amazing stuff. Tallarico, yeah, Jesus, it's never mentioned in Scripture. Abortion isn't, and the Bible never talked, and Jesus never talked about abortion. Therefore, the Democrats become Jesus on this one, and they kill more than 1 million babies a year. Harvest their organs. Tallarico, I got to tell you, and then he claims he's a good Christian, and then he says things like this.
8: I have met so many Hindus, Buddhists, Sikh, Jews, Muslims, atheists, agnostics, who are more Christ-like than some of the Christians I serve with in the Texas legislature.
0: Well, there are Democrats in there, I guess, and they sacrifice babies by the millions in the name of better crops next year, just like the Incans and the Mayans did with babies being thrown into volcanoes and things. Tallarico, and here's he's open borders. And I've met Hindus and Buddhists and, been there, done that, all this. Everybody's wonderful, except for you mentally ill people. And Tallarico, open border.
6: Our southern border should be like our front porch. There should be a giant welcome mat out front and a lock on the door.
0: Yeah, and a lock on the door. That's kind of conflicting, isn't it? A giant welcome mat. Our borders should be like our front porch. And you should be drunk out there, sprawled out, face down. That is the Democrat that the Democrat Party is running for the United States Senate. Just amazing stuff. That's right. Jesus and the Bible never talked about abortion, so we'll make it up as we go along and pretend that we're Christ-like and the sacrifice of more than 1 million infants a year. But because they're environmentally conscious, they are harvesting their organs, to make floss and things.
7: Jesus never talks about abortion. The Bible is silent on abortion.
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0: Let us go to the telephones, Michael. Let's tell a freako. Yeah, an abortion. He's abortion. He thinks the Bible tells you to have abortions. They're all mentally ill. Let's go to the telephones. Let's go to Eduardo calling from Tampa, Florida. Eduardo, you're on the Chris Plank Show. Hey, man. Hey, very well. How are you? Bien, muy bien. Hey, come on, Eduardo. Join the dance.
1: Oh, sorry, Chris.
0: Yeah, it's quite all right. Hey,
1: come
0: on.
1: Sorry about that,
0: Chris. You're right. Yeah.
1: This Pedro Ramirez or Martinez in Chicago, because I used to live a block in this back of the yards neighborhood, killed by senseless killing. I think it's time for somebody like Mayor Johnson and Karen Bass to be arrested.
0: Well, I've got to tell you, and I mean, you're talking about the wilding in the streets, the violent mobs. The Democrat Party is the party of violent mobs in the streets, aren't they?
1: Yeah. Yeah. This is ridiculous. Yeah.
0: And you lived back in the yards. One of my best friends worked in the yards for years, and his license plate was Yards. Yards. He worked in the slaughter yards there. But five officers struck by Democrat driving a car as neighbors decry chaotic teen gatherings on near West Side. And an 18-year-old Plainfield man has been charged with five counts of attempted murder on police officers after driving his car and doing a Rene Good on them, but he didn't get shot in the face, Eduardo. What's up with that?
1: No. And then we're going to have the Presidential Obama Library opening up. I guess we can have a teen takeover right before the opening ceremony. How about that?
0: I think that's a good idea. Somebody ought to take it over. It's the ugliest building in North America.
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3: State regulators are warning Alaskans about a suspected cryptocurrency fraud scheme. The Alaska Division of Banking and Securities says investors are reportedly being recruited through social media, messaging apps, and referral networks. Officials say some investors were told to send money through Zelle to recruiters who would then add cryptocurrency to trading accounts on their behalf. State officials urging residents to avoid sending money or any personal information and to report suspicious activity to authorities. Construction on Alaska's largest planned solar farm near Anchorage is expected to begin this summer. The Beluga Solar Project should produce power at costs comparable to current natural gas generation rates. And the Matsu Borough Assembly is considering new alcohol and marijuana tax measures on the November ballot. It would double the marijuana sales tax up to 10% and create a new alcohol tax of up to 10%. I'm Monica Nelson.
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13: Yo, that was Lightfoot. 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What keeps us native youth from doing drugs like inhalants? 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
17: Fairbanks area weather. We've got mostly sunny skies this afternoon. Should turn mostly cloudy tonight. Lows are going to drop down to the lower 40s. Thursday looking mostly cloudy. Slight chance of showers in the morning. Maybe even a thunderstorm in the afternoon. Thursday highs should be in the lower 60s. Currently downtown, it's 59 degrees.
18: Man.

0: Democrat Party is a violent party. A Democrat 18-year-old crashed his car into five police officers. He's now being charged with five counts of attempted murder on five police officers, crashing his car like he's a Rene Good impersonator, except he wasn't shot in the face, which he probably should have been. It's the latest teen takeover on the west side of Chicago, and there are lots of arrests and, violence. The Democrat Party, they're a violent, criminal political party in the United States. And at the same time that they're marauding around cities from Chicago to every place else, for that matter, they're also attacking an ICE facility in New Jersey. And I had been playing some audio of you, the Democrat governor there. And who else was? Oh, senator, the Democrat senator from New Jersey, Kim. And he got pepper sprayed. And the media is, oh, no, this is so sad. This is terrible. It's not America. And then they firebombed another synagogue and put on their armbands and goose-stepped around the, their death camp because they're completely out of their minds. But while they're committing violence all over the country in the name of their politics, and they've got this lunatic Talafrico running for the Senate, they also have this Nazi freak in Maine running for Senate as well, because they're all mentally ill. But they're attacking the ICE facility in New Jersey because they want all illegal alien gang members to be set free so they can kill and rob and be drug dealers and human traffickers. And the Democrats, they're against arresting people for crimes. They know what I'm talking about? And so in New Jersey, they've been attacking for days, including the governor and senator, and they're attacking this hall, Delaney Hall, where illegal aliens are being kept. And by the way, ICE came out yesterday, and they're saying, "Oh, you're not arresting their worst. You're just arresting grandmothers who have a sniffly nose." And they said, "Well, we got this child rapist who's in this Delaney Hall detention facility, and there are two guys who are in custody for murder, and they're illegal aliens, and they're in custody for, and then the child sexual assault, which Democrats approve of, so they want to let them loose. But they've been attacking this Delaney Hall facility for days now, and honestly, bring out the fire trucks with the water cannons on the roof. I think that'd probably be the way to go. Just great. Department of Homeland Security debunks New Jersey sanctuary politician smears against ICE facilities. And the Department of Homeland Security put out a statement on the idiot Democrats that are lying about who is being held in this facility in New Jersey. And Senator Andy Kim, who's a communist Democrat, he's out there. "I'm back at Delaney Hall. I hope you, get beanbags fired at you to the head this time instead of pepper balls." But there it is. The other members of the New Jersey delegation meet with families of detainees, and they spent Memorial Day not going to military cemeteries to plant flags or leave flowers or to commemorate Americans who died fighting tyrants around the world with the U.S. military. But they instead spent Memorial Day supporting, protecting, and defending criminals who are illegal aliens, who are child rapists and murderers, because the Democrat Party just loves child rapists and murderers. And the Department of Homeland Security posted a bunch of examples with mugshots and everything that the news media doesn't look at. Jose de la O. Lenz, and he's an illegal alien from El Salvador, arrested in Plainfield, New Jersey. His criminal history includes at least one homicide, Democrats are okay with that. Stephen McKenzie, a criminal illegal alien from Jamaica, arrested in Rahway, New Jersey. Criminal history includes carrying prohibited weapon, that'd be a gun. Homicide. He's got a homicide there, too. Illegal aliens that are murderers. Aggravated assault, robbery, and assault. And the Democrats are fighting to get him released. Juan Vasquez Reyes. Is he that coffee guy? Juan Vasquez Reyes, criminal illegal alien from Mexico. Merry old Mexico. arrested in Bridgetown, New Jersey. Criminal history includes homicide. Homicide, another homicider, right? And then Juan Martinez Valverde. He's from Peru. And he was arrested in Elizabeth, New Jersey. Criminal history includes sex offenses against a child. Sergio Marquez Abrantes, illegal alien from Portugal. That's not even just across our border. Arrested in Newark, New Jersey. His criminal history includes enticement of a minor for indecent purposes. That is to say, another child rapist. Antonio Gutierrez Arroyo, a criminal illegal alien from Mexico, arrested in Bridgetown, New Jersey. Criminal history includes sexual assault and resisting arrest. The Democrats are okay with that, though. And the list goes on. And again, the Department of Homeland Security put these postings up here. You got here is a heroin dealer selling heroin, theft. You got drug trafficking, manufacturing methamphetamine. You got aggravated assault. You've got long criminal histories all over the place. And the Democrats are fighting to get him released. So the governor, the senator, and other Democrats attacking ICE at the New Jersey facility where they're holding these rapists and murderers. And here are the Democrats.
1: You get back.
0: And the violence.
2: Oh,
0: God, my car. The mentally ill women are there. There you go. No problem.
1: Who do you commit it?
0: Rudy Chavez. Rudy Chavez, criminal history includes homicide and drug trafficking. And he's an illegal alien from Guatemala. Guatemala. You have to say it with an accent because Democrats. And the list goes on and on. And they've got their mugshots here. Possession of weapon, drug trafficking, aggravated assault, drug possession, carrying prohibited weapon, aggravated assault, selling cocaine, cocaine. There it is. Sexual assault, resisting arrest. And the Democrats are out there fighting to defend these illegal alien criminals. And Memorial Day is not for memorializing American veterans, American military people killed in combat, but for praising and supporting criminals and crime. There was a nice Fox News reporter there by the name of Alexis McAdams. Alexis McAdams was there trying to do her job. And the fascist Nazi Jew-killing the crime-loving Democrat Party, they were attacking her. Fox News, I think she had a Fox News mic flag on her microphone, so she was identifiable as a Fox News person. And at that point, her life was instantly in danger because the Democrat Party is a criminal organization. The Corleone family was kind of good neighbors, mellow people compared to the Democrat Party today. You had to really be on their wrong side. Democrats just hate everybody. So here is Fox News reporter Alexis McAdams in New Jersey outside this ICE facility where the Democrats are fighting for more rape and more murder.
3: People are getting into these explosive arguments between these ICE agents and trying to go back and forth on it. So,
0: you know,
3: as you know, not the most popular reporter, right, of these ICE protests. Prepare yourself to see some of that. There's people like this. You are a protester who's been out here and you have a dirty mouth, but... Okay, so that's just what we deal with. So just for people that want to know what it's like to cover these protests, it's constant with this. This is what these people do. They want people who are in this country illegally to be released out onto the streets. DHS says that's what they're going to not do. We'll see.
4: Nazi bitch, that's what you are.
0: So these are, and they've got the mentally ill young women out there who are violently, criminally insane. And he's got a dirty mouth. You know how she got that dirty mouth, Michael? I don't think we can talk about that on the radio, can we? She got it the old-fashioned way. The Democrats and calling her a Nazi bitch while they are defending Nazi rapist, murderer, criminal, illegal aliens, violently attacking law enforcement. And this is kind of an interesting. I just want to do this as a juxtaposition. In New York City yesterday, there was a gathering of sane people protesting outside of the mayor's house. The mayor in New York has an official residence, right? And it's a big house. And the people that gathered, and there were thousands, I would say, in front of the mayor's house out in the street. And they had signs, and they're condemning the mayor and telling him, don't steal property, don't help crime, don't demonize successful people. The protest in front of the mayor's house was, I want to play it for you. The audio, and Michael and I talked about it this morning, the audio is so incredibly uninteresting because there's no violence at all. Because these are Republicans, and they're in front of the mayor's house in New York City, and they're condemning what the mayor is doing, and they're protesting peaceably as the First Amendment requests that you do. To peaceably assemble. And here are normal Americans who are not mentally ill, sexual deviant criminals who want more illegal alien gang members murdering and raping people in the United States. These are normal people protesting against the mayor, Mamdani, in New York City. And they're doing proud to be an American, you know, or at least I know I'm free and all that good stuff. And the people they're mellow and they're freshly scrubbed. They're clean. And in front of Gracie Mansion, the big protest was anti-communist, jihadi, genocidal, Jew-hating Democrat Zohran Kwame Mamdani, who the Democrats elected to the presidency. And they're there and they're doing like proud to be an American and Lee Greenwood and everybody's happy and mellow and they're talking to each other and having civil conversations. No police officers were violently assaulted. No cars were crashed into police officers and other normal people. It was all perfectly normal. And then the crowd gathered in front of Gracie Mansion in New York protesting against the communist jihadi Democrat mayor, who's bringing civil war to the United States. And listen to the horror of this. It got a little bit louder for just a minute.
1: Let's thank our NYPD for keeping us safe. Every single community deserves to feel safe, and we will never demonize those who are working day and night to make sure we do. Thank you, NYPD.
0: That's as loud as it got. The people thanking the New York Police Department and applauding the NYPD officers that were present for the peaceful protest where no one was attacked, no one was bloodied, no one was arrested, no property was damaged, which is perfectly normal for the filthy criminal organization known as the Democrat Party. Just amazing, amazing stuff, I got to tell you. Mm-mm-mm. And what the Jewish parade is this week? Is it this week or next week in New York? Mamdani has already said he's not going because he's got a suicide vest on and he's going to detonate it in a synagogue later this week. He hates the Jews. Mamdani, I just got to tell you, the Gracie Mansion protest, and there they are thanking the police. Perfectly peaceful. I just played the audio of Democrats violently attacking a nice young woman who's a reporter and cursing and using the F word all over the place and calling her a fascist and a Nazi and threatening her life as they violently attack the police and there are arrests all over the place. And the Democrat elected officials, governor and senator, are there with the criminals in support of the rapists who are illegally in our country and the murderers illegally in our country. Like Juan Vasquez Reyes, with his history of homicide, and he's an illegal alien from Mexico, and he's here in the United States, and the Democrats want to set him free because under Democrats, there are more murders. Under Democrats, there are more rapes. Here's the Antonio Guterres Ayoro Arroyo. He is an illegal alien from Mexico. History of sexual assault, resisting arrest. Naturally, it was just arrest. You're a rapist. You know, I mean, come on. The list goes on. The Democrat Party is a criminal enterprise. All right, let's go to the phones. Let's go to Aaron, calling from the Dairy State, beautiful state of Wisconsin. Aaron, you're on the Chris Plant Show.
2: Well, hey, Chris.
0: Hey, Aaron.
2: Hey, first-time caller. I just want to say that I love your sense of humor and that the Texans in San Antonio call it Bear County, not Bexar County, as you've been reporting as you read the news there in Texas.
0: Uh-huh.
2: Behar, technically, but they say Bear.
0: Uh-huh.
2: And I think the greening of the world is happening because of the slight increase in carbon dioxide, which is wonderful for the plants.
0: Uh-huh.
2: And I'm calling to report about a photo I saw from the Soviet Union from the 1980s.
0: Uh-huh.
2: I was on YouTube and somebody was showing a photo of something, and there in the background was a Soviet designed building that's almost an exact duplicate of Obama's presidential library, and it was a monument to communism in the Soviet Union, and I swear it's got to be the same architect that designed Obama's building here in Chicago.
0: That is great. That is wonderful. I don't doubt that for a moment. In fact, there is an article that I brought with me today about the and who is it? The Chicago Thinker, a publication in Chicago, and their story reads with a picture of the ugliest building in the world. It says, the center's architectural style blends Soviet brutalism with Nazi flak towers. Flak towers, which they refer to as flaktorim. It stands as a prime example of Molotov-Ribbentrop architecture. That's the pre-World War II, right? Peace deal cobbled together in Moscow with the Nazi representative Ribbentrop and the Soviet representative Molotov coming to a non-aggression agreement in Moscow. And pretty funny. It's that international socialism fused with national socialism. Visitors to the Obama Center will also be required to show ID, and you got to pay to get in, too. What's up with them, Aaron?
2: I don't know. I think they're all crazy, and I can't believe that we have Americans that fall for this stuff today.
0: Yeah. Propaganda outlets, the brainwashing, indoctrination centers of universities, and then they lower it to high schools and other, bringing their transgender street prostitutes into twerk for first graders because the Democrat Party is severely mentally ill. I got to tell you, Aaron, you having a beautiful weather day there?
2: Oh, yeah.
0: Yeah?

0: Our weather here is beautiful, and I'd compliment you on your sense of humor, but really, I think it's proper attribution that you're engaged in.
1: Well, I think that's true, too. Aaron, thank you. Applauding you. An American from America.
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1: The Democrats are trying to make sure that the United States Senate is no longer the greatest deliberative body on earth. Graham Plattner is running for the Senate out of Maine, and he famously said he likes to go into porta potties and pleasure himself. A reporter with the Maine Wire caught up to him at an event.
13: Graham Plattner.
14: What's up, man? It's good to see you.
13: Does the smell of porta potties still make you want to masturbate?
14: What's up, dude?
13: Graham Plattner, can Mainers trust you when you say you've never masturbated in public? Graham, do you want this hand sanitizer for later, or do you prefer lotion? Graham, do you want this hand sanitizer, or do you like lotion a little bit more?
1: And so he couldn't answer the question easily. He needed some

0: Graham, do you want this hand sanitizer for later, or do you prefer lotion? Graham, do you want this hand sanitizer, or do you like lotion a little bit more?
1: And so he couldn't answer the question easily. He needed some time to consider because, you know, he's a Democrat and he's running for the United States Senate. And this is what the Democrats have done to politics in the United States of America. I don't think they're good at politics.
2: KFBX Fairbanks.
3: President Trump says the U.S. is not quite satisfied yet with the deal proposed by Iran during a cabinet meeting today at the White House.
4: He battle obesity.
5: Research at the European Congress on Obesity in Istanbul finds countries with more working hours over the course of a year have higher obesity rates. The study shows a reduction of working hours by just 1% will result in a slight decrease in obesity rates. James Reeves with the 4-Day Week Foundation tells The Guardian that chopping off that extra day could reduce Britain's obesity levels.
3: U.S. airports named today as a designated entry point for passengers arriving from African countries impacted by Ebola.
6: The CDC is still allowing some people from the Congo, South Sudan, and Uganda, where Ebola is spreading unchecked, to enter the U.S., but only at 4 designated sites: JFK International Airport in New York, Dulles in Virginia, Hartsfield-Jackson in Atlanta, and George Bush Intercontinental in Houston. There will be enhanced Ebola screening at those airports that'll include a temperature check and observation for any signs of illness.
7: Better that they're doing something rather than pretending it doesn't exist.
8: Before you come over here, it should be taken care of over there.
6: I'm Sarah Lee Kessler.
3: A chemical tank failure at a paper plant in Washington State has left 2 people dead, 9 others missing. Governor Rob Ferguson says the magnitude of the tragedy in Longview is overwhelming. Around 600,000 gallons of the corrosive chemical were released in the blast. I'm Jim Roop.
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7: Fairbanks area weather. Tonight, look for mostly cloudy skies. Overnight lows, lower 40s. Thursday, mostly cloudy. Slight chance of showers in the morning. Maybe thunderstorms in the afternoon. Highs, lower 60s. Thursday night, again, a chance for showers. Mostly cloudy. Lows will be down to the middle 40s. Currently downtown, the temperature is 62 degrees.

is the Jesse Kelly Show. Chris Rock filling in for Jesse Kelly. And wow, what a trouncing we had in the great state of Texas where I sit. I mean, it was like 30 points. At some point, who cares what the numbers are, man? It's insane. Cornyn came in at something like 34% or somewhere around there, and Paxton came in with like 63 or something. It was literally almost exactly 30 points. It's insane. It is absolutely insane. And I want you to know a few things. I've told you this before, since I've had to spend more time with you over the past 3 weeks. And I've told you this. I've told you that John Cornyn, when I first came here to do a radio show in Dallas-Fort Worth 16 years ago on Easter, which is almost exactly 16 years ago, I came here and I was told by my producer that John Cornyn will all be debating some flashpoint issue, a big issue in the news today. And then 2 weeks later, John Cornyn is silent. 2 weeks later, when we've moved on, we've all made our positions, we've figured it out. Then John Cornyn comes out 2 weeks later, he licks his finger, sticks it up in the air, goes, I am taking a strong position on this. This is a strong thing. And we're like, where the hell have you been? Who are you? Get out of here. That's who he is. And what's so funny is that was one of the first things I was told 16 years ago when I got here. And it's just so true. It's amazing. And I'll tell you what, I knew, and I told you, I absolutely knew that Ken Paxton was going to win. But this is an absolute humiliation. And by the way, by drubbing, beating,

The mother of the, talking about Ken Paxton, divorced, the mother of his own children can't endorse him. Yet they endorse dirty, filthy Democrats with all sorts of vile things. His wife filed for divorce on biblical grounds. Read that as infidelity. That's your Texas Republican Party now. Of course, you don't see that kind of crap with the Democrats. It's very, very simple on that, by the way. I am voting for Ken Paxton. I voted for him already. I voted for him yesterday. I voted for him because his values and his positions, as far as my values, my political values and my values as a conservative Christian, are he falls in line much, much more than John Cornyn ever has or ever does. John Cornyn loves illegals. John Cornyn has done a lot of stuff. John Cornyn said that Trump can't win this time around. He said he should drop out. That's who the real John Cornyn is. He's a milquetoast turd. So he lost because that's who he is. And I cannot tell you how many times, year after year, election after election, this guy, we wanted him out so bad. And it took the right person, and that right person is Ken Paxton. By the way, one of his arguments yesterday or the day before when he was talking about the stuff to the news was, hey, I've already won two statewide elections as attorney general. So what do you mean I can't win? He freaking drubbed this guy. He drubbed this bleepity-bleep milquetoast dude, John Cornyn. Four-term Senator John Cornyn suffered historic primary runoff defeat last night. And again, the sentiment is shame on all of us. Shame. Guess who's going to win big? Ken Paxton against... This is not Beto Hussein O'Rourke, the cultural appropriator. This guy is unbelievable. This guy is actually very, very, very scary for several reasons. Wait till you hear the very, very deeply, deeply concerning. It's so bad that I can't even joke around about it or be dramatic about it, because these vile, vile, rabidly pro-gay, pro-trans books for children that are in his church's library. It is a church that worships LGBTQ kids. That's what they worship. The idol of the church of James Tyler. I'll read you the titles. I'll read you some of the content in just a few. This guy, literally, his church worships trans and gay kids. That's why he said when he was asked, what do you love besides your family? What do you most love? I have to say trans kids. That same podcaster asked him, do you have a girlfriend? And yeah, I do. What's his name? She didn't ask what his or her name was. And today they come out with the infamous Vanity Fair cover with Beto Hussein O'Rourke, the cultural appropriator, fake Mexican, who came within 3 points of Ted Cruz, and his pose with his hands behind his in his back pants, on a dirty, dusty road with an old, pickup truck, door open. And then right next to him is a new pose of James Tallarico with his hands in his hips. But I am not making this up. This is not exaggeration. The man has birthing hips. Those are women's hips. This dude has birthing hips. And that's what I put. You can see this on my Twitter feed, at Chris Kroxer, X feed, at Chris Kroxer, that's at Chris Kroxer, C-H-R-I-S-K-R-O-K. He's thrusting his feminine hips. Those are birthing hips right there, as we would say in tech. Those are birthing hips right there. Those right there are some birthing hips. I'm not kidding you. Look at it. You're going to see what I'm talking about. Those are the widest hips, allegedly, on a man's body that I've ever seen in my life. When Ken Paxton won last night... This is so great. I'm going to play some of the ads. I'm going to play some of the sound bites. This guy's going to lose. You know, Beto Hussein O'Rourke, the cultural appropriator, fake Mexican, he lost by only 3 points. And the reason he lost by 3 points is because Ted Cruz phoned it in that time. He literally thought he could cruise, no pun intended, to victory. And that's why we almost lost that seat. And Beto Hussein O'Rourke, you know, his pretty looks and his, you know, fake poser drummer, poser skateboarder guy and acting all cool. But he had that radical leftism, but it was nowhere near as bad and pronounced as James Tallarico. This guy, and I'll tell you what right now, last night in his acceptance speech, Ken Paxton called him James Tallarico. That is exactly right! James Tallarico! Yes! James Tallarico. How about we get a little, we'll have a little sampling here of James Tallarico. Low T Tallarico, as they call him in the ads. Let's see here. I have a couple different

0: And here's a little montage that we put together for you.
1: You can't call yourself a Christian and destroy God's creation with greenhouse gases.
2: For the most part, the Republican caucus in here in Texas is white, older men, straight, cisgendered men.
3: For me, prophetic voices like Jesus have helped me reckon with my own whiteness, my own masculinity, my own certainty, my own ego. It's a never-ending process, and it's a painful process.
2: And so I am proud to say that our campaign has officially become a non-meat campaign. So we have...
0: I mean, you guys know this is huge in Texas, right? Nobody eats meat here. I mean, at any given moment in the panhandle, we have 2.2 million heads of cattle. But just because that does not mean that we eat meat. Talafrico is on the dime here. He's Johnny on the spot. He knows what we want.
2: We are only buying vegan products from our local vegan businesses.
3: Before God comes over Mary and we have the incarnation, God asks for Mary's consent, which is remarkable. I mean, go back and read this. And
0: by the way, this is where Talafrico is literally saying that God supports abortion. Why? Well, he says God supports abortion because he gave Mary a choice. Read the scripture. There's no doubt. It is very direct. He says you will have a baby, you will have a boy, and you will name him Jesus. She's not given a choice. This guy totally lies intentionally, and that's his problem, but this ain't what the average Texan is thinking.
3: Incarnation, God asks for Mary's consent, which is remarkable. I mean, go back and read this in Luke. I mean, the angel comes down and asks Mary if this is something she wants to do. And she says, if it is God's will, let it be done.
0: There was no asking. It was telling. But that's okay. That's how Low-T Talarico positions it. I got more, but here we go. Coming up next as well is this. James Talarico's library at the church he goes to and preaches at sometimes has books such as God is Queer, This Book is Gay, and several others, and they're very, very, actually, it's very, very, very concerning and frightening about what this so-called church is doing and teaching little boys and girls, and it's very scary, actually. They don't worship God. They worship LGBTQ stuff with children, which is obviously tremendously disturbing. But anyway, shame on us for voting in Ken Paxton. He will beat Talafrico by a long shot, by a long way. He'll beat him by between 6 and 12 points, probably in the upper edge of 6 to 12 points is what I'm thinking. I'm going to give you the information about his church and a few other tidbits on that victory that we had, a resounding victory. Coming up next, it's Chris Kroc in for Jesse Kelly on The Jesse Kelly Show.
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0: Hey, wasn't this from the Big Lebowski, producer Chris? Yes, you do. Come on, baby. I think it is. All right. Either way, it's a good song. This is the Jesse Kelly Show. Chris Kroc filling in for Jesse. Hey, by the way, Jesse wants you to know he is sick, and he is dying to get right back on, so he's just sick today, and that's what the dealio is. If you want to follow me, you should. Follow me. Everything I'm playing and we're talking about is on my X feed and Facebook and et cetera. Insta, Facebook, and X is at Chris Kroc Show. 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James Tellerico, Telefrico, Loti Tellerico, Tofu Tellerico, Six Gender Jimmy, whatever you want to call him, he's not going to win, and he's going to collapse way more than Beto Hussein O'Rourke, the cultural appropriator, ever did. He makes Beto look almost like a moderate, comparatively speaking. Let's finish off a little bit more from this montage of some of the things he has said, and then we get into the books, these terribly disturbing books and book titles that are inside of his church library where he preaches from time to time.
1: I want to ask you about your record as a state legislator, because they have reviewed your legislative history and you've missed over 800 votes during your time in the state house. Why did you miss the votes, and why should voters allow you to represent their interests statewide when some are saying you did not represent your district?
0: 800 missed votes.
2: And this is a Republican talking point, because correct, I broke quorum twice with my Democratic colleagues. And
0: so he broke quorum twice, and there were 800 votes while he was gone. No, there were not.
2: And I taught a lot of undocumented students, and those students tended to be my most patriotic students.
0: Yes, those illegals are the best.
2: Our southern border should be like our front porch. There should be a giant welcome mat out front and a lock on the door.
0: Welcome, welcome, welcome to all of our illegals like under Joe Biden. So let's see some of the titles and information on these books. This is in James Tellerico's library, according to the Daily Wire today. St. Andrew's Presbyterian Church in Austin. Books found in St. Andrew's catalog include the book Gender Queer, which includes, I've gone through that one when we talked about it, getting it out of the schools in Texas. Gender Queer, which includes illustrations of oral sex and masturbation. Again, this is for children. Gender Queer, illustrations of oral sex and masturbation. The book All Boys Aren't Blue, which discusses anal rape and incest. This book is gay. A chapter in the book gives you the ins and outs of gay sex. Again, this is in a church library. The book Becoming Nicole tells the story of a gender-confused teen boy who identifies with as a girl with the support of his family. The courage to be queer. It claims that God is queer in that book. I mean, this is an absolute abomination. I'm not going to, this is extraordinarily troubling to me. Those children in that church are being taught and encouraged to be gay, trans, and have be sexually active as a child, as a minor. It's just sick. It's literally how the Bible lays out as far as sin and wrong stuff. This is what's in their church. Quote, also that's in there, according to the Daily Wire today, this book is gay. Trans kids are kids. Stories and resources from the front lines of the movement for transgender youth and the courage to be queer and several other things. So, I mean, this is absolutely horribly concerning to me and disgusting, creepy, and everything. Meanwhile, Tellerico is courting John Cornyn voters. By the way, this is so funny. You had Cornyn voters that were saying, if Paxton wins, I will vote for Tellerico. You were never even a Republican if you would vote for this Tellerico guy. It's laughable. So go ahead. Good luck with that. But Tellerico told Cornyn voters today, you have a place in our campaign. Here's the tweet he put out. I want to thank Senator John Cornyn for his years representing our state. We don't agree on everything, but we both still believe in public service. To Senator Cornyn supporters, you have a place in our campaign. Come read queer books for children with us. By the way, there's good news about if you're a Zionist. I am, even though I'm a Christian. You know, you don't have to be a Jew to be a Zionist. Thankfully, Maureen Galindo, the Democrat who said she was going to lock up all of us Zionists and put us in jails or prison or concentration or camp of some kind for Jews and Jewish supporters, Israeli supporters, she did not win. And that district was reshaped because of redistricting in the state of Texas. Thankfully, the guy who won doesn't stand a good chance. It's considered likely Republican by Cook Political Report thanks to the redistricting. Cha-ching, baby. Oh, my gosh. I forgot the big story of the day. Al Green, the horribly elderly man who waves his cane and yells, Al Green lost in Texas yesterday. The guy who's thrown his cane around, standing up, yelling at President Trump during his State of the Union speech. Al Green lost to a young guy. He is out of here, that poor man. Maybe he can throw his cane at a few more events. I'd put up signs that are stupid and laughable. I don't know. But that's what we have on that. Oh, John Thune coming out today. Senate Majority Leader John Thune. Oh, I'm all in for Ken Paxton. Yeah, you sure weren't 48 hours ago. One more thing on Paxton's victory. It's stunning. A little bit more on Graham Plattner. And then Jill Biden says she thought Joe was stroking. Statue wearing high heels. Look at
3: all the happy creatures dancing on the lawn. Good news. The greatest test of the American spirit is upon us now. Why is this good news? Because throughout American history, high testosterone men thrive in times of chaos and uncertainty. 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Communist big tech companies are trying to destroy American jobs. 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And worst of all, there's a relentless 24/7 propaganda campaign aimed to demoralize us and break our will. 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
5: A teenage boy is dead after crashing his car into a lake. Alaska State Troopers say the 17-year-old boy crashed into Lake Rose Teed Monday morning. The vehicle quickly sank in the water, and police found the teen's body trapped underneath the vehicle. Police say witnesses at the scene tried to save the teen but were unable to. The teen was the only person in the car when it crashed. One man's dead after being hit by two separate vehicles while walking across Glen Highway. Police say the pedestrian was struck by two cars near the Boniface exit just before 9 yesterday. The crash left the highway shut down for hours. An investigation into what caused it is ongoing, and a former Army recruiter is facing charges after allegedly trying to entice a minor into sexual activity. Alaska's news source reports federal prosecutors are charging 40-year-old Bart Anthony Reyna with coercion and enticement of a minor. A hearing is set for Friday. I'm Monica Nelson.
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13: Fairbanks area weather. Tonight, look for mostly cloudy skies. Overnight lows, lower 40s. Thursday, mostly cloudy. Slight chance of showers in the morning. Maybe thunderstorms in the afternoon. Highs, lower 60s. Thursday night, again, a chance for showers. Mostly cloudy. Lows will be down to the middle 40s. Currently downtown, the temperature is 64 degrees.

0: cowbell, please. More cowbell. Chris Kroc in for Jesse Kelly. This is the Jesse Kelly Show. Jesse is sick today. He wants you to know he'll come back. Just a day of sickness, y'all. There you go. Let's go over this one. Producer Chris chiming in with me about how somebody was saying that James Tallarico likes to say that God is non-binary. We have the cut right here.
1: God is both masculine and feminine and everything in between. God is non-binary.
0: That's complete blasphemy. And I'm not here to be a Puritan and yell and scream and get angry about it, but I'm here to tell you that. And, for example, many, many scriptures, and James Tallarico supposedly went to seminary, etc. I mean, one of the quotes I thought about is, I am the Father and the Father is in me, and I just Googled that real fast, and it's John 14:11. Believe me when I say that I am the Father and the Father is in me. There's no one comes to the Father except through me. Jesus says, when he says, I am the way, the truth, and the life, no one comes to the Father except through me. I mean, it is all about the Father. God is absolutely him, he, the Father. And James Tallarico is lying to people. Meanwhile, in his churches already, there are vile books for children about being gay and trans throughout the whole, I mean, just a prolific, long list of gay and trans books with sexual activities, activity and descriptions of vile things in their church library. This guy is complete toast. Let me tell you something else I forgot to mention. I'm glad I did forget. It's important to give you everything I got. I'm glad it came out at some point. Here it is. The Dallas Morning News wrote a column and or analysis. Gromer Jeffress is one of the big longtime guys that does politics there. I can't remember if it was him or Colin, whatever. This guy's going to have to bring out almost every... He's going to have to bring out Hussein Obama numbers for blacks to come out. You don't need me to tell you that no church-going black Democrat is going to vote for some guy that tells him that God is a freaking woman. What the hell's that boy talking about? Hell no. You think you're going to get Hussein Obama numbers about getting black people to the polls over this guy with his birthing hips? And again, remember that podcaster I told you about? She said, well, do you have a girlfriend? Yes, she's my rock. But of course, the podcaster who either had him on previously, I've seen a few things with her. It's like this: she's just some leftist who kissed his butt and didn't ask real questions. Because the next question any one of us would have asked, who is she? What's her name? What does she do? Nothing. And I would have said, who is she? Who is he or she? I mean, you don't know. I mean, with this guy, you'd be, geez, there's nothing. There's nothing that is solid. There are no unchangeables. And the one thing that is unchangeable, if you're a Christian or a Jew who is strict in it, if you will, is God never changes. God never, he never goes back on anything. He never goes forward. He doesn't add to it. It is what it is, and that is it. It is final. This guy bastardizes everything about it, which is insanely offensive to even hardcore Democrat, black church-going people who know the truth enough to know this guy's an abomination, period. That's just all there is. This guy's... So I'm telling you, he's going to lose by 6 to 12 points. It really could be more of a 10 to 15-point thing. I mean, it's a disgrace. And I love that the Democrats are so excited about this guy. Yes. And I love they're sending him tons of money. Yes. It's like one of my, I have a very leftist liberal brother, godless communist brother, if you will. I love him, but you know what I'm saying. And he told me when Beto Hussein O'Rourke, the cultural appropriator fake Mexican, was running, he told me I sent him money and I literally just texted him back. That's great. Good luck. You're not going to win and you're wasting your money. It was like no drama, just no problem. He's still not going to win. And he didn't, of course. But this guy's going to lose by a lot more. And we have the left and the media, not just in Texas, but across this country, shaming us for putting in Ken Paxton. And Ken Paxton, just like Donald J. Trump, I'm going to quote my pastor, Dr. Robert Jeffress, friend of President Trump's, my pastor at First Baptist Dallas, who says, I wouldn't vote for Trump to be my Sunday school class. I'm voting for him because his policies best align with my values. And that's exactly what Ken Paxton is to me. And he's not afraid. And he rips off the bandit and he goes, and yes, he's going to win, and yes, we're going to have two gadflies, two irascible, pain-in-the-butt people that the left or moderates won't like and can't stand, but they're going to win, and they're going to be our gadflies and our folks that are going to not back down. John Cornyn is a joke who loved his illegals, loved amnesty, was even talking about it in the waning days of his campaign, desperate. So he's gone. He's gone. And birthing hips, Tallarico is not going to win. There's just no question about it. Let's finish this off, because when he says God is a non-binary, which is obviously a complete abomination, especially for someone who claims to be a teacher of the Bible and a preacher. Let's continue on, though, because he's asked about this. They play this on fake news CNN, and then he's asked about it.
2: What is your response to them using that and explain what you were talking about?
3: Well, I understand that that comment is a little provocative. I said it on the House floor when the extremists in the Republican legislature were picking on school kids who were different. But I don't think it's controversial theologically. Most Christians would acknowledge that God is beyond gender. In fact, the Apostle Paul, in his letter to the Galatians, said that in Christ there is neither male nor female. And so if someone's got a problem with that statement, they shouldn't take it up with me. They should take it up with the Apostle Paul.
0: Completely false. Galatians 3, 26 to 29. So in Christ Jesus, you're all God of children of God through faith. For all of you who were baptized into Christ have clothed yourself with Christ. There is neither Jew nor Gentile, neither slave nor free. There is neither male nor female. For all are one in Christ Jesus. If you belong to Christ, then you are Abraham's seed and heirs according to the promise. That is not saying that God is non-binary. That is saying that whether you're a man or a woman and you are a Christian, you are all equally in Christ. So this guy, whether it's God is non-binary, whether there's six genders, whether God said that God supports abortion because he gave Mary a choice, which is also a lie. This guy literally traffics in bald-faced lies. But here's the thing, and I've said this before. If you are a Christian and you vote Republican, you're a conservative, the best way for you to help Democrats like James Tallarico, the best way for you to help the left is to not know your Bible. Because if you do not know your Bible, somebody like James Tallarico comes around and tickles people's ears with BS and outright lies, you can't defend it. So make sure if you want to help the Democrats and you're a Christian, to not read your Bible or not know your Bible. That way you can't defend against people like this who are complete charlatans and abomination. And I think, if I'm not mistaken, like Joe Rogan, the biggest podcaster in the country, as far as I'm aware, literally like loves this guy. And he came on and told him that God supports abortion. Oh, wow. Oh. Well, I mean, dude, know your stuff. And by the way, if you don't read it, if you're not a Christian, that's fine. But if you're going to, you got to know what you're doing if you're going to try to defend this. And if you don't defend it because you don't know it, well, then they win. Because most people don't know what the truth is on that. Hey, Ken Paxton, by the way. Again, shame, shame, shame for Texas putting in Paxton big, big time last night by 30 points roughly. Ken Paxton won. Check this out. This is it. And again, we're being condemned by the left right now for putting Paxton over Cornyn. But watch this. Watch this. Ken Paxton won 252 counties. Out of 254, he won literally every county in Texas except for two. And we have 254 counties. Cornyn won. Guess what county Cornyn won? Travis County, Austin. Absolutely the larger version of Berkeley, a larger version of Madison, Wisconsin. Cornyn won Travis freaking County and tiny Kennedy County. You're going to love this. He won two counties. He won Travis County, which is Austin, and tiny Kennedy County, where there are only eight votes. He won six out of eight votes. So honestly, John, you are a winner. You are the winner. Look at you, won two counties. You won six out of eight. John Cornyn, you are the winner. I'm so proud of you. You know what else that makes me think about? Is Joe Biden's wife saying, Joe! Joe, you answered all the questions. That is next. We're going to find out a little earlier that evening. She now claims that she thought he was stroking out. Well, that's all coming up next. This is Chris Crockin for Jesse Kelly, The Jesse Kelly Show.
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5: 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Good news. The greatest test of the American spirit is upon us now. Why is this good news? Because throughout American history, high testosterone men thrive in times of chaos and uncertainty. Every red-blooded American man runs toward great trials and challenges. Communist big tech companies are trying to destroy American jobs. War in the Middle East is intensifying. Fertility rates are plummeting. And worst of all, there's a relentless 24/7 propaganda campaign aimed to demoralize us and break our will. Communists want to tear down Western civilization itself. With the constant bashing of masculinity, estrogens, and plastic, which is everywhere, and the junk in our food and water supply, it's no wonder the average testosterone levels are half of what they were 50 years ago. The patriots at Chalk.com created the Male Vitality Stack, which naturally boosts your testosterone and keeps your mind sharp as a tack. 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Thrive in the chaos with Chalk. Good news. The greatest test of the American spirit is upon us now. Why is this good news? Because throughout American history, high testosterone men thrive in times of chaos and uncertainty. Every red-blooded American man runs toward great trials and challenges. Communist big tech companies are trying to destroy American jobs. War in the Middle East is intensifying. Fertility rates are plummeting. And worst of all, there's a relentless 24/7 propaganda campaign aimed to demoralize us and break our will. Communists want to tear down Western civilization itself. With the constant bashing of masculinity, estrogens, and plastic, which is everywhere, and the junk in our food and water supply, it's no wonder the average testosterone levels are half of what they were 50 years ago. 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

0: This is the Jesse Kelly Show. He's sick today. He's hoping to be back tomorrow. In the meantime, I'm with you, Chris Kroc. You can follow me on Twitter, aka X, Facebook, and Instagram at Chris Kroc Show, at Chris Kroc Show, C-H-R-I-S-K-R-O-K. 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See if I have a third eye or some strange, disgusting appendage growing out of my forehead. Hopefully I don't. We'll see. You'll have to see for yourself. Meantime, Jill Biden, not a Dr. Jill, Nurse Jill, did an interview, and they asked her about her husband, and during the debate, what happened? He was running circles around everybody. Nobody could keep up with him. He was doing, he did handstands walking backwards for miles. And then all of a sudden he had this, what happened? Let's listen.
1: Were you horrified as you saw it unfold?
2: I wasn't horrified, I was frightened. Because I had never, ever seen Joe like that.
0: She's never seen him like, I mean, she didn't see him. Do you remember when they were playing music? It was like gospel music or something on the front lawn of the White House, and everybody was dancing, and he was frozen, like a forklift. His arms were sticking straight out. He could put a coffin on there, and he'd be like, and he wasn't moving.
3: Joe, I have never seen Joe look like that. I was frightened.
4: Yeah, with the COVID, excuse me, with dealing with everything we have to do with...
0: My favorite part at the pause is Trump's face. I'm going to retweet it right now. You can follow me on X at Chris Kroc Show. Trump's face while this is happening. It's so funny. He's like, what the hell's going on with this guy? And then the other thing is, too, he realized Biden was so bad that Trump realized to go easy on him because it was so unbelievable. Let's continue on.
4: Look. If we finally beat Medicare.
5: Thank you, President.
0: I'm so glad he beat Medicare, by the way. Aren't you glad that we finally beat Medicare? This guy's a freaking genius. I'm so glad he ran our country for 4 years. Let's continue. I'm going to rewind it a quick second.
4: Beat Medicare.
5: Thank you, President Biden.
0: Thank you, President Biden. We got to jump. We got to get out of this shot. We got to get away from this. Protect the man. Protect the man. He's having a stroke. He's stroking out.
5: Biden.
2: Before or since? Never.
1: Or since.
2: Yes.
1: Or you've since. Never seen him like
2: never.
1: That.
2: Never.
0: Yeah.
2: No.
1: What happened?
2: I don't know what happened. I mean, as I watched it, I thought, oh my God, he's having a stroke.
0: What?
6: And be stroking.
0: Come on.
6: I be stroking.
0: Woo!
6: Ha-ha. I stroke it to the east.
0: Okay.
6: And I stroke
0: all
6: to
0: right.
6: The
0: thank you. Okay, let's continue on with Nurse Jill Biden.
2: Did I thought, oh my God.
0: By the way, did you know, wasn't it great being a nurse when she took over the COVID vaccination program and she was personally, being a medical expert, personally given the shots? Nurse Jill was there, Jeanette on the spot, I don't know.
2: Watched it, I thought, oh my God, he's having a stroke. And it scared me to death.
7: Joe, you did such a great job. You answered every question. You knew all the facts.
0: Joe, you answered all the questions, Joe!
7: And let me ask the crowd, what did Trump do? Lie!
0: He just stood there while Joe had a stroke or something, a fake stroke, I don't know. I love how she lies. I have never seen anything like that before. Well, we all saw it. We saw him shaking hands with air repeatedly. We saw him not knowing how to get off a stage repeatedly. We saw that he had lines for him on what to follow, like he's following the Yellow Brick Road to get off a stage. We saw him in, was that in France? At the G8 or something like that, and he's walking through a field away from the people taking group shots. I mean, we saw it all. But thank goodness, Nurse Jill, not a Dr. Jill, said she had never seen anything like that. That was absolutely beautiful. Quote, the New York Post, Jill Biden, shockingly, why don't they call her Nurse Jill? Or not a Dr. Jill, shockingly admits that she thought Joe was having a stroke. And yes, you can laugh because he didn't have one. It's almost like, did she wish he had one? That way it would make an excuse for something? I don't know. Trump, meantime, is lashing out. That is so funny, by the way. I can't stop laughing. Trump lashes out at Joe Biden over suing the DOJ to hide interview audio files. Do you remember when Joe Biden met with his ghostwriter? And Joe Biden, according to all the reports I've seen, opened up all of his files and stuff that he had illegally obtained, stole. Because you can't, as a vice president, you cannot take classified information out of a skiff. And he stole. You don't take them and not put them back. He stole them because the vice president of the United States of America cannot remove them out of a skiff. The only person who can have classified materials outside of a skiff is the president of the United States of America. He stole them, whether it be as a senator, which he did that too, or as a vice president, and then he had them in his house, and all the reports said that he allowed his ghostwriter to look at classified documents saying they're over there, they're in a box. And now, as we're investigating that, the Trump administration is investigating that, now Joe Biden is trying to block the release. He's suing the Justice Department to block the release of audio recordings and transcripts tied to the special counsel investigation into his handling of classified information. As we all remember, the special prosecutor, said the man was feeble, too elderly, and confused to be able to be convicted, which is incredible. I mean, we all knew that. Nurse Jill didn't know that, obviously. She thought everything was great. I don't know if she just was never around him or what. But so here we are. So I hope it doesn't stop it. I hope we can get everything on that because, dude, he stole intelligence. And then he was providing stolen intelligence to a man who was not observe or be around classified information, et cetera, et cetera, et cetera. So there we go. There we go. What a bunch of fun right there. Kathy Hochul tries to dunk on Trump over the Knicks and really, really falls flat on her face. It's a lot of fun. That's coming up next. This is Chris Crockett for Jesse Kelly on the Jesse Kelly Show. Always knew you married well,
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16: Guaranteed human.
17: President Trump says the U.S. is not quite satisfied yet with the deal proposed by Iran. During a cabinet meeting today at the White House, he warned that if a deal is not reached with Iran, then the U.S. will have no choice but to finish the job.
18: They're negotiating on fumes.
16: But we'll see what happens. Maybe we have to go back and finish it. Maybe we don't.
17: He again reiterated that Iran cannot be allowed to have a nuclear weapon and said this is something he's doing for the world, not just for the U.S. Earlier this week, U.S. Central Command said defensive strikes were launched against Iran, while Iran called the strikes a grave violation of the ceasefire in place. The White House says no cases of Ebola will make it to the shores of the U.S. Today's Secretary of State Marco Rubio added that the State Department and other agencies are working very, very hard to contain the outbreak in the Congo. The White House confirming the creation of a health facility in Kenya to treat Americans exposed to Ebola in Central Africa. Meantime, JFK International, one of four U.S. airports named today as a designated entry point for passengers arriving from African countries impacted by Ebola.
18: The CDC is still allowing some people from the Congo, South Sudan, and Uganda, where Ebola is spreading unchecked, to enter the U.S., but only at four designated sites: JFK International Airport in New York, Dulles in Virginia, Hartsfield-Jackson in Atlanta, and George Bush Intercontinental in Houston. There will be enhanced Ebola screening at those airports that'll include a temperature check and observation for any signs of illness.
19: Better that they're doing something rather than pretending it doesn't exist.
20: Before you come over here, it should be taken care of over there.
18: I'm Sarah Lee Kessler.
17: A chemical tank failure at a paper plant in Washington State has left two people dead, nine others missing. Governor Rob Ferguson says the magnitude of the tragedy in Longview is overwhelming. Around 600,000 gallons of the corrosive chemical were released in the blast. I'm Jim Roop.
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